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0: understand that philosophy. I appreciate the call. They got a lot of big bats, and eventually you're going to lean on these guys that you're also paying a very large sum of money to. 310-840-4910, 310-840-4910. Mr. Positive, I know I mentioned Josh Allen, so that means that's basically your bat signal. What did you think of his performance? It was the full experience as far as I'm concerned. You saw the not so great, but damn, man, when he is good, he is good.
1: Oh, Denton, beautiful words. Boom shakalaka. Oh, my God. I could not have said it any better. Yes, he played MVP-esque. But I got to tell you, and everybody listening in Detroit is going to hate this, but Matt Stafford is very LeBron-esque. He still has it. I mean, to go down the field, what, in 45 seconds and score, and to be that like that general, I was very, very impressed. But yes, my Josh Elvis Allen, oh my God, he played MVP the way he looked. And like you said, you can't stop him. You don't know what he's going to do. He's like Barry Sanders. You just don't know where he's going to go, what he's going to do. And 95% of the time, he's very successful. Hey, love you, Denton. Everybody, go for your dreams. Thanks, buddy.
0: Thank you, Mr. Positive. I would say that a lot of the times you do know what he's going to do. And I think what really defines a great player is that when you know exactly what they're going to do and there ain't a damn thing you can do to stop it. You know, and that's what when Josh Allen is scrambling, he is coming for you. He does not do a whole lot of the dancing around. He ain't trying to dodge you. He going to run right over you. It's very similar. Cam Newton-esque when Cam Newton won MVP. There's a reason those two guys are compared. Now, Josh Allen is a better player than Cam Newton is, but when Cam won MVP in 2015, you knew what he was going to do, and you couldn't stop it. Josh Allen is the same way, and he's always playing, it feels like, with a hand tied behind his back because the Bills have done, since Stephon Diggs left, the worst job getting this man receivers. I mean, they saw what Baltimore did with Lamar Jackson and said, that looks like a great philosophy. Let's try something like that. And then just didn't give this dude anybody. Now, DJ Moore, I kind of like. He was not playing last night. He was injured. But the Josh Allen experience is certainly one that is entertaining, if nothing else. I'm Denton Day. I'm sitting in for Lynnell Willingham on Westwood One Sports Night. 310-840-4910, 310-840-4910. I saw some comments made today by Michael Parsons in relation to the debacle that was the Commanders' end-of-game tie that really felt like a loss for those of us in D.C. Now, the way that I have viewed this actual scenario itself, it was a disaster. I'm dead inside because of what happened. I thought my football team was going to be good, and that is on me for thinking that they were going to be good. I have looked at it as though everyone deserves a lot of blame in this scenario. Jayden Daniels has to be smart enough to know and understanding of the situation enough to know that what happened cannot happen, and he cannot absolutely with 1,000% certainty make a decision like he did again. On the other hand, Dan Quinn is the guy that should be in charge of making sure that all of this is communicated properly. I mean, Dan Quinn, for those of you that do not know, is what we call a CEO coach in the NFL. He does not coach offense. He doesn't call plays on offense. He's not an offensive guy. He also does not coach defense. Durante Jones has full autonomy of what the defense is. Durante Jones is the defensive coordinator for the Commanders, is fully in charge of calling plays for the defense. So Dan Quinn doesn't call defense, which means his primary responsibility are along the lines of personnel and clock management. What happened on Sunday was a debacle in clock management. Micah Parsons, who hosts his own podcast, weighed in on this. Now, it's important to note Micah Parsons, fan of Dan Quinn, but he was openly a fan of Jayden Daniels on his podcast in 2024 when Daniels took the NFL by storm, much to the point where it started to anger those inside the locker room of the Dallas Cowboys, and I'm sure their fans not happy about it when Parsons was routinely complimenting Jayden Daniels. So just take that and keep that in mind as we play this clip. So this is what Micah Parsons said about Jayden Daniels potentially costing people their jobs on Sunday.
2: Jayden Daniels probably cost my man Dan Quinn his job, to be honest with you. And I'm a big Jayden Daniels fan. But the reality is, like, he probably cost a lot of people their jobs this past weekend.
3: So you put none of that on the coaches here?
2: Hey, bro, all respectfully, we get coached so much on these situations that, like, I'm a defensive player, and this is programmed in me.
0: So that's Michael Parsons saying, nope, this is not a Dan Quinn thing. This is Jaden Daniels. It's Jaden Daniels. He needs to know this. Dan Quinn is absolved of responsibility, at least according to Michael Parsons, because they are coached heavily on late game clock scenarios. So that's Michael Parsons. He then continued. This was in the same breath. We're just cutting this thing in half. He then continued and explained more about the situation that started to have me, you know, scratch this bald noggin on top of my shoulders.
2: There's no way I'm taking a sack with 14 seconds left, no timeouts. It'll be different if Jaden Daniels was a rookie. This your third year. You've been to the NFC Championship game. You've been in big moments before. Like, even after a sack, you're casually getting up.
3: That was the thing that frustrated me the most.
2: I'm like, you just took a sack with 14. Like, look at the play. Like, I'm not mad what you did. Cool. Do it. But look, like, he's not even urgently getting up.
3: But think about it. It's not just him. This is what's so confusing about this. There's a receiver who was back there at the 10-yard line who was just chit-chatting with the DB from the Giants.
0: Dude, they're, like, so close to the point that I don't think they know how close they are to the point and why this was the debacle that it was. It's because they didn't know. To be criticizing them for lollygagging and not having speed, it's because they thought they had a timeout. I mean, how are they missing this? They are smart people. This podcast, I kind of like Michael Parsons' podcast. I'm not like a regular listener, but I kind of like his thoughts. I'd like to hear from players. How is he missing the point of they thought they had a timeout and it was not coached in them that they did not have a timeout? That is the whole debacle of the situation. Nobody is taking a sack there if they know they don't have a timeout. Like, I mean, come on. Are we this dense? You know, people got on Jaden Daniels for his comments at the end of the game, but he explained this. This was Jaden after the game talking about how the line of communication with the timeouts was not done properly.
4: We got to stop the clock. We got to know his ozone situation. We got to relay that as an offense. It starts from everybody top down, but ultimately, you know, it's on me.
0: Nobody knew that they had that they did not have a timeout. Everybody was operating under the assumption that they had a timeout. And that's what I'm sitting here like I'm banging my head against a wall. And I want this story to die. I was rooting so hard for one of these coaches on Monday Night Football to massively screw something up so they could be the butt of the NFL joke for the next couple of days. And damn it, they didn't really do that. I mean, Sean McVay kind of messed up a special teams bit, but it wasn't nearly as bad and nearly as catastrophic as what Washington did. So I have to live in this reality where the team that I support is back to being the idiot of the NFL. But I just don't understand how people do not realize that they did not know they were out of timeouts. And that falls solely on the coaching. I don't know that they knew they were out of timeouts. And if it was a one-time thing, you could see it and say, all right, well, that's pretty stupid, but we're going to give a guy grace. The issue and the reason that that Dan Quinn is not currently in Atlanta right now, the reason it took him a little while to get back to a head coaching job in the NFL is because he is routinely awful with clock management. We don't get the 28-3 jokes about Atlanta from nowhere. It's bad time management. And he's seemingly, for whatever the reason is, and I don't know what the reason is, I cannot pinpoint a reason as to why the man is not good with timeout usage and why the man is not good with clock management. I mean, he's been doing this at a high level for a very long time. It was once said to me, though. Now, Michael Parsons seemingly said this was different, so I guess it varies team to team. But it was once said to me by multiple NFL players. Now, these were players that played in the late 2000s to early 2010s. So, again, maybe it's different now. But they told me, they said, Denton, coaches in the NFL watch game film. And I was like, well, yeah, duh, they watch film. Like, of course they do. They're, like, pretty open about that. He said, no. Listen to what I'm saying. They watch game film. They don't watch games. And then it clicked. He was telling me they are not great with clock scenarios all the time because that's not their top priority. When they go back to watch film, they're watching individual plays. Now, sometimes they're factoring in, you know, situational stuff, and they work on situational things at practice. But the reason that certain coaches have a propensity to screw up the clock on a regular basis. And this is far beyond Dan Quinn at this point, because honestly, if you are a fan of football, you have probably seen a coach for your team royally screw up the clock before. And the reason that happens on such a frequent basis is because they don't watch games. They focus primarily on film. I wish that I was still ignorant to that, but you know, the way that the Commanders game ended, I now know why that is very much a thing. Quinn has to be better. Jaden Daniels has to be better. I don't think that that cost Dan Quinn his job. I don't know that Dan Quinn's going to be back in Washington. Michael Parsons seems to think he cost a lot of people his job. I don't know that that is necessarily the case. It's week five. There still theoretically is a lot of football left to be played, and you can turn the ship around. It's going to be a big ask, but you can turn the ship around. But they got to be better with the little things, man. It's these tiny details that end up becoming massive, big operational failures that really are the make or break between coaches. It's what led to Dan Quinn getting ousted in Atlanta. It wasn't the 28-3 thing. It's after the 28-3 thing, they were never able to fully put the pieces together, and they lost a lot of games in stupid fashion because they weren't focused on the little things. That's the thing that's going to cost guys the job, not just one play in October. I'm Denton Day at The Denton Day on Twitter, 310-840-4910, 310-840-4910. I welcome the discussion on this. This is the first time I've been able to be on air and really give a swing at this clock management debacle. My head's already bashed in, so you can't hurt me any worse than I have hurt myself over the past like 48 hours because my team is a bunch of morons. But the phone lines are open at 310-840-4910. We'll get into some of the MLB stuff with the Dodgers and Shohei Ohtani, plus the fakest threat that a coach made to his own star player on the other side. Denton Day sitting in for Linnell Willingham on Westwood One Sports Night.
5: Can Seattle steady the ship after losing 2 of 3? Will Sean Payton get Bo Nix back to tossing touchdowns? Seahawks, Broncos, Thursday Night Football from Mile High, Westwood One Sports.
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1: The biggest threat that a coach made about their star player in 5 minutes. Denton Day sitting in for Lynnell Willingham on Westwood One Sports Night. Phone lines are open, 310-840-4910, 310-840-4910. Figured we get some back and forth with the Jane Daniels stuff. Excited about this. Bert is in Baltimore, wants to rebuttal to what I said about Jaden. Bert, you're up. Go ahead.
2: What's up, man? I was getting ready to hit the sack, and I heard you were coming on, so I had to stay up, brother. I love when you're on this side of the mic.
1: Appreciate that.
2: Hey, I let L-Dub know last night, proudly, by the way, and since you're a local DMV guy, you ever heard of the Laurel Boys and Girls Club, Den?
1: I am familiar. Yeah, I'm a Virginia guy, but I am familiar.
2: As a 13-year-old pizza-faced teenager, I led the Laurel Wildcats to an undefeated state championship at the 110-pound level, which for everyone out there puts me as an eighth grader. I threw about two passes a game, never more than 10 yards down the field. I was terrible. But I knew how many timeouts we had. I knew the score. I knew how much time was on the clock. Doesn't matter. Before I get to Dan Quinn, it doesn't matter whether Dan Quinn told him he had a timeout. He's been playing quarterback since he's 4 to 7 years old. He should have known how many timeouts he had. That's point number one. Point number two, now you cover Washington?
1: I do.
2: So I'll ask you, I read today and heard last night that Chris Paul, one of the offensive linemen, stated that it was discussed in the huddle. There were no timeouts left. What say you, sir?
1: He did. So I'm going to get to both your points. I will start with the Chris Paul thing. So Chris Paul is the guard for the Commanders. He's the guy that stepped on Jaden's foot in the Cowboy game that led to him dislocating his elbow. Not that that really matters, but just for perspective. He did say that, and I heard him say that, Bert, and then I watched the playback, and I said, well, he's not moving very fast after the play. He was just walking as slow as everybody else. I mean, Micah Parsons in that clip where he's talking about why is everybody walking so slow, Chris Paul was a culprit of that. So what I... This would be the rebuttal to point number one. I appreciate the call as always, Bird. Now, I can't say this with certainty, which is why I've been hesitant. But what if that Dan Quinn said they had a timeout and then they realized that they didn't? And maybe it wasn't Dan Quinn. Like, I don't know who was you know, in Jaden's ear at all times. Maybe it was Blau. But there is the potential. Now, no one has reported this, so this isn't like a stone-cold fact. Because everybody is now kind of playing defense mode with one another. You know, it got like a little dicey on Sunday. There's this viral video of Sam Cosmi, who is the other guard. Chris Paul is the left guard. Sam Cosmi is the right guard. There's this video. You can see it on our YouTube page, Westwood One Sports Night, of Sam Cosmi losing his mind, kicking pylons, throwing his helmet. He's not normally that fiery after football games. So everybody's kind of playing defense for each other right now because as sports and as teams tend to do, they don't really want the inside stuff to get outside. But there is the potential that someone said they actually had a timeout and then they didn't have a timeout, which would be why they were all operating as if they did. Now, one of the things, you know, if you are deep in the trenches in Washington, you would have seen and heard this. If you are not, then I will be the vehicle for you. There were multiple players that, when asked about this, basically just threw their hands up and said, we do what we are told. And that, like, kind of rubbed me the wrong way a little bit because there's 11 of you out on the field and nobody decided to be like, hey, what we're doing is probably not very smart at the moment. Because this isn't like a Dan Quinn gets 100% of the blame. I need that to be very clear. Jaden is responsible for this as well. He's the starting quarterback and literally the savior of the franchise. I have said this on multiple occasions, and I will not stop. I would take a bullet for the dude. Not a lethal bullet, but like one in the foot, maybe. I don't need my feet that much. He is the face of the franchise. He needs to know these sorts of things. But I do wonder if somebody relayed wrong information that led to that sequence of events happening, and now that they're just all playing defense mode. If that is the case, like, we can revisit this topic eventually when Dan Quinn departs, because that feels like a piece of information that would come out in some tell-all article that one of the people on the beat get That feels like a piece of information that makes its way to like a podcast or something like that when the two sides have eventually parted ways. I mean, I don't think it's I don't think it's out of the realm of fairness to say like Dan Quinn's days are probably numbered in D.C. I think just in general, teams like more so offensive minded head coaches. Now, Mike McDonald's an exception. Mike Vrabel might be a little bit of an exception. But I think generally speaking, they want to move in the direction of offensive minded coaches. And by the way, the Commanders are like 3-14 in their last 17 games. Like you can point to injuries or whatever, but that's not a very good record. So I say all that to say, like, maybe there is this potential of somebody expressing wrong information, and now they just all want to clean it up and play defense for one another and not sit here and point fingers and be like, no, such and such is actually an idiot because they told us something that was not true. That's just a hunch. Who knows? In 8 months, we can revisit that topic if that information gets, you know, published by a legitimate source. But I do think that is at least a 5-10% possibility of what happened. Johnny is in Atlanta, wants to weigh in on the situation. Johnny, what's up, man?
3: What's going on, Dan? Hey, man, it's Tell the Truth Tuesday, man.
1: It
3: was Jaden Daniel. Tell the truth, it was Jaden Daniel. He made a dumb decision, and that's what it was. You could tell by the reaction by everybody else, he should have threw the ball away or did something else, but he did something stupid. And that's the thing, what it was. But like, you see it, you can see it. He just don't want to admit it.
1: Well, so Johnny, I appreciate that. What I could see is, where would he have thrown the ball away to? The play that they ran, and this is another layer of this debacle that is. I promise, like, we're going to be done with this discussion soon because it's terrible for my mental health at this point. But the play that they ran and why he tucked and ran is because they had the worst personnel group that you could have on the field if you wanted a quick throw or potentially throw the ball away. It's like 13 personnel, which means a lot of tight ends. And you know what tight ends are? Most of them, at least, they're pretty slow. They're not moving very fast. And the Commanders, for those that maybe are not aware of their roster top to bottom, they don't exactly have a bunch of like super athletes at tight end. They have good players at tight end, but they don't have super athletes. Nobody is getting separation. So there is the potential of if he throws it away, but he's still in the pocket and nobody is, you know, in a position to where they are open or even what they would call in the area of being open, is then you get an intentional grounding and you run the clock down with a penalty. You lose 10 seconds and the game is over. So, like, there's a lot of different things that were put into play. The fact that, again, nobody on the offense, nobody on the sideline was screaming just to spike the ball with 8 seconds left, because the play clock would have taken it down to about 8-9 seconds. The fact that nobody was screaming or nobody had the intuition, and again, this is on Jaden too, that nobody had the intuition to just spike the football was preposterous. The idea of we are just doing exactly what we are told with no real thought behind it and no real thought to the consequences of the action is very bad. It's an awful look for the team. And it gave us the biggest blunder. I mean, I can't think of a time where I have seen something dumber than that. Like, it's literally up there with butt fumbles level of stupid. But at least the butt fumble was an attempt to make something out of nothing. They made nothing out of something. And I would argue that that's even worse. So that's been the whole discussion. Like, my social media feed has been just bombarded with this, and there's a lot of you maybe that don't care about the Commanders. We're done with them after this because they've done enough damage to me. They've done enough damage to you. I'm ready to move on from this. We'll see what they can do. I mean, they get the 49ers on Monday night. So you're coming off with the dumbest play in recent NFL history, and you get the team that is the juggernaut of the NFL right now in the San Francisco 49ers. You quite literally couldn't ask for a worse opponent coming on your schedule after the debacle that was the end of the Giants game. If they get torched by San Francisco, that might be the final straw on the general coaching staff that is currently running the Commanders. And, I mean, who knows? It could be even further up the ladder than just the coaching staff, depending on how bad that actual game goes. I'm Denton Day. I'm sitting in for Lynnell Willingham on a Westwood One sports night. It is Tell the Truth Tuesday, as Johnny mentioned. So we will get into some of your favorite truths from this week in the NFL. But when we get back, we're going back to the Diamond, the Dodgers, the Brewers, why the idea of Shohei Ohtani being benched is not as crazy as you think. That's next on Westwood One Sports Night.
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12: Blitz continues. I'm Sue Guzman, Fox News. President Trump on the campaign trail again tonight, this time in the 49th state, rallying for Republican incumbent Senator Dan Sullivan in Wasilla, Alaska. The president putting Sullivan in the spotlight by announcing a $54 billion investment in a project to explore natural gas from Alaska.
13: Dan Sullivan has been working to get this pipeline done for years. And he finally had the president that got it done, right? We got it done.
12: Sullivan faces former Democratic Congresswoman Mary Peltola in November. Pope Leo XIV recovering from surgery as the Vatican announces that the pontiff has been diagnosed with lung cancer. In a statement, the Vatican says a lower lobe of the pontiff's right lung was removed at Rome's Gemelli Hospital after it was confirmed that he had an adenocarcinoma, the most common form of lung cancer. The Vatican did not detail a treatment plan. Pope Leo expected to be hospitalized for at least a week. Dwayne Keefe D. Davis sentenced to 40 years to life in prison for orchestrating the death of Tupac Shakur, the rap icon shot and killed in Las Vegas over 30 years ago. Nevada judge Carly Kiernan.
14: You don't get to take a man from his family. You don't get to take his very life, his whole future from him, and just walk away from it. Especially when that man is Tupac Shakur. The world never forgot about him and his death, and neither did Las Vegas. It took us 30 years, but at this time, you are going to face justice for what you did on September 7th, 1996.
12: His family earlier delivered victim impact statements. Sister Sakiwa Shakur telling the story of how her mom was pregnant with her brother while on trial with 20 other members of the Black Panthers for conspiracy to bomb police stations in New York.
15: My brother was born an icon. He was born a legend. My mother fought for his life while she was herself on trial, facing 365 years in prison.
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17: Here's your AccuWeather forecast. Overnight will be cloudy and warm with a low of 64 degrees. On Wednesday, expect mainly cloudy skies and slightly cooler temperatures with a chance of a few showers. The high will reach 72 degrees. Wednesday night will be mostly cloudy and cooler with a low of 53. Thursday will bring a mix of clouds and sunshine along with a chance of showers in the afternoon. The high temperature will be 66 degrees. Thursday night, we'll see rain persisting throughout most of the night with a low of 58. With the AccuWeather forecast, I'm meteorologist Jason Caterina for News Talk 1480 WHBC.
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0: Denton Day.
1: I do not think the idea of the Dodgers benching Shohei Ohtani is crazy. And it feels crazy for me to say that out loud. But the idea and the philosophy of just attempting to force a redemption story when your back is against the wall down 0-2, like you don't have a bunch of other great players, like you don't have a bunch of other really impressive bats in the lineup, I'm a bit uncomfortable with that. And I can understand, hey, man, that's a $700 million price tag. We are not benching him. I get that thought. But eventually, the Dodgers are going to have to, hey, are we trying to win a championship, or are we trying to appease the fact that we're paying this dude $700 million? Because you know what's really crazy? If you bench him for game number three, you can bring him back in game four. If you bench him for game number three and four and you get to a game five because of it, you can bring him back in game number five. Hell, you could even bring him back in game number three. He could just not start. You have a lot of different options. But when you watch Shohei Ohtani, he is clearly not the version of Ohtani that has become one of the greatest players in the game's history, certainly of this generation. He is not the Shohei Ohtani that you broke out this crazy, unbelievable checkbook for to pay $700 million, most of which is deferred money. He just doesn't look like that dude anymore. And it's a number of different injuries, knee situation, bicep situation. I mean, the list of injuries is there. So you can point to, hey, maybe if he just gets a little bit better, maybe if he just feels a little bit better, maybe if we just use some of the money that we have at our disposal, because they paid him $700 million and they still have a lot of money. That's the benefit of the deferred thing. We could get like this crazy cryo ice tub therapy situation with infrared light that everybody raves about. I don't know what that means. I'm a millennial, but not that much. I don't do red light therapy. It feels expensive, whatever. But they have the money. They could do all of those things and use all of the greatest, brightest technology to get him healed for game number four. That's all at their disposal, but it's very clear he is not comfortable at the plate. And that could be injury, that could be a mental situation, but it could be this combination of both. But that really puts you as a team in a tough spot. I don't think they care about perception, the Dodgers. I don't. But America is rooting for your downfall. That is very clear. You are the villain of the sport. But don't you like want to be the villain and win? You're on the cusp of a three-peat. If Shohei Ohtani doesn't give you the best opportunity right now, again, you can bring him back in game four. You can bring him back if you come back from this 0-2 deficit that you find yourself in against the Milwaukee Brewers. Let's just say the pitching becomes automatic again. All that money that you spend on all these big arms really starts to finally, you get the ROI, the return on the investment on the money that you gave a lot of these dudes. If the series turns, you can always bring him back and hopefully whatever hurdle that is currently in front of him, he has figured out a way to get over it. But, you know, I started jotting down some of the numbers for Shohei Ohtani, and it was staggering how poor he has been, not just in the postseason, though he's been very bad in the postseason, but really dating back for the last like month and a half. So in just the NLCS, he's 1 of 7, not very good. Don't need to tell you that. He's 1 of 7. He's walked once, he's crossed the plate once, he scored a run. He struck out 3 times. That's in 2 games. Now, admittedly, the Brewers pitching staff is pretty darn good, right? They have a pitching staff that you could argue rivals the Dodgers. I still think the Dodgers, at least on paper, have one of the best pitching staffs in all of Major League Baseball. But what the Brewers are doing right now on the mound is nothing short of sensational. So that's just the NLCS. In the NLDS, he was 2 of 13, took 2 walks, 4 strikeouts, did score another run. So for those that are counting at home, or if you're not counting at home and you want me to do the work for you, I got you. Don't worry. He's 3 of 20 in the postseason. That's a batting average of 150. He struck out 7 times. So he has double the amount of strikeouts as he does hits. For a guy that is supposed to be the face of the franchise, the face of the sport, and the guy that you gave a record-breaking contract to. Furthermore, since September, so dating all the way back almost a month and a half, he's 9 of 50. Now, he didn't play every game in September. That needs to be pointed out. You know, the injuries were a factor in that. But since September, he is 9 of 50, which is also a 150 batting average. And he has one RBI. He has not hit a home run, Shohei Ohtani, the $700 million man, the guy that is the best player in baseball when he is fully active and healthy. He has not hit a home run since August 18th. Now, if you pull out your smartphone and you're on the East Coast, you will notice it is October 14th. If you are not on the East Coast, it is October 13th. Minor difference, but still highlighting the fact that it's been nearly 2 months since Shohei Ohtani has hit a home run. I don't know that you can just keep putting him out there and hoping for the best. I don't know that you can just keep putting him out there and hoping for some Disney Channel-esque redemption story. Now, maybe the Dodgers have sold their soul and they will get this Ohtani redemption story. Lord knows they have enough money to buy it, right? Maybe that's what they get. Maybe I'm going to spend 20 minutes talking about Shohei Ohtani and why I don't think benching him is crazy. And then he goes for two homers in game number three and looks like the best player to ever step foot on a baseball field. Maybe all of that happens. I wouldn't put my money on it. It feels like it's very rare in the postseason where a guy goes from being ice cold to nuclear in the blink of an eye. Now, we see a lot of guys get really hot all of a sudden. But it does feel like there's like a ramp-up period to that, to where they're playing well at the end of the regular season, and then the first game they might play well, and then the second one they really explode, and it becomes this ramp-up period to where they become the best player in the postseason. A great example of that for me, at least off the top of my head, is Bryce Harper a couple of years ago with the Philadelphia Phillies, where it felt like this was finally his culmination of being the chosen one. He was just electric for Philadelphia in the entire run in the National League postseason, and then they ran into a bigger and a better team, and offensively he was doing his best in the World Series, but nobody else could carry the load, and they end up losing that World Series. But it's a great example of a guy that just gets hot over time, and then he ends up just being nuclear for a couple of games and willing his team to victory. I don't know that we've seen a guy that is 9 of 50 in the last month and a half just all of a sudden explode in the postseason, going up against a team in Milwaukee right now that feels like they have all of the momentum. Now, the question is, will they actually bench him? Should they bench him is my question for you at 310-840-4910, 310-840-4910. That's our poll question on our YouTube page as well. We're simulcast on YouTube, so you can go Westwood One Sports Night. Our poll question is there. Should the Dodgers bench Shohei Ohtani? Dave Roberts answered that question, and he said that Shohei Ohtani is adamant that he wants to go in game number three.
0: I did talk to Shoh, had a great conversation. He's adamant. He feels good enough to be in there. He's close to finding something with his swing. And I feel great about it. And so, yeah, he wants to be in there and help us win a ball game and win a championship. So great conversation, and I'm excited about having him in there.
1: Well, I didn't think the conversation was going to be bad. If the guy's adamant about playing, I can't imagine he was going to be Eeyore when it was time to talk. The finding something with his swing, though, that makes me feel like it's more than just the injury, that there is this mental component to what Shohei Ohtani has dealt with over the last month and a half. Because, you know, in game number two, there was this swing in, or the strikeout, his appearance at the plate in the sixth inning, where it looked like he just didn't have his full legs underneath him. And it becomes dangerous. I mean, the way that he kind of bounced back, it almost looked like he was hyperextending on the lower extremities. That becomes very, very dangerous. Now, we need to bring in our Dodgers insider on the show. You know him as Oliver Popular. You also know him as the man behind the phones when you call us at 310-840-4910. He is also a massive Dodger fan. And Oliver, you and I were talking about this a little bit yesterday when this news from Ken Rosenthal was first reported, or the idea rather, not news, but the idea and the concept.

0: reason, one way or another, they're not yet ready to take off the governor for DePaula. Because I don't know what else it would be.
1: Yeah, I think it's that. And I also wonder if this was a 1-1 series, I feel like you'd be a little bit more open to it. Because, again, like, it only has to be for a game. And I'm glad you brought up the scenario from last year. All you got to do is take Shohei out for a game. And, like, hey, man, just get the mental right. But because they're down 0-2, there has to be this feeling of pressure. And, you know, they can talk about maybe not feeling the pressure. When you're this deep into the postseason, you feel it.
0: Yeah.
1: Like, we don't have to be obtuse about this. We don't have to be dumb. You feel the pressure, especially considering that you are going for a three-peat, something that hasn't been done in, like, 25 years. The Yankees, the last team to do so. Boy, their fans would love something like that now. And then before the Yankees, you had to go back like 50 years, right? Like, it's a very rare occurrence in baseball, and they're on the precipice of joining the most elite of the elite fraternities to be able to say that they three-peated. I do wonder if it was a 1-1 series, if this decision would be easier to just, hey, take a game, get the mental right, and then we're going to bring you back for game number four, and the hope that whatever you did over your break, right? Hey, maybe you meditated. I don't know what Shohei Ohtani does to find peace in his life, but meditated, you did some hot yoga, something. It got you right, and then you come back into game number four, and you are the best player in the world. But because you're down 0-2, like when you go down 0-3, we've seen it done before. Obviously, a team come back from that, but like, man, it's a very, very difficult thing, even if you are the Los Angeles Dodgers. It's not the only thing that Dave Roberts said on Shohei, and it kind of goes back to me thinking that they might be trying too much for a redemption theory. Here's Roberts again on Shohei Ohtani and the reason that he's going to go in game three.
2: We're listening to Shohei, and we're going to support the crap out of him and believe in him, and that's it. You know, and it's like he can go out there and throw out four hits or no hits. And it's like it doesn't change our process and how we're going about it and believing in him. So, I mean, at the end of the day, that's kind of dumbing it down, I guess.
1: I appreciate it being dumbed down. The idea of Ohtani coming out there and just getting like no hits in a game, in an important game, nonetheless, when you're at home, that feels like a hard thing to be comfortable with. And again, Oliver, if I'm speaking out of turn here from like a Dodgers perspective, let me know. But that feels like there is on one hand going down with the ship and saying, hey, we paid you $700 million. We need you to be the one that is in. We want you to be the man in the arena, to steal the Tom Brady and Winston Churchill line, right? We need you to be the man that is in the arena going down with the ship. We ain't paying you to just sit in the clubhouse, eat sunflower seeds or whatever the hell the Dodgers have in their clubhouse. But at the same time, the player is never going to tell you, eh, not feeling it.
0: Yeah, this is a bit of a weird one because that's what I don't understand. I can't imagine anyone at that level in the big leagues, the NFL, the NBA would say, yeah, take me out. I mean, we literally saw Tyrese Haliburton blow his Achilles out when he clearly should not have been playing, and it was because it was a Game 7. And, I mean, I wouldn't want to live with that, knowing I pulled myself out of Game 7. And I just – the other thing, too, the angle of, oh, he's our $700 million man, I don't think that has a big factor in it. And the direct example is – Kyle Tucker is hitting eighth, and he makes $60 million a year. I don't think that there's that side of it where, oh, we have to have him hitting fourth, batting cleanup. I mean, I don't think any of us could say how much Kike Hernandez makes. It's not nearly $70 million a year. obviously, it's deferred with Ohtani. But you get what I'm saying. Like, I don't think that's playing much of a factor into it. I think it's more so that they're just riding their horses, and it's also not just him. But because he is, it's going to be glorified. It's the same thing with Aaron Judge when in the World Series in 2024 where he was struggling mightily. And obviously he had that huge error, but then there were two infield errors, and then that's when the onslaught happened in that Game 5 that Yankees fans wish never happened, obviously. So there's more than just him struggling. That's the problem. I mean, Will Smith is struggling immensely, although he had some really good at-bats in Game 2. I think he lined out three times or something like that. Max Muncy did not have a great game, too. You know, Freddie Freeman didn't look great at the – he hasn't really looked great in either game so far this series. So it's an entire offensive thing. I mean, They came into the series with, I believe it was two extra base hits with runners in scoring position.

0: from the Atlanta series. This is an entire lineup situation. This is not just everyone else is getting it done and then your big guy is not getting it done. This is an entire lineup with the exception of maybe two players so far.
1: Which means they aren't tired. The lineup needs to get their ass in check.
0: Yeah, because Milwaukee's not unconfident. I hope people that have watched the series understand Milwaukee's very, very good. Yeah. Like, they don't do anything bad. They don't do anything bad. And they are the scariest team to play in the postseason because they hit with two strikes. They apply pressure on the bases. They just do all the little things at a very high level. That's why they won 103 games.
1: I'm about to say, you don't accidentally stumble into 103 games. You might be able to stumble into 83 wins, but 103, there is just something different about them. Robert in the chat, you were on YouTube, Westwood One Sports Night. Robert in the chat puts, the Yankees handled their Aaron Judge situation correctly by not playing him in the postseason, even though Judge was adamant he could play. Dodgers let Ohtani dictate if he could play or not. That is a very interesting balance and comparison. I mean, I think just generally speaking, Ohtani and Judge, because they have dominated MVP conversations and MVP awards for the past 2 years, are always going to be compared in some way, shape, or form to another, despite the fact they're radically different players. But this situation is very, very similar to one another. And I would just reiterate, Oliver made the point. I will make the point. When you guys get on the phones at 310-840-4910, you will probably make the point as well. There is not a professional athlete that's going to say in game number three of an important playoff series, I can't go. If you're going to leave it up to them and they are medically attached, right? Like if your knee is hanging off of the bone, maybe they're going to be smart about it. But if they feel like they are healthy to go, they're always going to say yes. We've seen one guy check himself out of a game recently, and his career has never been the same. That was Anthony Richardson with the Colts. He's the only example of a guy that decided, hey, man, I can't go. I need to take a play off. And you've literally never looked at him the same. There's not a chance that if you go to Ohtani, sit him in a room and be like, hey, man, can you go? He's going to say yes. I mean, of course he is. He actually did talk about this. So he did an impromptu press availability today. So Dave Roberts was always scheduled to speak. Ohtani, I don't believe, was and decided to. This was Ohtani discussing his decision on giving it a go in game number three.
2: Yes, the symptoms have subdued a lot, especially when I was on the IL, spending that time just being able to reduce the symptoms. As of now, with the swing, it's a daily process of trying different things, different feel on a daily basis.
1: So that's Ohtani. That was through his interpreter. But that's Ohtani discussing the swing and the symptoms with the injuries. I will admit, just on the surface, like very surface-level analysis here, the idea of still trying things is a little alarming because you're too deep into the season to still be trying things. You want to have this ironed out. Now, obviously, every single series is going to be different. So maybe the trying things is just dealing with the pitchers that Milwaukee is throwing and how good they have been in this series, but just the entire season. But still trying things. Like, it's great to try things in April. Yeah, in July. We know slumps happen in baseball. This isn't new. You play so many damn games. Slumps are bound to happen, but this is just happening for the Dodgers as a unit, but Shohei Ohtani in particular, at the absolute worst time. They are not going to bench him. If you were in the position of decision maker for the Dodgers, would you bench Shohei Ohtani? 310-840-4910, 310-840-4910. You can tweet your answer to me if the phones aren't your thing, at the Denton Day. 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
1: If you had the power and you ran the Dodgers, would you bench Shohei?

0: Ohtani. That's a big ask. But the guy's hurt. He's not playing well. He's batting 150 over the past 50 at-bats. Thumbs down. Big, big thumbs down. The guy hasn't hit a homer since the middle of August. We're in October now. It's been almost two full months since Ohtani has hit a homer. Now, in fairness, he hasn't played in every game. But still, this is one of the best players in the world. He's just not playing at a high level. Would you bench him if you had the power? 310-840-4910. Chris is in Santa Clara, wants to weigh in. Chris, what's up? You're on Westwood One Sports Night.
1: Hey, I'm a big Dodger fan. I hope they turn it around this week. And I also want to be looking just in case, you know, if this doesn't happen, maybe even if it does. You know, I think the Dodgers have been successful because they know when to cut their most beloved players and trade them someplace else. I mean, you and I could both name 10 of them in the last decade, easy, who, you know, still had a few years, but it was time to go. Are there any American League teams that would take the remaining 7 years of Shohei's contract if they knew he couldn't pitch and he was going to be a 260, 25 home run designated hitter for those years and that would be the limit?
0: So I think the simple answer is yes. I appreciate the call, Chris. If I am correct, I believe you called yesterday, so I'm glad that we get to chat again. There are absolutely teams that if they have the money, they would take Shohei Ohtani. I don't think they would take him knowing that he could not pitch at that number. I also do not know the rules and regulation for trading a player with the amount of deferred money that Shohei Ohtani has, or for any player for that matter. My understanding is that the deferred money is paid by the team that signed the contract. So, like, as an example, I believe the Nationals, the Washington Nationals, when they signed Max Scherzer all the way back in 2013, there was deferred money on that contract. The Nats were kind of one of the few teams that in the very beginning liked to do the deferred money bit. They just don't spend nearly as much as the Dodgers. But there was deferred money on that Scherzer contract, and my understanding, I don't know this for a fact, my understanding is that they were on the hook for the deferred money. And there is zero chance that if that is how it has to be, that the Dodgers would make that trade, because you ain't going to pay him $600 million to be great somewhere else. So there would have to be some sort of adjustment to the contract, which in turn would hurt the Dodgers, because there's not, I think if you trade Ohtani and you rework the contract to whoever is getting Ohtani in return is going to be on the hook for like $650 million. Because again, like the guy hasn't really been paid hardly at all from the Dodgers. He gets a hella endorsement money because he's Shohei Ohtani. But he's not really getting paid. Salary from the Dodgers is not, you know, incredibly high because of the deferred. You'd basically be trading him for $650 million over the course of like seven seasons. And I don't know that there is a team that would want to take that on. Or if they do, the return that you would be getting if you were Los Angeles likely would not justify moving Ohtani. It's very complex. They kind of put themselves in a very tough position, a tough situation. But there is this added layer, Chris. This is the elephant in the room. We don't really know what baseball is going to look like in the future in terms of the way that contracts and pay is determined. I would imagine there's going to be some form, if they do add a salary cap, there's going to be some form of grandfather clause to where if you have already signed a contract that has massive amounts of deferrals that allows you to, you know, circumvent or get around salary cap or things of that nature, that you might be able to get a lot of that grandfathered in, but I don't know. And I think that mystery really puts this in an even more unique situation. I don't think they're going to trade Shohei Ohtani. I don't think that is going to be the case, but it is an interesting perspective because the Dodgers have all these other great players on the roster, and I think it makes it a lot easier to part ways because you have the other great players. I don't expect them to do that, but it does make it a little bit easier.
2: So, I just looked it up. It is, in fact, the team that trades for him would pay the deferred money.
0: All right, so the Nats got hosed when they traded Scherzer to the Dodgers then. So

0: So then you're basically asking a team to take Shohei Ohtani, knowing that he cannot or he might not pitch, certainly not as at as nearly a high level. You're basically asking them to take Shohei Ohtani at an insane price point.
1: I don't even know what a return would be, because you're taking on so much money. Like, how would you even, how can you quantify a return?
0: Like, I don't, we've seen massive trades before. You know, Juan Soto was a good example. Tarek Skubal, a big example of this, where you see massive returns because you know, like, you're getting him for a short amount of years, but you're not paying. I have no idea.
1: They also,
0: it would be unprecedented.
1: The problem with those both also are that both of those players were not eligible to be free agents when they were traded. Tarek Skubal was just in arbitration. Juan Soto was still in arbitration. That's why it worked out, because you didn't have to worry about it.
0: So that's a very challenging situation. And then on top of that, like, if we really want to, like, dive deep into the rabbit hole, there's only like three teams that could afford that. And one of them is in the NL. Now, if you send him to the Mets, you're basically sending the man to die. But the Mets and the Yankees are like the only team that would be able to afford that. I mean, maybe the Blue Jays, if I remember correctly, the Blue Jays were initially in on Shohei Ohtani when he hit the open market. But, like, I don't know that they, after they've paid some of the players that they play, paid, you know, with Vladdy, there's really not a lot of teams that have $600 million just sitting around. I know billionaires run the league, but $600 million is an awful lot of $6 million to a billionaire, pretty easy. $600 million, all of a sudden you're like, whoa. Even for us, this is really, really expensive. So I don't know how many teams would actively be able to make that work.
1: There is one big market team that recently just got a new owner that, in theory, could do it. It's the Angels. They, in theory, could do the funniest thing ever. I mean, by the way, Ohtani's not getting traded. This is never happening.
0: No, it's never going to happen.
1: That would be, number one, the most hilarious flip-flop of all time. Contractually, it's probably the only owner who can do it, because he's not on the hook for the majority of Trout's contract. That's probably the only team.
0: I would say them, or because I don't even think the Yankees would want to do that.
1: No, I don't think their fans. I think their fans would riot.
0: I think they would be very, very upset, because you're already paying a bunch of dudes a ton of money. Now, would it be amazing to see a team with the pitching staff that the Yankees have when they're on? You know, Schlittler's been awesome. If Gerrit Cole ever is fully healthy again, who knows? And Aaron Judge. And Giancarlo Stanton and Cody Bellinger. I mean, adding Ohtani to that group would be insanity. Like, it literally is like when you play MLB The Show and you just turn the, hey, they can't say no to trade. And then you just build the most stacked team in existence. But I can't imagine that the Yankees would do that. It would be hilarious if the Mets do it and they have Juan Soto, Lindor, and Ohtani all on payroll and still find a way to win only like 86 games in a season. That would be the most Mets thing in existence. So maybe something like that.
1: Yeah, the only two teams I can think of that are quote unquote big market teams that could afford it, the Boston Red Sox, because they're not paying Rafi Devers. Mm-hmm. They don't really have, I mean, they have a few starting pitchers on big contracts, but they haven't paid Grosjean yet. I don't believe they have, at least. Atlanta's the other one, because all their guys are on very, like, Ronald Cunha's on an 8-for-100 deal. Albies is a free agent. I think Austin Riley's their highest paid guy, and he's 10 for 275 or something. So, like, you could manage the money. Chris Sale's on a one-year deal. I don't know what's going to happen with him. I do. He's going to sign back. But, that's just in this hypothetical, that's not going to happen.
0: Yeah, that's what happens when you have a bunch of dudes in Atlanta that are either not repped by, we're just going to call him the agent, or they tell the agent that, hey, we want to stay here. Steven Strasburg did that and then proceeded to not play, like, at all for the Nationals.
1: Yeah, that's true.
0: He did tell him, hey, I am staying here. And then he got all that damn money. 310-804-4910, 310-804-4910. Gary in Michigan wants to weigh in on Shohei Ohtani. Gary, what's up? You're on Western One Sports Night.
2: How you doing? Okay.
0: I'm doing good. Hope you are, too.
2: Yeah, I just, it bothered me all season long, because I follow Ohtani every single game from here, box scores, and I follow this guy and that guy in baseball and all the Tiger games, how we threw the towel in with 50 games to go in the season. We could have been right now knocking on World Series door with our great pitching staff and pretty good hitting and pitching. And we had the best June and July. But it bothered me all year long how the Dodgers got so good.

0: Greedy with Ohtani. When he pitched, he did not need to lead off. He needed a bad ninth. They overdid it. They overused him. And finally, he broke down. What do you guys think about that? Why was there such a need to he's going to pitch this to top of the first inning, and plus he's got to rush in there and lead off? You know, I mean, he had enough hitting, and he's pitching to bat him ninth when he's pitching. And then give him a day off here and there. What do you think about that? It really bothered me all season long.
1: So I have a great answer for this, Gary. Well, let me rephrase that. I have an answer. Whether it's great or not, I guess, is up for public perception. I appreciate the call.
0: Are you going to say fans because they're going to draw more people? But that's my guess. But go ahead.
1: Theoretically, I would say that's right. But so if you look at sports as transactional, right, it's the complete opposite of the way that most wealthy people spend their money. So if you talk to anybody that is like legitimately wealthy, or they collect, maybe they collect cars or they collect art or whatever, but I'm going to use cars as an example. If you pay a lot of money for a car, you're probably not driving it a ton. Like, you might take it to car shows if that's your thing. Maybe you love magazines and you put it in a car magazine. You might want to post it on your Instagram or whatever, right? Whatever you choose to do to highlight the fact that you have this car, you will highlight that you have it, but you're not driving it to Walmart. You're not driving it to Wegmans or to Whole Foods. You spend a lot of money. You want people to know that you have it, but you aren't really going to use it. Sports is the opposite. When you spend $700 million on a guy, you're basically going to run him until the wheels fall off. And that's not just for baseball. That's in basketball. That's in the NFL. That's maybe not as much in hockey because the contracts aren't as, you know, steep as they are in the other sports. But when you pay a dude a contract, you want that ROI. You want a return on your investment in a way that for a watch you maybe won't get. A watch, it might be a bad example because they do appreciate over time. But like a car doesn't really appreciate over time unless you keep that thing in pristine condition. For sports, it's not really the case. Hey, we're paying you a lot of money. We are here to win games. We are here to win championships. When we win championships, we get a lot of the money that we are paying to you back. In ticket sales, in revenue for ads, in merchandise, in whatever, right? They have a lot of different ways that they can make money. Most of it's through television deals, if we're being honest. But you can get that in local television deals. You can get that in local radio deals because those still exist. We love our medium here. You get a return on your investment by using what you spent your money on in a way that is not the same for most other ways of life. I hope that answered the question. If that was a little complex, I apologize. But I'm literally loving the topic, so I want more of your calls. 310-840-4910, 310-840-4910. What should the Dodgers do with Shohei Ohtani for game number three or for the rest of the series with Milwaukee? We'll continue to take some of your calls. You can tweet me as well at the Denton Day. And I got a bunch of text messages that I'm going to read as well. 310-840-4910 is the talk and text line. So maybe you don't want to give me a call, but you want your opinion to be heard. I got you there. We do more of it next right here on Westwood One Sports Night.
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10: 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Rick Zangler will be reporting the news then. 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
1: What would you do if you were the Dodgers? Game number three. Do you bench Shohei Ohtani, or do you say, hey, man, you're getting paid a lot of money. We're going to let this thing ride out. 310-840-4910. That's our talking text line. My guy Thomas in Montana says, I think they should bench him for the safety of him and his future. Thomas then informed me that he is a Brewers fan, so maybe there might be a little bit of play there with wanting to bench Shohei Ohtani.

0: honestly say, at least for right now, is not like Ohtani's doing a whole lot to help the Dodgers. He's clearly not 100%. He said that he's getting better. I don't really see that. I don't feel his knees for him, but it doesn't seem like he's getting a whole lot better. And the numbers suggest that. He's batting 150 in the postseason. Not very good. I don't got to tell you that. You know that, right? You got to be batting at least 230 or something if you're Shohei Ohtani. But he's batting 150 in the postseason. Maybe there is this redemptive arc that takes place and it starts in game number three. But I can tell you this. I've had a lot of expectations for players to have redemptive arcs in the postseason. Baseball, football, basketball, I mean, you name it. Those arcs don't always come to fruition. In fact, most times they don't come to fruition. So I don't know how confident I would be in this idea of a redemption arc for Ohtani starting in game number three and then helping lead the Dodgers. I still think the Dodgers can beat the Brewers. Like, they're down 2-0, sure, that sucks. Don't want to be down 2-0. There's a lot of baseball left to be played, and you still are the Dodgers. 310-840-4910, 310-840-4910. Conrad is in Pittsburgh, and he's now on Westwood One Sports Night. Conrad, what's up, man?
1: Hey, how you doing?
0: I'm doing good. Hope you are, too.
1: I'm doing great. Thank you. So, I think you got to play him. I mean, I'm a huge NBA fan, so I'll just, like, coattail off of that. But a couple years ago, I grew up in Milwaukee, so a couple years ago, when the Bucks had Giannis and Dame, we're playing the Pacers. I think we're down 3-1. Giannis was coming off like a hurt Achilles, but he was still playing. Wasn't playing that good. But everybody, like, you're down 3-1 against the Pacers. You're playing Giannis. You're playing Dame. Like, you have to. And he hasn't been playing that good. But, I mean, from what he used to be able to do, he's got to have something in him. I feel like you can't bench him. Like, you just can't afford to bench your best player when you're down 2-0.
0: And I think I love that you bring that up, Conrad, and I appreciate the call. I think that's the mentality that the Dodgers are taking at the moment. Like, we can throw out the money, and it's very easy to do so. It's $700 million. Like, that's a very big price tag. We've never seen anything like it in American professional sports. I think there's some soccer contracts that have been close, but even the soccer contracts don't often touch $700 million. But I think outside of the money itself, it is, hey, he's one of our best players. And if we're going to go down, do we want to go down with this 21-year-old that we're bringing up out of, not obscurity necessarily, but he certainly doesn't have the accolades that Shohei Ohtani would have? Or do we want to just go down with our guy, understanding that at least it's Ohtani that we are going down swinging with? I can't fault them for that line of thinking, but I would point out, hey man, like, the goal is to win. And if you feel like right now that Shohei Ohtani is not giving you the best opportunity to win, benching him does not mean he's never going to play again. Benching him does not mean that he's not going to go again in this series. Hell, you could bench him and he could still play in game number three. He just doesn't have to start game number three, and maybe that's the jolt that you need to get him motivated again, to get him right again. I don't have the answer to that, but I think there are a lot of scenarios that they could potentially go down that would provide them the best opportunity without completely collapsing their hope at winning a championship. David is in Dallas, wants to jump in. David, what's up, man? You're on Westwood One.
2: Yeah, hey, thanks. Good evening, guys. First of all, Shohei's making a case if he can have some longevity to be the best player in the history of baseball. You don't bench the best history in the player of baseball or in the history of baseball. For anyway, 70%, even 50% Shohei is better than anything that's going to be up there. And lightning can strike with him with one swing of the bat. So I think the idea of benching him is kind of ludicrous, because if I was a Dodgers fan, I'm not, I do respect them, I would be livid if they lost without Shohei. Point number two, though, that I wanted to make, you were talking about Shohei maybe going somewhere else at some point in big money clubs and big money markets. I'm in Dallas-Fort Worth. That is now the fourth largest market in the United States, by most measurements. It's us or Houston, okay? Which means we are the largest market in the United States that has only one baseball team. And I want to make a plug for my city and putting my city on the national radar for, hey, we need to demand more in DFW of the Texas Rangers. Now, we've got five states around us that have no baseball teams. It's a massive, massive market. And we need to be in play should anybody ever become available. And that's something that you overlook and that gets too overlooked too often, that we are that big of a market and our owner, you know, we won a World Series and a miracle in 23, and our owner then cut salary, and it's not acceptable. And so I want us to be in those conversations.
0: I love that you're taking a stand for your team. You guys are suffering the same fate as me and my Nationals. I appreciate the call. It's the same kind of thing. You win a World Series, and then you decide you don't want to pay everybody, and then you cut the money. Now, the Nationals got, you know, kind of hosed because they didn't reap the benefits of winning the World Series because of the COVID year. So they have that kind of differentiates them from everybody else. But they are not the only one. That's a problem with a lot of teams in Major League Baseball. Now, the Ohtani trade thing was like purely hypothetical. They are not going to trade Shohei Ohtani. The Dodgers are not going to do it. But a caller did suggest it. So Oliver, who is our resident Dodger fan, and I did have a little bit of fun with the potential. We should have included Texas. You are correct in that. I mean, I think the five teams that we talked about were the Angels, now your Texas Rangers. I did mention Toronto because I thought they were in on him when he initially hit the open market, and then the two teams in New York. I would say my Nationals, but, I mean, come on. There's a better chance of me having a full head of hair tomorrow morning than the Nationals trading and paying Shohei Ohtani. I'm bald for those that can't see me, just so you get the joke there. I'm Denton Day. I'm sitting in for Lynnell Willingham on a Westwood One Sports Night on a Tuesday, now Wednesday morning on the East Coast. We do get game number 3 between the Dodgers and the Brewers. That will be later tonight. We've talked a lot about Shohei Ohtani. We will continue that conversation throughout the course of our show here for the remainder of the way. But when we get back, it's time for a Nell Super Six Pack. He's not here. I'm sitting in for him. But we still got a six pack to deliver to you. It's going to be the top 6 teams in the NFL ahead of week number 6. So I give you a six pack when we get back right here on Westwood One Sports Night.
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15: Getting ready for Election Day. I'm Ted Lindner, Fox News. Less than 3 weeks to go now till the midterms. President Trump hitting the campaign trail again on Tuesday. This time in Wasilla, Alaska, where he's rallying for Republicans, including incumbent Senator Dan Sullivan. The president crediting Sullivan with his support on a $54 billion investment to fund a project to export natural gas from Alaska.
16: In a way, they're going to have to run against me because we're going to be out there fighting for the right people, which is what I'm here doing now. That's why I want to get these guys. I want to make sure you get the vote for them.
15: Sullivan facing off against former Democratic Congresswoman Mary Peltola in the November 3rd election. Vice President J.D. Vance on the road as well in Tyler, Texas, to stump for GOP Senate candidate Ken Paxton. It was in a tough campaign against Democrat James Tallarico. The VP calling out Tallarico for his comments on Christianity.
17: He has declared that God, our Heavenly Father, is non-binary. He calls himself, and you cannot make this up, quote, a Christian who hates Christianity.
15: Tallarico's accused Paxton of being corrupt. Fox News power rankings show the Texas race between Tallarico and Republican Ken Paxton to be a toss-up. Pope Leo diagnosed with cancer in his lung. That news coming down on Tuesday from the Vatican. He had surgery on Tuesday to remove a lung nodule at Rome's Gemelli Hospital. In the statement, the Vatican said that the lower lobe of the pontiff's right lung was removed. Leo revealing on Sunday that doctors had discovered a small localized nodule on his lung and recommended that it be removed. The Vatican says he's expected to be hospitalized for at least a week with all his audiences canceled till October 20th. And Major League Baseball, the ALCS Game 2, Rays defeat the Guardians 3-1. That series now tied at one game apiece. 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
18: Here's your AccuWeather forecast. Overnight will be cloudy and warm with a low of 64 degrees. On Wednesday, expect mainly cloudy skies and slightly cooler temperatures with a chance of a few showers. The high will reach 72 degrees. Wednesday night will be mostly cloudy and cooler with a low of 53. Thursday will bring a mix of clouds and sunshine along with a chance of showers in the afternoon. The high temperature will be 66 degrees. Thursday night will see rain persisting throughout most of the night with a low of 50. With the AccuWeather forecast, I'm meteorologist Jason Caterina for News Talk 1480 WHBC.
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1: At the Denton Day on Twitter, 310-840-4910. It is a Tell the Truth Tuesday on Westwood One Sports Night. We've had a lot of great conversation about the MLB postseason, but we're getting back to the NFL. Our question for you as we move throughout the remainder of the show, we're through 5 weeks of the NFL season. Who is the best team in the NFL? A lot of great options, but I want to hear from you. Who's the best team in the NFL? 310-840-4910 or tweet me at the Denton Day. As we do normally on Tuesdays, we give you a super six-pack, and today is going to be a super six-pack about the best teams in the NFL. Wow, who would have thought? What a crazy coincidence. That's what I'm here for. So I'm stealing Linnell's bit. He's going to be back hopefully to tomorrow under the weather. Everyone tweet him and tell him to drink some tea, get some cough syrup, and be situating good for Wednesday's show. But without further ado, let's get to the Super Six Pack.

All right, today's Super Six Pack's pretty easy. Who are the best six teams in the NFL? I have a few teams that I think are close to making the cut, but are not quite there. Most of them come out of the AFC. Cincinnati is a team that I'm looking at. You know, I was texting back and forth with a guy that covers the team this week. Their offense, when they're healthy, is almost impossible to stop, especially this weekend because they had a running game. Now, they played Miami. Miami's pretty trash, so it's hard to get a real gauge as to what a team is when they're playing the Miami Dolphins. But if Cincinnati can be a balanced attack on offense because their receiving core is so good and because their passing game as a whole is so good and they happen to have one of the four horsemen of quarterbacks out of the AFC, Cincinnati is always going to be knocking on the door. As far as I'm concerned, another team that I want to give a lot of credit to, the schedule is back. Drake May was awesome this weekend. Now, is Las Vegas a good team? No. Does that matter? No. That's the best that dude has played in almost an entire year. You know, his entire stretch in the postseason last year was atrocious. He just didn't play very well. They won, but he didn't play very well. The start to the season, he hasn't played very well. But he went out this past weekend, and he stomped the Las Vegas Raiders. And he deserves a lot of credit for that. So they're knocking on the door as far as I'm concerned. And then the team that I did not think I was going to be talking about positively at all this year. Pittsburgh looks pretty good. Aaron Rodgers looks pretty good. Is it sustainable? I'm going to guess the answer to that is no. But at least based off of the performance this weekend and based off of the fact that there's a lot of 3-2 teams in the NFL. You got a couple of 4-1 teams. You got a couple of unbeatens. And everybody else is 3-2, it feels like. They're either 3-2 or 2-3 or one idiotic team that's 1-3-1 and makes me want to jump in the Potomac River. For those that don't know, the Potomac River is disgusting. And if I jumped in there, I'd come out looking like Tien from Dragon Ball Z, bald with a third eye. Anyway, let's get to the teams that are actually on this list. So I got six of them for you, and then I want to hear from you. What is your favorite? Not what is your favorite. Who do you think is the best team right now in the NFL? 310-840-4910. Let's get into the Super Six Pack. At number six, I'm very reluctant here. And that's why they're so deep down this list. I have the Minnesota Vikings. Now, Linnell, who is normally in this spot, loves Minnesota. And a large portion of that love is because of the defense. And anybody that has a foul word to say about the defense for Minnesota has lost their marbles. Brian Flores consistently has been one of the best defensive minds in the sport for years now, like going on almost a decade. And I have always been of the belief that the hardest thing to replicate on a year-in, year-out basis in the NFL is great defense. Offense, you can replicate it because usually if you have a great offense, it's largely based off of who you have at quarterback. Defense, it's a lot more difficult. And the fact that they've been able to do it every year that he has been the defensive coordinator there is really impressive. The reason they are so low on this list, I love history. When I was in school, history was my favorite subject. It was history, and you'll never guess this, writing. Not a math guy. Who would have thought? Not a big science guy, because science had a lot of math. Didn't like math very much. But I liked history. I liked writing. Why do I bring that up? Is that actually relevant? Yes, it is. I know the history of Kyler Murray. And I am not going to get fooled by what we are currently seeing with Kyler Murray into thinking that what we have seen through 5 weeks is what he is going to be for 17 weeks. That's never been the case with him. In his best years, he'll give you 8 to 9 really solid weeks where the team is winning and he's making plays. And then the back half always ends up being in sometimes a collapse, but other times collapse is too strong of a word. It just ends up not being good. It ends up being not nearly as strong as the first half of the year. I've seen that story
far too many times. If he didn't have that kind of career, he'd still be in Arizona. That just is how he seems to be. So while I still like them on offense, they have Justin Jefferson, who for my money, top three wide receiver in the NFL. Kyler, more than anyone that Justin Jefferson has played with since Kirk Cousins, can't actually throw the football to him. That's a big ask, apparently was last year at least. So I got them at six for that reason. I just don't love Kyler at the quarterback spot. Defensively, still very strong, but I got him at six. At five, in the Nell Super Six back with Denton Day sitting in for Linnell Willingham, we are power ranking teams in the NFL. I want your number one spot, 310-840-4910. That's our talking text line. Number five for me is the Baltimore Ravens. Proving that they can win without Lamar Jackson was incredibly impressive, but I know that Lamar Jackson is going to be back. So them being at number five, I don't know that Lamar will be back this weekend, but I know in the near future, Lamar Jackson is going to be back. Because of that, I'm operating under the assumption that they are at their best, and I think the Ravens at their best are better than Minnesota. I think the Ravens at their best when they're healthy are a really good football team. They have a lot of things on offense that I enjoy, Lamar obviously being a big one, but the fact that Derrick Henry is still playing at a really high level, the fact that even in the absence of Lamar Jackson, Derrick Henry is playing at a high level, because there is an element of this, and this is not a secret. When you have a mobile quarterback, it really makes life easy for the running back because the defense has to respect the mobility of the quarterback. It's why if you see a mobile quarterback with a run game or a running back that's not very good, statistically, it's because the running back's not very good. You could be an average running back and still have a lot of statistical success when you're playing next to a mobile quarterback because the defense is forced to defend all 11 players, whereas normally the defense really defends 10. You hand the ball off and it's over. Well, when you're a running threat, everybody pays more attention. Derrick Henry still being able to do it even in the absence of Lamar Jackson was impressive to me. Atlanta's not great, but they got it done, and that's really what matters. So I got Baltimore at number five on the Nell Super Six-Pack with Denton Day sitting in for Linnell Willingham. At number four, I got the Jacksonville Jaguars. I know it wasn't pretty in London. Nobody looks good in London. Nobody. Not a single team looks good in London, or they haven't this year. Teams in international games very rarely look awesome. It's just the nature of the beast. San Francisco is a very rare anomaly, it feels like, but because they handled it like intelligent human beings. They were basically in Australia for the entire week, where that doesn't always seem like it's the case. It gave them time to get adjusted to the time, to not be jet-lagged. Jacksonville not looking awesome against Philadelphia does not really worry me a ton. I still think Trevor Lawrence is a really good quarterback. I think the connection with Trevor Lawrence and Parker Washington has really started to blossom. I don't know what they're doing with Brian Thomas Jr., but I don't think they really care at the moment because of the way that Parker Washington is playing. And on defense, I think they have a good unit. I think they can get after the passer. I think they can defend really well. They play the run halfway decent. So I like Jacksonville at the number four spot in my top four teams. And now we get to the echelon, the elite of the elite. If I were to draw this list on a whiteboard, the three teams I just gave you are stacked relatively close together. Not on top of one another, but relatively close together. There's a big gap between the three teams I've named and the three teams that I'm about to name. The Buffalo Bills right now are number three. When you have a guy like Josh Allen is amazing in every sense of the word. He's going to make you sweat a little bit. He might make you pull your hair out a little bit. But at the end of the day, Josh Allen is going to do amazing things on a football field, and he makes his team significantly better. The Buffalo Bills live and die with Josh Allen. James Cook helps a little bit, yes, of course. But it is Josh Allen that drives that ship. And as long as you have a quarterback like him, you are always going to be at the top tier of these lists. I thought defensively against Los Angeles, they did their best. There are not a lot of teams that are going to be successfully able to fluster Matthew Stafford and then to defend Devontae Adams and Puka Nacua. That Los Angeles Rams offense, for lack of a better term,

games, there was a lot of poor execution. And it made it very difficult for them to win. They didn't miss the postseason because Mahomes got injured last year. They missed the postseason because they weren't very good, and then Mahomes got injured last year. This is a different Chiefs team. They are a defensive-forward team. I really love what Steve Spagnuolo does on that side of the football. So they are the total package. In a way where Buffalo is led exclusively by Josh Allen, and if Josh Allen has an awful football game, they are not going to play very well. We saw that a couple of weekends ago when they took on the New England Patriots. It feels like Kansas City can handle not having Patrick Mahomes play his A game. And then, oh, by the way, they have arguably, or at least one of the front runners for MVP in Kenneth Walker, who is on the verge, or at least on a historical path right now, to shatter Eric Dickerson's season total, all-time season total rushing record of 2,095 yards. So that's a pretty big important thing as well. By the way, he would shatter. Kenneth Walker is currently on the pace to shatter Eric Dickerson's record in game number 16. So that's not like a thing where, oh, he does in the 17th game that Dickerson didn't have. He's on pace to break that record in 16 games. And then I guess the shattering element comes if he does it in a 17th game where he's currently on pace for like 2,200 yards. So the man is unstoppable right now in the run game. I got Kansas City number two. And then the best team in the NFL right now is the San Francisco 49ers. They cannot be stopped. What Kyle Shanahan is doing in San Francisco at the moment is the best coaching job of his life. It might be the best coaching job he ever does. They are totally hampered with injuries, and it doesn't matter. Brock Purdy looks as good as he's ever looked. The addition of Mike Evans has been unbelievable. Tampa Bay letting him go and then watching him show that not only does he still have high-level football in him, but he's doing it for one of the best teams currently in the NFL while you are struggling mightily on offense, even though you came off a big win against Dallas. Has to be kind of embarrassing. I mean, that's very cringe of the Tampa Bay Buccaneers. But what they are on offense right now is a joy to watch. Like, if you just love great offensive football, San Francisco is it for you. Deebo Samuel back in the San Francisco 49er colors. He just looks like he's at home, man. There's something about Deebo. He was here in D.C. for a year, and I thought he played well given the circumstances. He was performing and being asked to do way more than they initially signed him to do here in D.C. because of the amount of injuries. But he is just much more comfortable in what they're doing in San Francisco, and he's good for a couple of big plays a game. And if that's all you're asking him to do, that's like the perfect spot for him in 2026. And then they're going to get Bosa back. And once Bosa gets fully healthy and fully acclimated and the rust starts to kind of fall off of him, he's one of the best pass rushers in the NFL. Defensively, they're still as strong as anybody in the NFL. I mean, if you are building right now a perfect team in a lab, that is the San Francisco 49ers. From coaching, from players, from development of players, from execution of players. I mean, they are everything that you want in a football team. They had so many opportunities this offseason where things could have gone so sideways with the amount of injuries because of the situation where they practice and they basically get microwaved at practice. With Mr. Jed York going and trying to hang out with some prostitutes, a guy that makes way too much money to be paying $120 to go end up in a trailer park in Ohio to try and get some action. Although now, because of the fines, he paid $500,000 and $120. It's the most expensive prostitute, hopefully, that he ever buys. If he buys a more expensive one than $500,000, $120, he just should go to therapy. It's way cheaper, I promise. But with all of the things that took place in their crazy, wacky offseason, it just does not matter. They weren't the idiots that in Australia traveled stupidly. They handled it like professionals. They are a professional, well-run organization. They're not my favorite organization in the NFL. In fact, sometimes I think the coach is a little smug, but damn it, he can draw up an offer.

0: offense. And if you can drop an offense the way that Kyle Shanahan can drop an offense, you can be smug at the podium. That is a trade-off that every team in the NFL is willing to make. So my top six teams right now in the NFL, the 49ers at one, the Chiefs at two, the Bills at three, the Jaguars four, the Ravens five, the Vikings at six. Where did I go wrong? Who is too high? Who is too low? And who is your number one team right now through 5 weeks in the NFL? I answer that question, or you answer that question for me on the phones at 310-840-4910 is our talk and text line. Your calls, your reaction next on Westwood One Sports Night.
1: Can Seattle steady the ship after losing 2 of 3? Will Sean Payton get Bo Nix back to tossing touchdowns? Seahawks, Broncos, Thursday night football from Mile High, Westwood One Sports.
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12: 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Here's Bob Thompson.
13: Thank you. The forecast for the Canton Akron Alliance Massillon area, the blizzard warning continues in effect this afternoon and tonight. Our wind chill factor, minus 60.
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0: presents Denton Day.
1: I have spent way too much time today, and I should have told you this beforehand, Oliver, so you could have came in with an appropriate song. I have spent way too much time today diving into the lore of Kelly Clarkson versus this, like, store in Brooklyn, the social media back and forth of he said, she said, between Clarkson and a store, and then Pablo Torre did something on it that I was watching before I started the show tonight. On one screen, I had the ALCS where Tampa even the series with a 3-1 lead. Freddie Peralta, unbelievable tonight for the Rays. More on that in a second. But then on the other screen, I had this Pablo Torre investigation with Kelly Clarkson. And there's a lot of things that I took away from that. Let me do play-by-play for this Kelly Clarkson video. Kind of kidding, kind of tongue-in-cheek, but also not really. Because the most startling thing about this video of Kelly Clarkson walking into the store that she says treated her poorly. I don't really care to take sides. I like Kelly Clarkson a lot. We've done a lot of putting the show to bed with Kelly Clarkson because Kelly Clarkson is a cover machine. And the fact that she doesn't have a cover album out right now is actually disgraceful and downright offensive. But she just walked into the store. I would have thought that Kelly Clarkson had some sort of security. She just walked into the store almost totally solo, like totally by herself, just kind of roaming around. I don't know where in Brooklyn the store is. One of my boys lives out in Brooklyn. I've been meaning to ask him, but he ain't in Brooklyn right now. He international. He doing bigger things. But like, I kind of want to, like, Kelly Clarkson just walking into a store by herself is a crazy thing. And nobody seemed to recognize that it was Kelly Clarkson in the store. Like, she said all the things with her and the people in the store. Like, they didn't seem to know who she was. But, like, regular civilians didn't seem to know who Kelly Clarkson is. And maybe I'm tripping, but I would notice Kelly Clarkson if Kelly Clarkson was walking down the street. Is that, like, a crazy thing? Would you not notice if Kelly Clarkson was walking down the street? 310-840-4910. If you saw Kelly Clarkson walking down the street, would you immediately know that it is her? Because I saw that video and I was like, that is clearly Kelly Clarkson. How is nobody else in that store realizing that that is Kelly Clarkson? But I say all that to say, I'm going to get back to the NFL in a second. I say all that to say, there was a point in time when I was doing radio. This is my most hilarious celebrity interaction, hopefully ever. I can't think of one that will get better than this. I offered Megyn Kelly, this like conservative talking head, I offered Megyn Kelly tickets to an Oriole game once without knowing that it was Megyn Kelly. So let me tell you the story here real quick. It'll take like 4 minutes, then I promise we'll go back to the NFL. When you get started in this radio profession, it is not easy. You take a lot of really silly jobs that oftentimes have you do really silly things. And one of the first jobs I had was what's called a street team, which is where I just go and I set up like tables and tablecloths, giveaways, things of that nature when stations are on location. And the station that I was working at was one that is in D.C. It's like the legacy station at the time. It still is. But they were doing a show on location at a restaurant in Georgetown. If you don't know what Georgetown is in Washington, D.C., it's like the very rich section. So it's very nice. It's very bougie. And it's exactly the kind of restaurant that a conservative talking head on television or any talking head on television would be existing in. They're not going to be in Southeast D.C., but they will be in Georgetown. So I'm sitting there at this restaurant. I don't know anything about political talk. I don't watch that stuff. I pay attention at this point in my life to only sports. I was like 21 years old, fresh out of college. I didn't care about nothing but sports. So I don't know who Megyn Kelly is. Now, side note, I did go to Liberty University. I was like the only dude on campus that did know who Megyn Kelly was. So there's three people in this restaurant, four people in this restaurant. There's Megyn Kelly and whoever she was eating with, far in the corner. And there are these two dudes at the bar. I see Megyn Kelly. I don't recognize who she is, but I'm like, dang, that is a hot blonde in the back of this bar. She comes out walking, and the giveaway that I'm doing at this event is giving away Oriole tickets. Now, you might be asking yourself, Denton, why are you doing an event at a restaurant where there's four people at? I don't know. I don't have a good answer for that. They just paid me to be there. She comes walking out, and I look at her, and I say, hey, ma'am, would you like some Oriole tickets? And she looks at me like I was an alien. She was like, why is this dude talking to me? And then she leaves. The man she was with says, no, we're good. So he was like kind of polite. They leave. These two dudes at the bar come sprinting up to me. They're like, what did Megyn Kelly say to you? I'm like, dude, what are you talking about? Megyn Kelly's here? I'm like, yeah, the like smoking blonde that just walked out of here, that was Megyn Kelly. And I was like, oh, I had no idea. She said she didn't want Oriole tickets. That's what she said. They were so disappointed in me that I didn't know who that was. The conversation was nothing. But maybe I'm tripping for thinking that people who should be recognizing Kelly Clarkson don't recognize Kelly Clarkson, because I didn't recognize at the time. I guess she still is very famous. I don't really know. But at the time, she was very, very famous on television, and I just had no idea who she was. Would you recognize Kelly Clarkson if you saw her walking down the street? 310-840-4910. You could also talk some NFL stuff. This is a sports show, after all. I gave you my top six teams in an NL Super Six-Pack, Denton Day sitting in for Lynnell Willingham on Westwood One Sports Night. My top six teams in the NFL through the completion of 5 weeks. The Vikings at six, not a fan of Kyler Murray, that's just me. The Ravens at five, the Jaguars at four, the Bills at three, the Chiefs at two, the 49ers at one. Do you agree with that list? Do you hate that list? Let me know, 310-840-4910. Matthew is in San Diego, wants to jump on the line. Matthew, what's up, man? This is Westwood One Sports Night.
2: How we doing tonight? How we doing?
1: I'm doing great, man. Hope you are.
2: Thank you. Oh, well, I'd be doing a lot better if I had a confident football team to root for in the Chargers, but, you know, we can only go so far. I just kind of want to get out here and share my personal thoughts and see what your thoughts are on the team and kind of what you feel like the national scope of it is. I'm seeing a lot of people say that this team is extremely disappointing, that this was supposed to be the year that they put it all together, this and that. And I've been a fan of this team. I'll always be a fan of this team. I'm from San Diego, so, you know, they moved away a lot of people have animosity. I could, you know, they could never make me hate you, but honestly, I don't get what all the hype was going into the year. I mean, our best receiver is Ladd McConkey, and all due respect to him, he's a great slot receiver, but that's pretty much all we had as a good offensive weapon. Hampton, I think, I don't want to call him a bust yet, but he's not looking good. The offensive line, of course, per every Chargers year, is torn to shreds already. The defense, we lost Minter. You can see what's going on with that. I feel like there was just not a lot to look forward to this year, and I was surprised when people were saying, wow, this is such a disappointing team, not just the normal Chargers. Was that something that you feel like going into the season, this team was supposed to break the barrier and, you know, take that next step? Or was I just maybe not seeing the full potential of the team and having that same kind of Chargers up? Well, every year, same thing.
1: So I'm somewhere in the middle, and I appreciate the call, Matthew. I'm somewhere in the middle. I didn't think that they would be nearly as bad as they are right now. They're pretty awful, and they're a tough watch. I was of the belief that they might be

0: a good team that's a fun watch. I didn't think they were going to be great. I did not think this was the year that they're going to get over the hump. The Chargers are grouped together for me with the Atlanta Falcons in that they're teams that as a kid I always enjoyed watching. You know, I grew up when I was falling in love with football. It was the LaDainian Tomlinson era of the Chargers. And if you were a millennial, I was born in 95. If you were a millennial and growing up around the time of like and watching football, like really getting into football, because I got into football like, you know, fourth, fifth grade. So it was like 2004, 2005. That's like peak LT. That's peak Reggie Bush. Like it was a great time if you loved running backs. But LT was cool as hell. Drew Brees was there. Then it was Phillip Rivers. But they always had the same issue. They could never get over the hump. And I told myself, I'm never going to be the guy that's rushing to be first in line with the Chargers, saying that this is the year, this is the year, this is the year. I'll be late to the party. And I don't mind being late to the party. The Falcons are the same way. I loved them growing up because of Michael Vick. Because, again, I was a kid watching Michael Vick play. Who doesn't love him? And then they had Matt Ryan, who was really good. But it feels like they're in a very similar spot to where they never fully get over the hump. You're going to be late to the party, and I don't mind being that. Now, as it relates specifically to your Chargers, the reason expectations were as high as they were was because of the addition of Mike McDaniel. And you can feel any kind of way about him as a head coach. In fact, there's a lot of people that are going to point to say, hey, it really fell off when he was the head coach in Miami. And that would be correct, but I would point to, well, Tua's not very good. I think we all knew that. Tyreek Hill was aging, and there were some off-the-field issues. It felt like when he joined the Chargers, it was going to revitalize him, because we all remember that first year in Miami. It feels like that offense took the entire NFL by storm. That was clearly Tua's best year. Tyreek Hill won. I mean, that was the year where he got voted the number one player in the NFL, in the NFL top 100. Now, I don't use that list for anything more than just a talking point, but the fact that that's how dynamic he was within that offense, because that's how good the offense was, I think there were a lot of Charger fans and a lot of us nationally that thought in year number one with McDaniel and Justin Herbert, it would be something similar. Because, like, you got to be a silly, silly goose if you just put side-by-side Justin Herbert, Tua Tagovailoa. Justin Herbert is far more talented than Tua is. If you're molding a quarterback in a lab, Justin Herbert has a lot more qualities that you are looking for. Not all of them. I mean, the guy can't win big games. But he has a lot more qualities that you are looking for. So the expectation was that McDaniel is going to come in and blow the doors off of everybody in the NFL with an offense. He's been so great at creating a run game. You know, in the NFL, it's very easy to fall in love with a great passing offense. We all do it. Like, that just is what it is. And I think because the first, like, real offensive boom that we have seen in this new era of the NFL was the Chiefs and the Rams. And the Rams had dudes running butt naked wide open when Sean McVay took over. And the Chiefs, when Patrick Mahomes took over, he threw 5,000 yards, 50 touchdowns. And you're like, well, that's really easy. Everyone should do that. But if you think of more great offensive minds now, like a Mike McDaniel, although maybe it's not fair to call him great at the moment, but a Mike McDaniel when he took over for Miami was a great running team. San Francisco right now, despite the way that Brock Purdy is playing, they're a great running team. Ben Johnson in Detroit, when he was their OC and had them on that 15-1 season, and now in Chicago, or 15-2 season, and now in Chicago, they are a run-first team. And what is stunning, and you kind of alluded to this, the Chargers cannot run. You're putting way too much pressure on Justin Herbert, and you don't have the facilities for that big man. The Chargers don't have the weaponry. Ladd McConkey's a good player. He's not a great player. Quentin Johnson, your guess is as good as mine with him. I mean, right now the leading receiver for the Chargers is Trey Harris, who is a wide receiver. He's a fine player. He was good at Ole Miss when he was there playing with Lane Kiffin or under a Lane Kiffin system. But through five games, your leading receiver has 225 receiving yards. That is not an acceptable number. Ladd McConkey has 12 catches. He's only played four games, but he's 12 catches. He's only been targeted 17 times. Like, I don't know who Justin Herbert is throwing the ball to. Well, actually, that's the problem. He's throwing it to the other team. So you have this new bright offensive mind that came in, didn't do nothing, didn't do squat. And then your quarterback, who has been in these conversations, fair or unfair, with top quarterbacks in the NFL, he's always been compared to Joe Burrow and to Mahomes, right? Like, we have the four horsemen of the AFC with Mahomes, Burrow, Lamar, and Josh Allen, but it always felt like the reserve, if you will, for that Mount Rushmore, for that four horsemen, was Justin Herbert. He is playing like dog water. So a lot of it is him, and then a lot of it is Mike McDaniel in the offense. There's a disconnect somewhere. I don't think it's a personal thing, but there's clearly a disconnect between McDaniel and Justin Herbert. And until that gets situated, they're never going to live up to the expectation that people set for them. And then, as you mentioned, the offensive line is torn to shreds. I don't know what their strength and conditioning situation is like. I don't know what their medical team is like. Maybe it is just the worst luck humanly possible. Maybe somebody in San Diego put a hex on the Chargers when they left for Los Angeles and said, you can never have a healthy offensive line. I don't know. They don't seem like a voodoo place. I've been to San Diego once or twice. It's more of a chill environment. But maybe somebody put a hex on them and said, your offensive line can never be healthy until you come back to San Diego. I don't really know. But their offensive line is never healthy. And that's a very large problem because you can't, it makes it very difficult to run the ball when your projected starters, who are good players, Rashawn Slater is a good player, Joe Alt is a good player, when those dudes aren't healthy, you're very much behind the eight ball, and that's not where you want to be. That was a long-winded answer, but I hope you took out of it everything that you were looking for. It was the addition of Mike McDaniel to Los Angeles and the reverence that those of us nationally have for him as an offensive mind that led to a lot of people projecting the Chargers to be really, really good. I was never there. I thought they were like an 8-win team. I didn't think they would start 0-5. I mean, it's been abysmal. Maybe they can turn it around, but if they can't in the next couple of weeks, I mean, if they fall to 0-8, if you're 0-8, somebody has to lose a job. That's just, that feels like a necessity. You can't just keep trying to push forward at 0-8. If you're 2-6, all right, hey, maybe you have some momentum. I mean, obviously, if you're 2-6 after starting 0-5, that means you win two out of the next three. You have some sort of momentum moving forward. But if you're 0-8, dog, you suck if you're 0-8. Like, that just is the reality of it. I know it's hard to win in the NFL, but if you're 0-8, you suck. I'm Denton Day, sitting in for Lynnette Willingham on Westwood One Sports Night. When we get back, the most riveting thing that I've been watching on television involving one of the most fascinating sports personalities of our generation, we dive into the Saban docuseries next on Westwood One Sports Night.
1: The Bills bounce back against the Rams at SoFi Stadium. Will Josh Allen be back there this February for Super Bowl 61? 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
8: 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And it is picked off by Steve Ironman. The
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10: This is Jim Muzzy for the Timken Company. National Football League club owners have agreed to resume negotiations with the NFL Players Association. Judge William Morris of Canton has issued a restraining order on picketing out tomorrow's Hall of Fame game here in Canton. Leon Hart and his NFL Alumni Association say they will picket the pickets tomorrow.
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1: Coming up in about 15 minutes, if you're a fan of professional wrestling, this is the place you want to be at. Kyle Fletcher, AEW, we caught up with him earlier today ahead of AEW's Wrestle Dream coming up this weekend. Great conversation. Most of you know by now, if you are listeners loyally to the show, both myself and Linnell Willingham, who was present during the interview. He's not here tonight, hopefully back tomorrow, but he was present during this interview. He and I are big pro wrestling fans, so any chance we get at getting to talk and hang out with a pro wrestler for a little bit, we always jump at that opportunity. So really excited about that conversation.

0: That's at the top of the hour. I spent a majority of my day when I was not watching baseball, when I was not talking to Kyle Fletcher, when I was not doing due diligence and falling deep down this rabbit hole of Kelly Clarkson versus a store in Brooklyn. I was watching the Nick Saban documentary that ESPN has put together. And if the circumstances were the same as when The Last Dance came out, I think this would have a very similar impact. Now, obviously, when The Last Dance came out, there was nothing going on in the world. You had to watch either Tiger King, which I am pleased to tell you I didn't watch anything more than 30 minutes of that trash. But you were either watching Tiger King or you were learning to cook sourdough or bake sourdough. I kind of tried to teach myself to play the piano during the pandemic, but there was nothing on television. So when we got The Last Dance, it became must-see television. On top of that, Michael Jordan is obviously Michael Jordan. There were a lot of factors as to why that was viewed as one of the greatest documentary series of all time. I would argue that for what it is, the Saban documentary or docuseries, I'm going to use those two words interchangeably. Fight me. Not actually, but that's just what I'm going to do for the rest of this segment. But the Saban series, I would say, at least to this point, I've watched three episodes, is just as good. Yeah, I've been a fan of Nick Saban as the coach for a very long time. Nick Saban as the college football pundit, a little less of a fan. Stupid things that do not benefit the athlete in the long term at all. That's being window dressed. Don't like that. He's been a very vocal voice for that. Not a fan of that. But Saban, the coach, is riveting. And there is a part in one of the episodes. I'm going to try to not spoil this too much. Our guy Oliver has not watched it, so I don't want to ruin it for him. But this is like common information, so I don't feel like it's as bad. But Oliver, I apologize anyway. There's a segment in the third episode where Nick Saban wins the championship for the first time at Alabama. And it was a big deal. Obviously, it's winning a national championship. It wasn't his first. He won one at LSU. But he wins this national championship. And we've heard these stories before, but seeing it and hearing it from the voices that were in the room, where the man scheduled a 7:30 meeting with the coaches the day after winning the national championship. There's footage of Kirby Smart, now the coach at Georgia, being like, I was out until 4 in the morning, and I got a text that says we have a meeting at 7:30. The idea and this infatuation with the process that Nick Saban has is very difficult to wrap my head around. I guess I'm mentally weak. I don't really know. But when I won a championship, like, that's a big deal. That's a big accomplishment. It's something that needs to be celebrated. And I've been so fascinated in watching this documentary, seeing the way that the man's brain works into where he is the winningest coach and the best college coach that has ever existed and seemingly doesn't actually care about winning while only caring about winning. It's the most insane dichotomy to try and explain, but he only cared about the process, not the results, because if you care too much about the result, you lose the process. It's like, so I grew up, I shouldn't get too religious here, and I promise you I will not, but I went to Liberty, and we took a lot of classes at Liberty, and someone told me once, Denton, if you try and describe the Holy Trinity, you are going to lose your mind. Trying to describe like what Nick Saban was with the balancing the process and winning an actual champion, it feels like it's the same thing. If I try and dive too deep into understanding the man's mind, I'm going to lose my own mind. I can't think that way. Yet he did it for such an extended period of time, and that is the biggest difference between him and everybody else. I think he learned that from Bill Belichick, because stories would suggest that Belichick is the same way. But it really is a very rare breed of human that can have that line of thinking. And to see Nick Saban describe that and to see his players, I'm not like super tight with anybody from Alabama, but I've crossed some paths with people that have been coached by Nick Saban. You know, I used to work back in the day with Greg McElroy when he was on Sirius XM radio, and I love talking to Greg. I think he's an intelligent, super, super smart football mind. But he would tell me stories from time to time about Nick Saban, about how nuts he was in the beginning days at Alabama. And like getting to watch this and the way that the documentary is done with the tie back to his personal life and his family, and then you tie back to the Michigan State days and the LSU days, like they've done a really, really good job. And I almost hate that the documentary is being aired during the college football season, where it feels like we're paying a lot more attention to the actual games of college football and not the documentary itself. If this was an off-season release, oh my God, it'd be the biggest story in college football. And then one other quick thing here. It's the thing that I learned about Nick Saban that he and I have the most in common. Nick Saban and Denton Day love Julio Jones. I mean, the way that Nick Saban talks about Julio Jones in this documentary, it's like a dude that is head over heels in love. And I get it. They explain why. You got to watch the documentary to find that out. But they explain why he loves Julio Jones to the extent that he does. But the Julio Jones recruitment and landing Julio Jones, if Nick Saban does not land that dude, I don't know that Nick Saban is the Nick Saban that we know and love or know and hate at this point in life. He was the deciding and the difference maker. I don't know, man. I just love this documentary. I'm only three episodes in. I'm going to finish it without question by the end of this week. It is like, it has become must watch television in the Day household. Wife might not be a huge fan of it, but I am a fan of it. So we be watching this Nick Saban documentary. When we get back, we shift into the squared circle. Kyle Fletcher is one of the best in the world at the craft of professional wrestling. He has a tag team match this weekend, AEW Wrestle Dream, against the best tag team ever in the Young Bucks. He joined myself and Linnell Willingham to discuss his career, discuss that match, and just his general thoughts on the world of professional wrestling. It's a great conversation. You hear it on the other side. It's Denton Day, Westwood One Sports Night.
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15: On the road again. I'm Sue Guzman, Fox News. President Trump campaigning for Republicans in Wasilla, Alaska, as the party faces crucial midterm races.
16: President Trump saying Alaska Senator Dan Sullivan was with him when they announced plans to build the 800-mile-long Alaska LNG pipeline.
17: Taiwan has just agreed to buy 30% of the gas coming off the pipeline for the next 20 years. That guarantees the success.
16: Telling the crowd at Taiwan will also invest $4.4 billion into the project.
17: Dan Sullivan helped me get this done. Thank you, Dan.
16: Sullivan, a GOP incumbent senator seeking a third term.
18: How about giving it up one more time for the president of the United States who's done more for Alaska than anyone else in the... Come on!
16: He faces Democrat Mary Peltola, a former congresswoman running on cost of living issues. Kristen Goodwin, Fox News.
15: Pope Leo XIV recovering from surgery. The Vatican announces the pontiff has been diagnosed with lung cancer. The Vatican says the lower lobe of the pontiff's right lung was removed at Rome's Gemelli Hospital after it was confirmed that he had an adenocarcinoma, the most common form of lung cancer. Saudi Arabia says it intercepted and destroyed two ballistic missiles fired by Iran-backed Houthi rebels. Fox's Anita Vogel.
19: That debris fell on residential areas in Riyadh, injuring four people and damaging homes. This after a coalition of forces led by the Saudis carried out new airstrikes targeting oil facilities in and around the rebel-held Yemeni capital of Sana'a. The president posting on Truth Social, quote, "The Houthis are behaving very badly. I thought they learned their lesson a year ago when we bombed the hell out of them and at their request stopped. They've been silent for a long time, but now they've emerged again, purposefully trying to drive up oil prices."
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20: Here's your AccuWeather forecast. Overnight will be cloudy and warm with a low of 64 degrees. On Wednesday, expect mainly cloudy skies and slightly cooler temperatures with a chance of a few showers. The high will reach 72 degrees. Wednesday night will be mostly cloudy and cooler with a low of 53. Thursday will bring a mix of clouds and sunshine along with a chance of showers in the afternoon. The high temperature will be 66 degrees. Thursday night will see rain persisting throughout most of the night with a low of 50. With the AccuWeather forecast, I'm meteorologist Jason Caterina for News Talk 1480 WHBC.
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4: We're staying up late on a Tuesday night, a busy, busy night. Tonight, we've got our National Park Series as part of the 250th celebration, the Apostle Islands National Lakeshore in Wisconsin. That's the focus of our national park tonight. Coming up straight ahead, do you know that the Ukrainians have temporary protected status in this country? Over 100,000 of them. It goes away in just weeks. What happens to those Ukrainians? We'll talk to it with somebody who knows a thing or two about that. And we got to get into that terrible accident on that roller coaster ride in Atlanta. That's all coming up. America at Night. Stay right there.
3: This is America at Night with McGraw-Milhaven.
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4: Lots of talk about Russia and Ukraine, but there's a story that's working its way on the calendar that is going to become a big deal. Did you know that over 100,000 Ukrainians are here in the U.S. with a temporary protection status? That status runs out on October 19th. To talk about it is a policy expert at the Center for U.S.-Ukraine Relations, Andrei Dobryansky. Andrei, welcome back to America at Night.
8: Hi, thanks for having me back on. Real pleasure.
4: You betcha. This isn't a front page news story, but I suspect it will be in the very near future. How worried are the 100,000 protected Ukrainians here and their status? They're allowed to work here and stay here legally. How worried are they that their status might be revoked?
8: Well, you've already seen this with other refugee communities. Obviously, the president was talking a lot about the Haitian community, which had, I think, three times the amount under TPS that the Ukrainians have. And the big problem is a lot of these people came here fully vetted under the system. The government knows exactly where they are because they're registered under TPS or humanitarian parole. And the issue is exactly what is being discussed when you want to end this program and what are you sending them back to? A lot of these people came from areas that are currently occupied by Russia or in towns and cities that literally have been wiped off the map. There are at least 12 cities of 100,000 that were completely wiped off the map as part of this war. So when we're talking about ending this temporary protected status for people, what exactly are we talking about as far as where they should go? And then furthermore, for me specifically, I really worry about the people who have had trouble getting through the green card system. And that's specifically because we don't have a lot of the right kind of visas for specific people who are coming to this country. Yes, we have them for students. Yes, we have them for specialized needs. But you know what we don't have? We have a lot of clergy here from Ukraine and other countries that I work with in the New York City community that are here under green cards, especially if they talk to immigrant populations where they have a language capability. A lot of those people are on green cards. And if the green card hasn't been renewed, they switch over to TPS or another status. And that's one of the main concerns for me is I don't want to see the United States government be put in a situation where we're deporting priests and nuns. I think that will be a very bad look for us.
4: Yeah. So if this protected status isn't extended, they'll lose their rights to be here legally. They'll lose their rights to work. And then would they have to then leave immediately?
8: Well, I'll give you another wrinkle.

0: Yes, if they are found that their temporary protected status is finished, they are here technically undocumented. There's no visa for them. There's no other reason for them to be in the country. So what the United States will do, as they did for the humanitarian parolees, which they might offer, you know, $1,000 or $2,000, please take this money and leave the country. And then in that case, they will also be targeted by ICE and other officials for detention and then possible deportation.
1: Andre Dobryansky with us, policy expert at the Center for the U.S.-Ukrainian Relations. Is there a part of the country where they're more Ukrainian TPS citizens than others, or are they spread out around the country?
0: Spread out around the country, because for the most part, these are people who are gainfully employed, a lot in the service industry, but also at higher levels of employment as well. We've also seen, because of this influx of people, we've seen some communities that have had sparse populations in different parts of the country be reinvigorated by more of these temporary Ukrainian immigrants. There's also been parts of the country that haven't had that much of a Ukrainian population. I'm specifically talking about the Southeast. You know, three large communities now throughout the state of Tennessee. Alabama now has a strong northern and southern community. And that goes in the Carolinas as well. North Carolina having been a hub for Ukrainians immigration for the last 10 years. But now South Carolina really growing as well. And again, this is mostly because of temporary protected refugees with work permits going to where they're going to where the jobs are. I can point out similarly that when a similar status was granted in the United Kingdom, they were spread out all over the country in terms of being placed in specific communities. But by at least the next 18 months, they had all more or less migrated towards the London metropolitan area because that's where the jobs are. In the United States, it's a little different where we don't have one major city that where the jobs are all at. But you will see people migrating to places where there's a booming economy. And that is, for the most part, what's happened in the Southeast.
1: These Ukrainians have been here, what, since the beginning of the war, since 2022?
0: Yeah, the TPS status was announced in April of 2022. So that means that border guards, what was ICE at that point, was not going to send back or detain people with that temporary protected status beginning in the middle of April 2022. And then shortly thereafter, the humanitarian parole got started, which most people transferred over to. That humanitarian parole has been done away with. That program is not accepting new people anymore. That's another system where people were biometrically scanned, background checks, register. You had to have a sponsor here, so people knew exactly how much the government knew exactly how much money your sponsor had, where you're working, how much money you're making. It's an even more intensive process of verification than TPS. But that same information is still stored for the people who stayed here with TPS, and they are either continuing employment or some people have decided, you know, it's too scary. We don't know if we're going to be rounded up at the moment's notice. And they've started actively looking to move to another country, be that something in the North America or move back to Europe. But a lot of them aren't quite ready to move back to Ukraine, given the fact that we've seen the worst civilian casualties since the war began. It restarted again in the beginning of June, increased in July and then August. And every month subsequently, we've seen more civilian casualties due to the increase of terrorist attacks by Russia.
1: Yeah. Andre, we mentioned they're strewn throughout America, and you mentioned they're in all sorts of service industries. Are they particularly concentrated in one service industry over another? I heard there's a lot of Ukrainians in the trucking industry. Is that true?
0: It was, yeah. We had a number of them. But you also know that there was recent federal legislation to change the ability of foreign nationals to gain trucking licenses in this country. Ukrainians, for the most part, the ones who came over here, already were speaking fluent English. So that wasn't a particular barrier for the Ukrainians. That was one big key initiative by Congress, that they wanted truck drivers to be speaking English, to be able to read signs, etc. So that wasn't a problem for Ukraine. But I know overall, the new legislation has made it harder for foreign nationals to obtain commercial trucking licenses. So I don't know exactly what those people have decided to move into since that time. But I do know that there have been several cases of those individuals, people with a working permit, with a trucker's license prior to the law being changed, being detained.

0: detained by ICE and detained for several months at a time because ICE specifically doesn't know, or the ICE officers isn't very clear about what humanitarian parole is, what TPS is. They just know if you have a passport or if you have a specific visa. And these things, when we talk about TPS and we're talking about humanitarian parole, that's not a documented immigrant. That's something in between, in this gray area, which is another reason why there should be immigration reform in this country.
1: Yeah. Andre Dobyansky, a couple more minutes here. He is a policy expert at the Center for U.S. and Ukrainian Relations. You mentioned Great Britain. When the war broke out, the Ukrainians went to Great Britain and they came to the U.S. Did they go anywhere else? Did they flee to all four corners of the earth? Where else did they go?
0: All four corners of the earth. Also, I'd like to mention that, you know, there were also people, young men for the most part. I know people who were in Hawaii when the war broke out, that they got onto planes to serve. I know people, there was somebody in Antarctica who left Antarctica to come back to Ukraine to serve in the armed forces. So it went both ways. But yes, a lot of people, especially women and children, left looking for opportunities. And a lot of these programs were similar in different countries. And when you're talking about specifically the major English-speaking countries, yes, Great Britain, yes, the United States, yes, Canada, and Australia. Of all the countries I just mentioned, Australia is the only country that put into place a system for those people who had been there beginning 2 years after their entry, after the war began in 2022, that there would be a way for them to start the process of becoming legalized citizens of Australia. It's a long process, but at least they wouldn't have to leave the country and then reapply to become to start their process of becoming citizens or permanent residents. That's different from all the other countries I mentioned. There is no system in place for them to become citizens of the country. They're here temporarily, specifically in the United States. They're meant to go back. And Ukraine will actively be searching these people to try to return them or entice them to come back to Ukraine when there's no more further bloodshed. So it is a complicated situation as far as how far spread they are throughout the world and how can Ukraine repopulate itself, especially with women and children, which is, you know, very important to keep an economy growing. The more people you have, the bigger an economy you have. So it'll be interesting how Ukraine actually entices them, whether it's with tax benefits, with the new housing that needs to be built. Overall, the question is of those people, I've heard estimates that at least a quarter will try to stay in the countries where they are now, primarily because you're talking about children who have been enrolled in school and the parents want to at least finish their schooling in the country they started it in.
1: No, that's the classic American, right, story, right? The immigrants come over and they end up becoming Americanized and they assimilate and they found the new world and they end up staying. Andre, President Trump and the administration can do one of three things, as I understand it. They can extend their status, they can cancel their status, or they can do nothing. Is that correct? And when does the administration have to act by?
0: Right now, TPS, if we read as the law was written, automatically extended for 6 months from October when it was supposed to finish through April of 2027. The only other thing I'd add to your list is that there is pending legislation. It's called the Ukrainian Adjustment Act. It was introduced by both houses, by both Republicans and Democrats. In fact, Brian Fitzpatrick, a Pennsylvania Republican, is the one really leading the charge here. And it's to try to deal with these thorny issues of people here on humanitarian parole. That was called the Uniting for Ukraine program, the Temporary Protected Status, TPS, and any other kind of gray area status that people are in this country on, and trying to get them into some kind of formalized system that either if they want to stay, they would have a pathway. It's a long-term way to, you know, we know it's going to take at least 10 years or so, but at least it verifies what are the options for people beyond what you just mentioned, which is stay here until the program ends and then automatically people get rounded up and deported, or the United States start offering that $1,000 or $2,000 for people to self-deport. I think in the end, if there are people who are active members of the community helping the American community and there's a way for the United States to benefit from them, I think taking a look at that legislation, the Ukrainian Adjustment Act, that's up for Congress to vote in this lame duck session, I think that's at least something we should have a debate about.
1: We do know that there is widespread bipartisan support on both sides of the aisle to keep these Ukrainian refugees, whatever you want to call them, here in America, is there not?
0: Yeah. And doing that means that let's not just do what President Biden did, which was a lot of executive orders creating this TPS, humanitarian parole, but do something to get them to be a lawful permanent resident. LPR status is what it's called, green card in other terms. And people who are here on humanitarian parole or on TPS status are currently not allowed to do that. They would have to leave the country and start this process over again. But again, where do you send them? We're not going to send them to a war zone or to a country that has had, you know, a number of cities erased just because the Russians are invading. If these are citizens that even the local community says that they should stay here, let's create this option, because again, a lot of these people were biometrically scanned. We know what their bank accounts are. We know where they're working and what they've been doing. This is not people who came here surreptitiously, but they were actually fully vetted before they crossed with airplane rides into the United States.
1: Yeah. So what are you looking for? What's the next shoe to drop? What are you watching for in the news?
0: I think A lot of the news has been made hay about this, you know, diesel fuel deal between President Trump and President Putin. And for me, what I'm thinking about is Congress. I always think about what the next legislative priority is. And we are coming up on an election. Sure, that's when it gets all the news. But if you're a congressional advocate, you know that the biggest time of the year is the lame duck session. It's between the election and the end of the year when people have gone through their elections and they have nothing left to lose. You know what happens? People sit down and actually start talking to each other in Congress, and that's when the most compromise happens. And when I hear the news about the Russian oil deal, I see that as a way of the Russians trying to divide Republicans and Democrats or American against American and start blaming each other about, you know, who's doing what for Ukraine or not. And that's what I worry interrupting this great compromise time that normally happens in November and December. If we go ahead and have what we have normally had, I think it could be a very productive time in the lame duck. There's a piece of legislation called the Ukraine Support Act that was already passed by Congress that Senate could take up. But specifically for the Ukraine Adjustment Act, that's something that will get its chance in November, no earlier than 2 weeks after the election. But that's going to be brought up on the floor. And I would really like to see as many people sign up for that as possible, because, as we said, this is something that's supported on the local level by mayors, by governors across the country. They know that these immigrants are here and they're working because they fought for their working status. And if that helps the local economy, that's all the better for the United States.
1: That's the policy expert at the Center for U.S.-Ukraine Relations, Andre Dobryansky. Andre, good stuff. Thanks for breaking it down for us. Be safe. We'll talk to you down the road.
0: Thank you so much.
1: America at Night, back in a moment.
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10: 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A battle for Federal League supremacy from Tom Benson Stadium. 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
11: It's going to be loud. It's going to be fun. Thank you. Fox News, I'm Ted Lindner. With 3 weeks to go till the midterms, President Trump rallying for Republican incumbent Senator Dan Sullivan in Wasilla, Alaska, saying he's delivering for their state and his agenda.
12: Dan stood with me in the Oval Office as we announced a historic federal project to finally build the 800-mile-long Alaska LNG pipeline.
11: Senator Sullivan faces former Democrat Congresswoman Mary Peltola in November. The Tampa Bay Rays even up their series with the Cleveland Guardians at a game apiece, winning game 2 Tuesday night over the Cleveland Guardians in Tampa, 3-1. And Pope Leo's been diagnosed with cancer in his lung. This is coming from the Vatican after surgery Tuesday to remove a lung nodule at Rome's Gemelli Hospital. In the statement, the Vatican said the lower lobe of the pontiff's right lung was removed. The Vatican says he is expected to be hospitalized for at least a week. 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
13: Here's your AccuWeather forecast. Overnight, expect cloudy skies with warm conditions as temperatures drop to 64 degrees. Wednesday will bring mainly cloudy skies, not as warm as before, with a chance of a couple of showers and a high of 72. By Wednesday night, conditions will be mostly cloudy and cooler with a low of 53. On Thursday, anticipate intervals of clouds and sunshine with a few showers possible in the afternoon and a high of 66 degrees. With the AccuWeather forecast, I'm meteorologist Jason Caterina for News Talk 1480 WHBC.
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28: Two recent stories that's not getting a lot of attention could be the end of roller coasters here in America. Did you hear the story about the Six Flags in Atlanta where a man fell out of a roller coaster? He was with his son as his daughter and his wife watched from below. He fell and died. Then Six Flags canceled and closed amusement parks all over the country. That happened this week. And then it was just a couple of weeks ago in which the X2, the Six Flags Magic Mountain in California, had stories where there were a number of people who had severe traumatic brain injuries as well as concussion lawsuits against the rapid G-forces during the Six Flags Magic Mountain X2 roller coaster ride. To talk about all of this, Ken Martin is the leading national amusement park ride safety analyst, consultant, and expert witness with over 30 years of experience. Ken Martin, welcome to America at Night. Thanks for joining us.
0: Thank you for having me. It's going to be a fun few minutes, I'm sure.
28: What happened in Atlanta? Do we know? Do we have any idea?

0: Well, first of all, the roller coaster in Atlanta has a long lineage of ancestry. Okay, there are many of them around. I myself ridden on one back maybe 20 years ago, and myself and the people with me thought we were coming out of the roller coaster. Now, that's not what you're supposed to feel. You're supposed to get on the ride, take it out, turn around, come back, and if you liked it, you do it again. Okay? But like everything else in life, roller coasters have rules. And some of those rules are, number one, you need to properly fit in the roller coaster and properly use the restraint systems. We see people in roller coaster pictures not holding on, holding their hands up over their head, all types of things like that. Well, I'm sorry, you know, roller coaster fans are going to hate me for this, but hey, that's not allowed. Okay, and the reason it's not allowed is because it changes you and your body's position for proper operation of that roller coaster. Because those restraints are there for a reason, and you're supposed to use them. And in theory, if when you don't use them, something tragic such as this could happen. Bottom line.
1: So do you think the bar broke, rusted, was not latched correctly? Or do you think all of that was done correctly and the man's body just slipped out of the harness or the safety bar?
0: Okay, actually, it could be a little bit of all of those things. Okay, now this bar is not a bar. It kind of looks and resembles a clamshell. Okay, and it's affixed to a rod, and that rod is affixed to a ratcheting mechanical system that will, as it gets closer to your body, you'll hear it go click, click, click, click, and then when it gets as close to your body, it'll stop. Okay, well, that's where it's supposed to be. It's not supposed to be halfway closed or a third of the way closed. It's supposed to be all of the way closed. Hands and feet, head, anything like that needs to be kept inside the passenger compartment at all times. Okay, you just had Amusement Ride Safety 101, with the final class being follow the ride rules and the operator's instructions. I guarantee you, if you do that, you're going to come back in safe condition. And people just don't do that. Why they don't do it? Well, there's a lot of speculation. Through my history, I've met a lot of family members and spent a lot of time talking with them about what their loved one did. I met a really nice rabbi a few years back whose daughter was purposely didn't close her lap bar, and unfortunately, she came out of the ride. And each state is different. As you may know, there is no federal oversight of amusement rides, and those are located in fixed parks, not like the state fair or the county fair in your local jurisdiction. There are certain rules and regulations, and there is limited federal oversight. I think right now, we have probably 35-ish or so states that have regulations for fixed amusement parks. The rest of them just kind of fall into a patchwork system of, you know, regulations. Well, you have to have insurance. You have to do this. You have to do that, you know, and that type of thing. But there's no one size fits all in amusement park safety.
1: Ken and Martin, Ken, do we have any idea how many people have perished from a roller coaster ride where they're falling out of it?
0: We don't, because those statistics aren't theoretically kept. I do know that there are organizations like the International Association of Amusement Parks and Attractions. A few years ago, they started, you know, checking these types of things. But you see, statistical gathering like that, it's either going to hurt you or it's not going to do you any good, okay? You know, you just don't see these things happening all the time. But they do occur with probably 15 minutes worth of reading and research. I could tell you at least 15 in the past 20 years.
1: Wow. The ones, these are two roller coaster stories back to back, but they're two very different roller coaster stories. The one in Atlanta, the man falls out of, whether we know what happened, it was officially locked. The one in California apparently was used correctly, and yet people were getting off with traumatic brain injuries. What was going on in the California and the K2?
0: Okay. Well, the thing that it gets confusing for a lot of folks, because number one, they don't understand G-forces. And a lot of the California coasters were involved in G-forces. I am familiar with that particular incident. And you have several ways to sit in a ride. Okay, you got a chair. You may have arms on it. You may not. You have a seatbelt that goes around you. If you go upside down, you're supposed to have a harness that locks in. It kind of basically boils down to keeping your fanny in the seat. You're not supposed to be able to move around, because every time your body moves around, no matter what direction, right, left, up, down, upside down, you know, you're subject to some type of force. And those forces are sometimes just unbelievable. I've seen people, there was one incident in California at Knott's Berry Farm years ago, where a lady came out of a roller coaster with a similar type of seatbelt that we're talking about today, okay, similar type of restraint system. And because she was sitting in the right seat at the right time at the wrong place, she was thrown from that roller coaster, and she perished when she hit the ground underneath the roller coaster. So that's something there. Now, did she know that she maybe was overweight? Did she know how many G-forces that coaster, you know, put on her body? No. But quick history in G-forces. You got somebody at 250 pounds, okay? They're going through a ride that you experience 2.5 to 3 Gs, okay? Well, we multiply that, 2.5, 3 Gs, you know, we're sitting here looking at 5 to 6 or more G-forces being pushed on that rider's body. And when there's not a restraint system strong enough, or the restraint system has been compromised, that person can only go one way, and that's out.
1: Ken Martin, is this the end of roller coasters?
0: You know, I really would like to say no, okay, because, look, I was riding roller coasters when I was 5 years old. I was riding them with my mom and dad, but times and people were much nicer when I was 5 years old. People weren't trying to do this, push the limit, and that type of thing. The industry right now has a sort of a unwritten rule. There's a race to see who can have the tallest, who can have the fastest. You know, nobody's come out and said, hey, we're going to stop this competition. Okay. I mean, we have hundreds of people. They have enthusiast clubs. You know, some guys, you know, they take off at lunchtime and go to the rotary meeting. Well, some guys take off and go to the amusement park, you know, and it's so technical-ish. People just don't really understand it. And I think about these people every day. And I look bigger picture. Let's zoom out a little bit. How many people are on that ride? I'm just going to guess 40, okay?
1: Yeah.
0: How many family members did they have, okay? How many, you know, friends were there at the park with them watching this, okay? We're talking about a humongous effect factor of what it's doing to our friends, family. It's just like, you know, there's a train incident. You know, government investigators come in. Okay, there's an airplane accident. Government investigators come in. Any type of transportation, you know, system, it's regulated by the government. But the amusement ride system seems to have slipped between some very wide cracks.
1: I certainly understand, Ken Martin, who is a leading national amusement ride safety analyst, consultant, and expert witness. He's got 30 years of experience in ride safety and regulatory compliance. He's also the founder of KRM Consulting. I understand, Ken, that the overwhelming majority of people who ride on roller coasters safe. They have a fun experience. They go home. They have the time of their lives. I've been on roller coasters. I've been on the loop-de-loops, you name it. I've been on it. I've been one of those people. And even the infinitesimal people who get injured, the number is infinitesimal. However, it seems like getting on an amusement ride, it should always be safe. I don't think anyone's saying when you get on a plane, you certainly know that there have been plane crashes, but there's all sorts of safety regulations and everything else. I don't think people realize that, one, it's not as regulated as it was, and two, these accidents, while it's infinitesimal, they do happen much more frequently than one thinks.
0: I think a lot of it has to do with just society is, pardon my French, getting weaker. You know, I just think we're getting weaker. We're not paying any attention. And the bottom line, if somebody asked me what could be one thing that we fix, the one thing that we could fix was make sure people come into the park and they have brought their common sense with them and not left it in the trunk of their car for safety. We have people that are just disregarding things, and it's you know, it's crazy.
1: How long do you think Six Flags is going to keep these rides down? I mean, this is their bread and butter.
0: Well, great organization. They've been around a long time. A lot of good people work there. It's going to have some type of effect. The question is it going to be a snowball effect? Is it going to not be a snowball effect? Because here we are at the, end of the year. Most of the parks will, scale down their operation. But, there's still going to be people doing crazy things. And that's it's sad. And don't get me wrong. I mean, I like to call it the way I see it. And, I see it, and it doesn't look good, the future, that is.
1: Can you make a roller coaster safe, 100% safe?
0: Can I make a human being 100% safe?
1: Yeah. Ken Martin, KRM Consulting, leading national amusement ride safety analyst. Ken, thanks for your time. Thanks for checking in.
0: You're welcome, sir. Good evening.
1: You got it. Yeah. I don't know if you saw the video. They, believe it or not, they actually, those souvenir pictures, they have a souvenir picture of the man and his son before he fell out of the ride. And his son apparently was in the car with him, and his wife and his daughter were on the ground. And according to eyewitnesses, he hit the car two or three times and then fell off and then plummeted to his death. One of the other things, the pictures that gave me vertigo watching it was, the other people on the ride, on the cars, they were stuck halfway up. And so somebody had to go up on the stairs and rescue them. They turned the machines off. They turned off the roller coaster cars. So they had to get out of the roller coaster car in the middle of the ride and then walk down the steps. And you can only imagine the people and the stress that caused from people who just saw this man fall out of the car and then had to walk down one of those giant peaks from the roller coaster ride. I mean, it's just a horrifying story coming out of Six Flags just outside of Atlanta. We'll wait and see what happens with this story. But this one and then the other ones in California that's causing brain damage. You have to wonder the future of roller coaster rides. What a tragic story. America at Night, back in a moment.
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0: 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Coming up next hour, the Friends of the Apostle Island National Shoreline. It's in Wisconsin, way up north. And as we celebrate the 250th anniversary of America, we highlight national parks that you may or may not know about. And so the Friends of Apostle Islands is going to our topic next hour. Hey, listen to this. Do you know that refrigerators and freezers now are hooked to the internet, right? You know this, right? You can, right? This is the new hottest thing, right? A smart refrigerator, a smart freezer. Well, hackers raised the temperature of refrigerators and freezers at hundreds of French restaurants and supermarkets to as high as 122 degrees. They caused fires and spoiled food. In Paris, prosecutors said that this was a large-scale attack affecting connected refrigerators in several major food retailers across France, leading to food losses and fires. Another reason why having a smart refrigerator is not a good idea. Sounds like a good idea. Carrefour said 80 of its supermarkets were hit, while Monoprix, which operates about 490 stores in France, said 5% of its stores were affected. The refrigerators were hacked and people jacked up the temperatures and ruined the food and started fires. Another reason not to have your refrigerator hooked up to the internet. Stay right there. Our executive director is Alex Hinton. Our engineer tonight is Richard Good. I'm McGraw Milady.
1: It's only a dream at first, but to a special few who make it to the Pro Football Hall of Fame, it's the ultimate honor.
2: It was the most exciting moment of my life.
1: For Sam Huff, it started here in the small coal mining town of Farmington, West Virginia. The only way out to escape the life his father knew in the coal mines was to play football. And play it he did. Drafted with the New York Giants in 1956, he became known as the man in the middle, number 70. He was one of the greatest middle linebackers the game has ever known. Sam Huff became Sunday's idol. In 1982, he received the ultimate honor, induction into Pro Football's Hall of Fame, where he will stand forever as the man in the middle. They're all here, the stories, the dreams, the inspirations, here for you to see and enjoy. At the Pro Football Hall of Fame in Canton, Ohio. Don't miss it. This message furnished by the National Football League.
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6: Campaigning for the midterms. I'm Ted Lindner, Fox News. President Trump hitting the campaign trail again on Tuesday night in Alaska, where he's rallying for Republicans, including incumbent Senator Dan Sullivan. The president crediting Sullivan with his support on a $54 billion investment to fund a project to export natural gas from the state.
7: In a way, they're going to have to run against me because we're going to be out there fighting for the right people, which is what I'm here doing now. That's why I want to get these guys I want to make sure you get the vote for them.
6: Sullivan faces former Democratic Congresswoman Mary Peltola in the November election. Meantime, Vice President J.D. Vance was on the road as well. He was in Tyler, Texas, to stump for GOP Senate candidate Ken Paxton, who was in a tough campaign against Democrat James Tallarico. Vice President Vance calling out Tallarico for his comments on Christianity.
8: He has declared that God, our Heavenly Father, is non-binary. He calls himself, and you cannot make this up, quote, a Christian who hates Christianity.
6: Tallarico's accused Paxton of being corrupt. Fox News Power Rankings show the Texas race between Tallarico and Paxton appears to be a toss-up as of now. Pope Leo's been diagnosed with cancer in his lungs, coming from the Vatican after surgery Tuesday to remove a lung nodule at Rome's Gemelli Hospital. In the statement, the Vatican said the lower lobe of the pontiff's right lung was removed. Leo revealed Sunday doctors had discovered a small localized nodule in his lung and recommended it be removed. The Vatican says he's expected to be hospitalized for at least a week. And the Tampa Bay Rays even up their series with the Cleveland Guardians at a game apiece, winning game two on Tuesday night. The ALCS best of seven. This over the Cleveland Guardians in Tampa, 3-1. 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
9: Here's your active weather forecast. Overnight will be cloudy and warm with a low of 64 degrees. On Wednesday, expect mainly cloudy skies and slightly cooler temperatures with a chance of a few showers. The high will reach 72 degrees. Wednesday night will be mostly cloudy and cooler with a low of 53. Thursday will bring a mix of clouds and sunshine along with a chance of showers in the afternoon. High temperature will be 66 degrees. Thursday night will see rain persisting throughout most of the night with a low of 50. With the AccuWeather forecast, I'm meteorologist Jason Caterina for News Talk 1480 WHBC.
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0: Hey, it's a Tuesday night, and at least once or twice a month, we talk about the national parks. Part of the 250th anniversary celebration of this fine country, we decided to partner up with the national parks and do a show once or twice a month detailing a national park that may be well-known or not well-known. Tonight, we're talking about the National Park of the Apostle Islands, and the Friends of the Apostle Islands is Jeff Renicki, Executive Director. Jeff, welcome to America at Night. Thanks for joining us.
21: Yeah, there's no place I'd rather be than talking about the beautiful Apostle Islands, so thanks for the opportunity.
0: You betcha. Jeff, where are the Apostle Islands?
21: Well, if you were just about anywhere in Wisconsin and you drove as far north as you could, still staying within the state, until your front tires got wet with Lake Superior, you'd probably be looking out at the beautiful Apostle Islands.
0: Set the scene for us. Is it one island? Is it a group of islands? What is it?
21: Well, imagine you were lying flat on your back, looking up at the night sky, and you can see this constellation. And you count 21 stars that are kind of set off from the rest of them in this huge expanse of dark sky. That's a good way to think about the Apostle Islands, a constellation of 21 mostly wild islands in the blue-black waters of the largest lake on the planet. And then there's a 12-mile stretch of rugged mainland coastland as well. There are 21 islands in the National Lakeshore, some as small as 3 acres, others as big as 10,000, a few miles of Lake Superior in between each of them. For perspective, if you were to throw a lasso around all of the islands and the water in between them, it would be an area larger than Rocky Mountain National Park. The difference is Rocky Mountain National Park has 120 miles of road. The Apostle Islands National Lakeshore has 0.67 miles of road. So it is a wild, watery wilderness kind of a place.
0: That is a description of it. Jeff, when did the Apostle Islands National Park become the Apostle Islands National Park?
21: Well, it's a national lakeshore, not a national park. And if you'd like, okay, I can explain the difference a little bit. It became a national lakeshore on September 26, 1970, with the help of Gaylord Nelson. And your listeners might recognize that name as the founder of Earth Day. So the first Earth Day was April 22, 1970. And the designation of the Apostle Islands National Lakeshore was September 26, 1970. So all in all, I'd say it was a pretty good year for Gaylord Nelson.
0: Sure, absolutely. What's the difference between a national lakeshore and a national park?
21: Well, as I'm sure you're finding out on this series of broadcasts, the National Park Service and our national park system includes a lot more than just national parks. There are some 433 units, including national monuments, you know, national historic parks. The White House is a national park unit, for instance, Alcatraz, all sorts of things. A national lakeshore system was started, it was actually a pet project of First Lady Lady Bird Johnson in the late 60s, early 1970s, and she worked to set aside waterfront recreation areas in the Midwest. And so we have originally four national lakeshores, the Apostle Islands, Pictured Rocks, Sleeping Bear Dunes, and the Indiana Dunes. Recently, 2019, Indiana Dunes was elevated to national park status. So right now there are three national lakeshores in the country, and the Apostle Islands is one of them.
0: Interesting. Okay, now getting ready for the show, Jeff Rynecki, Executive Director of the Friends of the Apostle Islands. First, let's talk about the bears, because you wouldn't normally think of bears up there in Upper Wisconsin. Do you guys have a whole lot of bears at the Apostle Islands?
21: Yes, we do. As a matter of fact, one of our islands, which was a study site of the biologist from the University of Wisconsin, Stevens Point, for years, Stockton Island, was at one time considered the greatest density of black bears per square mile any place in North America. Now, that doesn't mean you're going to see them behind every bush or every tree, but you find their tracks along the beach. You'll see them, you know, in the blueberries occasionally. Most often when they see you, they head in the other direction, although there have been some pretty famous interactions with the bears here in the Apostle Islands.
0: Tell me about the ice caves.
21: Well, the Lake Superior is one of the largest lake by surface area in the world, so it rarely freezes over completely. But often enough in the early days, it would freeze along our 12-mile stretch of mainland strong enough so that people could walk out on the frozen back of Lake Superior into a series of cliffs, caves, grottos, passageways that have been carved by the waves. And it's like walking into a cathedral of ice, one of the most amazing things on the planet. It used to happen really every year. Recently, it hasn't happened for a while. The most famous time was the winter of 2014-2015, and then it happened for one day in 2026. But it truly is a spectacle to behold, nature in all of its finery.
0: So the ice caves, you walk out into the frozen Lake Superior, and looking back at the land, you then get the vantage point that you wouldn't get from the land, looking at the caves that have been created by the waves brushing up against the shore all these years.
21: Yes, in fact, some of the caves you can walk right into. They might be as large as a cathedral. Some of them are more like cracks. There's one we call the crevasse, where you can crawl back into it, and it may be only as wide as your outstretched hands, but 100 or so feet high. Other of the caves are kind of like the holes on a flute, where you may have to lay on your belly and scoot your way in. But it truly is a side of nature that is rarely seen, because the only time you could experience it up close and personal is when the lake freezes, and it doesn't always do that.
0: Yeah, that leads me to the safety question. Do you have to know when the lake freezes over? Do you guys have special tours? Do you open up the gate? How does that work?
21: Well, it is on National Park Service property. It's part of the Apostle Islands National Lakeshore, so it's monitored by the staff of the park. The park has a very thorough protocol for testing the ice, for setting up times that it's open, for making sure that it is safe to the best of their ability. Of course, it is nature. I don't think you ever want to take all of the risk out of it. But it's the park's job to determine when it is safe and when it is open. And I have to say, they've done a tremendous job. When they opened it up for one day last year, a big storm was predicted with offshore winds, so they closed it. And within 8 hours of the closure, the wind had come in and blown all the ice out of it. So they did exactly the right thing in exactly the right way, even though, of course, people were disappointed that they were closed, but they'd have been disappointed if they were floating on an iceberg in Lake Superior, too.
0: Yeah, I would think so, but it sounds like...

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0: Grand Millhaven.
1: It's not a park tonight. It's a lake shore. We just learned that difference from Jeff Renecki, who is the executive director. The Friends of the Apostle Islands. It's the Apostle Islands National Shoreline, part of the National Parks and part of our series to celebrate this great country. A couple of text messages, Jeff. The first one is, how do we know if the conditions are right to go look at the ice caves?
2: That's a very good question. The National Park Service has a website, Apostle Islands National Lakeshore website, and they have a whole page dedicated to the conditions of the ice caves. And I can tell you right now, they are not open.
1: Yeah, I know. I would think so. Another one says, ask your guests about the other winter activities. I've been to the shoreline, never seen the caves, but had a great time on a winter vacation. Talk about what else is available to do in the winter if the caves aren't available.
2: There's a lot of hiking on the mainland section of the National Lakeshore. There is a trail that goes right above the sea caves. It's called the Lakeshore Trail, where you can go out on some points and look down on a few of the caves and on the shoreline there. One of the greatest things that we are working on very closely here in the Apostle Islands is the designation of trying to protect our dark skies. As you might imagine, we have some of the most beautiful night skies in the country, and we'd like to keep it that way. And so Friends of the Apostle Islands has initiated a thing called the Starry Skies Initiative, so that we'll always be able to see the northern lights shimmering over the lake, or the, you know, the full moon rising, or the beautiful constellations of the sky. You know, 80% of the world's population lives in a place where they can't see the Milky Way. And people come here to the Apostle Islands in northern Wisconsin. They look up and they are just amazed at the beautiful world we live in, even after the sun goes down. And we'd like to keep it that way.
1: Sure. Can you ski? Is there snow skiing? Is there snowmobiling available?
2: There is a ski area just outside of the park called Mount Ashwaubay, which is a nice both cross-country Nordic skiing and downhill skiing, snowshoeing, mountain biking in the summer. There are snowmobile trails around the area. 80% of the islands are designated as wilderness areas, part of the National Wilderness Preservation System, which means there's no motorized activity on those islands. People do snowmobile on Lake Superior, again, when conditions are right, and you can go many places on Lake Superior, just not out across the islands. The winter is a great time to visit here. There's a lot of beauty in the shoulder seasons.
1: Sure. Let's talk about camping. You said there's, what would you say, a little over a half a mile of roads, so not a lot of roads. But can you go camping? Do you have to pay a fee to have a campsite? Can you go on your own to one of the islands and get a canoe and go find a campsite? How does all that work?
2: You can camp. There's campsites both on the mainland. Remember, we have a 12-mile section of the mainland, so if you don't have a boat, you can still come to the Apostle Islands and enjoy 12 miles of incredible beach walking trails, campsites along the mainland section. There are campsites on the islands as well. Getting out to the islands, of course, requires a boat. We don't use a lot of open canoes here. They're a little bit dangerous for that, but we do use a lot of sea kayaking. I think it's the best sea kayaking in freshwater anywhere in the world. It's a huge sailing area with the islands between them. Fill your sails with the Lake Superior winds and run for a lee. There's power boating here as well, a lot of fishing that goes on. But yes, there are 67 campsites out in the Apostle Islands. You can reserve them through the Park Service website and go out and live on an island for a few days.
1: Can you see the Milky Way better in the summertime or the wintertime?
2: Yeah, it depends on the sky conditions, of course. The winter is a little bit, there's a longer period of night, of course. It gets

0: dark up here early and the sun comes up later, so you have more hours to see it here during the winter. But you can see, I've seen great northern lights here in the summer. We just had a display the other night that were incredible. I've seen great displays of the Milky Way as well. I just think there is a huge yearning for a connection with the dark sky again. You know, humans have been looking up to the heavens for as long as we've been human, telling stories in the stars, looking for our fate, just connecting to the wonders of the world around us. And that's lost when there's so much light pollution. It's not lost here yet, and we're working hard to make sure it is never lost.
1: It was the original big screen TV, was it not?
0: Exactly right.
1: Yeah. It was HD in all of its glory. Yeah, no question about it. Hey, we have a lot more to get to. More questions and more texts. 1-844-2-McGraw, 1-844-262-4729. We got to talk about fishing, and there's a couple of other things that are on the list that I want to get to. But the Apostle Islands in northern Wisconsin, the Friends of the Apostle Islands, Jeff Renecki is the executive director of the Apostle Islands National Lakeshore. It's not a park, it's a lakeshore. We talked about that earlier. And what is the Friends group doing? We have to talk about fishing, and of course, we got to talk about the lighthouses, because you know me, I love lighthouses. 1-844-2-McGraw, 1-844-262-4729. This is part of our National Park Series, Celebrating America 250. 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America at Night, back in a moment.
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5: 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There are high school football rivalries all across Stark County.
6: Fact. The Stark County Hunger Task Force is facing its greatest need for help in filling its pantries.
5: Fact. 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
7: Food fight!
6: McKinley, Maslin, North Canton, Jackson, Central Catholic, and St. Thomas Aquinas are in the fight.
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8: Fox News, I'm Sue Guzman. The Vatican announcing Pope Leo has lung cancer. The diagnosis confirmed during surgery to remove a nodule.
9: The Vatican says Pope Leo XIV had the lower lobe of his right lung removed with video-assisted technique, which is a minimally invasive way to perform surgery in one's chest cavity. The procedure was planned after doctors detected lung cancer.
8: Fox's Jessica Rosenthal, the Vatican says he had a quiet night. U.S. Ambassador to Greece Kimberly Guilfoyle resigning amid allegations she used her position to sell political influence.
10: Guilfoyle says these allegations are false, and I intend to vigorously defend my name, my reputation, and my integrity. Guilfoyle, a former Fox News host, was once engaged to Donald Trump Jr. for nearly 4 years.
8: Fox's Peter Ducey, the death toll rising to 6. Hurricane Simon and Rachel remnants unleashing flooding now in Mexico. 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
1: Your AccuWeather forecast. Overnight, expect cloudy skies with warm conditions as temperatures drop to 64 degrees. Wednesday will bring mainly cloudy skies, not as warm as before, with a chance of a couple of showers and a high of 72. By Wednesday night, conditions will be mostly cloudy and cooler with a low of 53. On Thursday, anticipate intervals of clouds and sunshine with a few showers possible in the afternoon and a high of 66 degrees. With the AccuWeather forecast, I'm meteorologist Jason Caterina for News Talk 1480 WHBC.
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6: I'm Amanda Wilson. This program is called Drunk Driving, The Tragic Reality. A year ago today, WHBC News and Sports reporter Dan Palmer came to work like always. 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His car was hit at the intersection of Market and Tusk in the heart of downtown Canton by a man who was driving 80 miles an hour with a blood alcohol content of more than twice the legal limit. 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
12: Jeff Radecki, Executive Director of the Friends of the Apostle Islands. It's in western Wisconsin, up on the shoreline. It's a national shoreline, not a park. Jeff, lots of people on the text line want me to ask you about fishing. Take me through the fishing, both summer and winter. Do you have winter fishing? But more importantly, let's talk about fly fishing. What do you got for us?
13: There's wonderful fishing out in Lake Superior for lake trout, whitefish. You can fish. There's great ice fishing out there. An awful lot of boaters. We have more than 800 boat slips in this section of Lake Superior. A lot of people come here to go out and fish. There's fly fishing nearby on some of the great streams. In fact, there's the Brule River, which is not too far from here, which was considered the fly fishing for presidents, the River of Presidents. Several presidents came up to fly fish the Brule River, so there's great fishing. I think one of the most interesting things about fishing is there are still commercial fishing tugs that go out and set gill nets for lake trout and whitefish and bring them back to Bayfield. There's places in Bayfield where you can sit out on the dock and order whitefish or lake trout and have a meal and sit there and watch the fishing boats come in, the same very boats that caught the fish that you're eating.
12: That sounds perfect to me. Tell me about that town, because is that the town, if you didn't want to necessarily camp out and be rugged, you would stay in that town and then see the Apostle Islands? Bayfield?
13: Yes. Bayfield, Wisconsin is a wonderful small town, about 573 residents. It's the gateway to the Apostle Islands. It's a classic small town. It takes you 25 minutes to go to the post office just because you have to talk to everybody you meet. And it's a beautiful, friendly, small town. And it is a great place to come. You can see the Apostle Islands from there. It's also the place where you would catch the Apostle Islands cruise service that goes out among the islands on the grand tour. And you can see that from there. I also wanted to mention about your caller wondering what there is to do in the winter. Speaking of Bayfield, we have partnered, Friends of the Apostle Islands, with the Bayfield Chamber of Commerce and Travel Wisconsin to do a dark sky festival every year. And this year, it'll be January 15th through the 23rd. I guess that's 2027. More than 50 events here in town for 9 days, telescopes and astronomy walks and art exhibits and even a sauna where you can sauna under the stars. It's a great way to come to Bayfield and enjoy the dark skies over the Apostle Islands, and Bayfield is the place to do that.
12: Are there Airbnbs, are there hotels, plenty of places to stay in then Bayfield?
13: Yes, there's a great collection of wonderful, a whole spectrum of things, from yurts up on the hillside to five-star restaurants and wonderful hotel accommodations, great bed and breakfast where you'd be able to sip your coffee and look out the window and see the sunrise over the Apostle Islands. It's a really great combination to have a national park unit, the Apostle Islands National Lakeshore, and a classic small town like Bayfield as its gateway community. It is the way I think our national parks should work.
12: Jeff Renneke, you're the host, not only the friend, the executive director of the Friends Group of the Apostle Islands, but you're also a podcaster and you have a Substack. How did you get involved in all this, and what tripped your interest in all this?
13: I really took the long route home, as they say. For many years, I was a full-time professional writer. I wrote mostly about national parks and wilderness areas for people like the National Geographic Society, Reader's Digest, Sierra Magazine, Backpacker, National Parks. And one time, I was living in this incredibly beautiful place, Bayfield, Wisconsin, and all I was ever doing was leaving. And one time, I came home from a trip far away to a place I could hardly pronounce. I came back completely jet-lagged, and I walked down to the lake just outside of town, and I looked out over one of the most beautiful sunrises I had ever seen on this planet, despite having traveled to 6 continents. It looked like the whole sky was down on one knee, admiring its reflection in the still water. And I sat there and I thought to myself, how far do I have to travel before I begin to see the beauty right in front of me? You know, Edward Abbey said to be everywhere at once is to be nowhere forever. And as much as I enjoyed skipping like a stone across the planet as a travel writer, I was ready to come home. And working with the Friends of the Apostle Islands National Lakeshore gave me an opportunity to sink down deep, to start my Substack, which is called The Little Dipper, which is the name of my boat that I use to explore the Apostle Islands. And really, it's about something I think that is really growing in this country, people searching for a sense of place, a sense of home. You know, traveling is wonderful, but the best travel brings you right back home. Working with Friends of the Apostle Islands has given me that opportunity and then a chance to give something back to the community and the islands that I love.
12: What a wonderful story. Tell me about the shipwrecks and the lighthouses.
13: Well, we do have more lighthouses than any other national park unit in the country. There's 8 light towers here, beautiful structures like the Sand Island Lighthouse, built in 1881 on the north end of Sand Island had the same keeper for 29 years. Who would want to leave, right? And a whole series of lighthouses because of the fact that there are more than 80 shipwrecks in this section of Lake Superior, not all within the Apostle Islands National Lakeshore, but in this area. And so the lighthouses were a way to guide people either into the islands if they were coming into the coal docks or the taconite docks at Ashland, or later on around the Apostle Islands if they were heading to Duluth or the North Shore. And boy, there are some stories about those lighthouses.
12: I suspect you want to spin a yarn with one of them, or a shipwreck story you have?
13: Yeah. Let me give you two quick ones. The first one is lighthearted, and the second one is a little bit more about the power of the lake. So the first one comes from Raspberry Island, which is one of the inner islands. The keeper out there was a man named Francis Yacker, and he was quite the character, Francis Yacker. He was the keeper out there from 1885 to 1892, and he was always alone out there. He didn't have an assistant keeper, so he kept writing letters to the Lighthouse Society saying, I need a keeper. It's too dangerous out here. One night in 1887, there was a big storm, and he had left his sailboat at the dock. So he woke up in the middle of the night in his underclothes, as he calls them, and ran down to the sailboat to try to swing it around the other side of the island to save it. Well, a rock had gotten caught in the tiller from the big waves, and he couldn't steer. He got blown to another island, Oak Island, in essentially his underwear, and was stranded there for 3 days until he could flag down a fishing vessel going by. In the meantime, of course, the lighthouse wasn't lit. The boat captains complained, and so when Francis Yacker finally got back to Raspberry Island, he wrote another letter, and by God, he got himself an assistant keeper. And hopefully another pair of underwear, a long underwear.
12: What a great story. Tell me the other one you were thinking about.
13: The other one, I think, is indicative of the power of Lake Superior. It was a huge storm, September 2nd, 1905. I mentioned the Sand Island Lighthouse, which is built out of native sandstone, a beautiful Gothic structure. The keeper there was a guy named Emanuel Lewick, who was, as I mentioned, the keeper for 29 years, 1891 until 1920, when it was automated. Well, a big storm, September 2nd, 1905, he watched a boat called the Savona, which was a 373-foot steel-hulled freighter, apparently didn't see the light and miscalculated and ran aground on a shoal between Sand Island and York Island and literally split in the middle. Now, the problem was the captain and all the crew were in front of the boat. The passengers with the lifeboats were in the back, and it split like a broken seesaw on this York Island shoal. So the crew yelled back to the passengers that they should get in the lifeboats, although there was no crew with them. They did manage to launch the lifeboats and get to safety, but there were no lifeboats left for the crew of seven men in the front. They rowed it out as long as they could, and then they kind of hackled together a makeshift raft of hatch covers and finally had to cast their fate into the waves. Now, Emanuel Lewick and the lighthouse was not a rescue station, so they didn't have rescue equipment or a boat or anything. All he could do is watch. So he put on his uniform, his best dress uniform, went down to the beach to watch. These seven men got within about 10 waves and then disappeared, came back up, got within about 7 waves and disappeared, came back up, got within about 5 waves, and disappeared completely. And all seven men eventually washed up on a beach in Justice Bay, and all that Emanuel Lewick could do is to tidy them up and wait for the coroner. That's the power of Lake Superior.
12: Yeah, interesting
13: now,
12: story.
13: Interestingly, those hatch covers are still on the island, and they're part of a thing that's called the Savona Cabin on Sand Island.
12: Interesting. The lighthouse is obviously not functioning anymore. They're not manned anymore. Are they functioning in any way, shape, or form?
13: Yes, they are all functioning lighthouses. They are all automated. Devil's Island was the last one automated in 1978. But they are still all working lighthouses. Many of them, including Devil's Island, have the original Fresnel lens out there. And it makes a wonderful hike to the lighthouses. Many of them are staffed by volunteers or National Park Service employees that can take you on a tour, show you how the lighthouse keepers lived, and even get you up in the crow's nest to get a view out over the islands. It's a big piece of living history in this area.
12: Jeff Renecki, Executive Director of the Friends of Apostle Islands. I've often said that if I ever come back, I want to come back as a lighthouse attendant, or maybe in a past life I was a lighthouse attendant. I'd find that to be the most fascinating life of all. So I've always had a thing.
13: You can do that here. There are volunteer keepers. In fact, my wife and two daughters did a stint out on Sand Island, that same one I was just talking about. My youngest daughter was just a few months old, and she slept in the dresser drawer, and she got a certificate from the National Park Service as the littlest lighthouse keeper.
12: What a great story. Tell me about the Wave Watch program. What's that?
13: Well, that's a perfect segue after talking about lighthouses and shipwrecks, because Lake Superior is a powerful force. There's beauty to it, but that beauty comes with danger. Remember, this is the largest lake in the world by surface area. It's visible from space. It takes sunrise a half hour to cross it. And in many ways, it makes its own weather. So when you leave the marinas here on the peninsula, you're often in protected waters. If you're going out to a place like Devil's Island, you could be 25 miles out on the lake, and it's going to be completely different. So we have put a constellation of 5 wave watch buoys in partnership with the University of Wisconsin-Madison and the National Park Service out among the islands that measure wave height, the period between the waves, the wave direction, and the water temperature every 30 minutes, 24 hours a day, 7 days a week during the boating season. And it's all accessible free to boaters just by scanning a QR code. It's like having eyes on the water right for your where you're going, right when you're headed out there. It's not a forecast. It's real-time data.
12: 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Real quick, the Friends of the Apostle Islands, what is the group working on? What are you most proud of?
13: Well, we work on 4 pillars: accessibility, education, service, and stewardship. The Wave Watch is an example of our stewardship service. We have a lot of big volunteer program. Perhaps our biggest project right now is our accessibility project. You know, our national parks belong to everyone, including the 1 in 4 Americans who struggle with mobility issues every day. And so I have partnered with the National Park Service, with the National Park Foundation, L.L. Bean, Quick Trip, and many others to construct a 520-foot, 3% grade, universally designed walkway to get you to Myers Beach, which is where you access the sea caves. Without that, it is a 47-step staircase down a 23-foot sandbank, which is difficult under any conditions. So that's a big part, one of the biggest accessibility projects going on in the National Park Service today, and we're very proud of that.
12: What a great story, Jeff Renecki. 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
13: 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But more importantly, go to friendsoftheapostleislands.org. We have a wonderful website that covers a lot of the information we covered tonight, including a section of what to do in the park, how you can be involved, and the beauties of the Apostle Islands.
12: Yeah, friendsoftheapostleislands.org. Is that the website?
13: That'll do it.
12: friendsoftheapostleislands.org. Jeff Renecki, executive director of that Friends group. Jeff, what a great hour. Thank you very much. Great storyteller. I look forward to following you online, and thanks for checking in.
13: Happy to be there. Thank you for your opportunity.
12: You got it. America at Night and the 250th celebration of this great country continues with Friends of the Apostle Islands in northern Wisconsin. America at Night, back in a moment.
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0: This is a statewide test of the Ohio Emergency Alert System, originating from the State Emergency Operations Center in Columbus. 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Had this been an actual emergency, you would have received instructions and information related to that emergency over this and other stations in your area. This concludes this test of the Ohio Emergency Alert System.
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5: 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Mr. John F. Kennedy has been seriously wounded.
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7: Hey, gang. Thank you very much for allowing us to come by. The sound of the Wingin' a Prayer Company and Babyface, and that nubs us up close to 9 o'clock. Rick Zangler will be reporting the news then. It'll be time for Don Edwards then to check out the weather one more time, and the skipper at 9:10. This year's Special K in the Morning, Bob Crailing, and happily so on kind of a gloomy-ish day. 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
13: Thank you. The forecast for the Canton Hacker Alliance Massillon area, the blizzard warning continues in effect this afternoon and tonight. Our wind chill factor, minus 60.
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16: Hey, on the break, I was looking at a map of the Apostle Islands in upper Wisconsin. It's about 5 hours from Green Bay. Minneapolis is within, 4 or 5 hours or so. And Chippewa Falls, it looks like you have to go through Chippewa Falls, which is just south of Eau Claire, Wisconsin. You know who's from Chippewa Falls? Jack. Jack Dawson from Titanic. Leonardo DiCaprio, he's from Chippewa Falls, Wisconsin. So you can go visit Jack's home in Chippewa Falls and then head up to Bayfield and do a little Apostle Islands. That sounds like a whole lot of fun, man. That pictures look absolutely gorgeous. Put that on your bucket list of places to go. All right, that's going to do it for this hour. Don't forget, open phones next hour. We got plenty of text messages. We got some voicemails. We love voicemails. We love first-time callers. We love... repeat callers, and we've got a whole bunch of voicemails we've got to get to. The voicemails, remember, if you can't call now or you're falling asleep and you want to say something or you have a question or you have a comment, you can certainly call at any time throughout the day or night. Maybe you're listening to a repeat. Maybe you can't get to a phone, but you can certainly call and leave a message. If we're not here live, the voicemail message is up, and leave a message, and we'll play it back on the show. It's as simple as that. Our executive director tonight is Alex Hinton. Our engineer is Richard Good. I'm McGraw Millhaven, and this is America at Night on Westwood One.
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24: Prayers for the Pope. I'm Sue Guzman, Fox News. The Vatican says Pope Leo XIV had a tranquil night in Rome's Gemelli Hospital after undergoing surgery to remove a cancerous nodule in the lower lobe of his right lung Tuesday. Officials say the surgery and tests confirmed the nodule was an adenocarcinoma, the most common form of lung cancer. The Vatican did not detail a treatment plan. President Trump rallying for Republicans in Wasilla, Alaska on Tuesday. Here's Fox's Matt Finn.
25: Republican incumbent Senator Dan Sullivan is running for re-election. But there is another little-known Dan Sullivan who's running for senator as well. Republicans tell us it's a sham campaign meant to confuse voters on the ballot and steal Republican votes. That's a claim that second Dan Sullivan denies. Well, there are reports the DOJ is investigating the alleged sham Dan Sullivan campaign. I asked the president if there is a federal investigation. He tells me they are looking into it. The Democratic candidate for Senate is Mary Pattola. She says she's willing to work with the president. But she also says sitting Senator Sullivan voted for President Trump's war with Iran.
24: Saudi Arabia says it intercepted and destroyed two ballistic missiles fired by Iran-backed Houthi rebels. Fox's Anita Vogel reports.
26: That debris fell on residential areas in Riyadh, injuring four people and damaging homes. This after a coalition of forces led by the Saudis carried out new airstrikes targeting oil facilities in and around the rebel-held Yemeni capital of Sana'a. The president posting on Truth Social, quote, "The Houthis are behaving very badly. I thought they learned their lesson a year ago when we bombed the hell out of them and at their request stopped. They've been silent for a long time, but now they've emerged again, purposefully trying to drive up oil prices."
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27: Here's your AccuWeather forecast. Overnight will be cloudy and warm with a low of 64 degrees. On Wednesday, expect mainly cloudy skies and slightly cooler temperatures with a chance of a few showers. The high will reach 72 degrees. Wednesday night will be mostly cloudy and cooler with a low of 53. Thursday will bring a mix of clouds and sunshine along with a chance of showers in the afternoon. The high temperature will be 66 degrees. Thursday night will see rain persisting throughout most of the night with a low of 50. With the AccuWeather forecast, I'm meteorologist Jason Caterina for News Talk 1480 WHBC.
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checking in, as always, America at Night. It's Tuesday night, and that means we got some open phones. Something we talked about earlier in the day, something that caught your attention, something that triggered your fancy, whatever it may be. We love the issues. We love the comments. We love the conversation. It's late night conversation like it ought to be. Late night radio, coast to coast on America at Night, where we cover and talk about America. And we talk to everybody. We don't take, we don't screen any calls, never have, never will. I read all the texts. I do edit them from time to time for, sometimes for length, sometimes for clarity, sometimes for curse words. But I read as many as I can. And of course, we get to the voicemails, as well. So, 1-844-2-McGraw. Excuse me, 1-844-262-4729. Again, I repeat, this is not, we don't cherry pick the phone calls. We don't cherry pick the texts. I am sort of the conductor, the leader of the band, if you will, the leader of the pack, the leader of the ne'er-do-wells, and we take all calls. Take all calls, take all comments. Want to ask me a question, want to ask me anything, something interesting, whatever it may be. Let's get to the headlines. Wall Street Journal's got a story out tonight that the Houthi militants, the Iranian-backed Houthi militants, are attempting to produce their own advanced medium-range ballistic missiles using Chinese-delivered parts, according to new reports. It's a technological advance that would raise the threat posed by the Iranian-backed group. The Houthis shipped in from a Chinese supplier a range of components needed to make a version of one of Iran's most powerful weapons. It's the precision-guided missile. There's a report by the Conflict Armament Research, a group that works in conflict zones and reports on the use of weapons and their supply chains. The Houthi missiles would have a range of up to 1,200 miles, putting all of Saudi Arabia and Israel within reach. There was an earlier story this morning that said that the Houthis are using Anthropic's Claude, rather, I should say, to help with their guided missiles. And they stopped them at some point, but they couldn't stop all of them. And so they are afraid that instead of using human engineers, they were using artificial intelligence to help with the guided missiles, which you have to ask yourself, why are we rushing to have artificial intelligence at our doorstep? Why do we have to beat the Chinese when the Houthis are using it to bomb our allies in the Middle East? It kind of doesn't make any sense. So we got that going on. The GOP is playing defense in territories that were once safe. Take this for what you will. I don't necessarily believe the polls. The polls could be wildly wrong. They could be wildly accurate. They could be wrong in one way and also wrong in the other way. It all depends on, you know, I know a little bit about polling, but it's all about the formula and it's all about an educated guess. They only poll 1,000 people. And when they poll 1,000 people, then there's a formula. They take that 1,000 people, which is supposed to be a representative sample of society or whatever it is if it's a state poll or a national poll or whatever, right? You're supposed to have enough conservatives, the same amount of liberals, the same amount of independents, and same amount of women and minorities and whites and everything else, right? You put that into a bowl, and there's your 1,000 respondents. And you have to keep polling until you get the quote-unquote correct mix. Then you have to guess how many people are going to go vote. How many liberals are going to go vote? How many conservatives are going to go vote? How many people are going to stay home? And that's constantly changing. And so that's where the quote-unquote educated guesses come in. And sometimes you're pretty accurate, and other times you are widely wrong. They're not just completely throwing darts at a board. But there are some quote-unquote educated guesses, and not all educated guesses turn out to be educated. I'm not trying to criticize the polling. It's just, you know, it's an inexact science. So I don't necessarily believe the polls, but you believe the actions of the people who have the money. Republican super PACs are abandoning the financial support of some House members seeking re-election.
They're taking money out of New Jersey and Iowa. They're also taking money out of the first district in Nebraska. Representative Don Bacon, Republican Don Bacon, who is retiring, who, by the way, is rumored to be running for president. They're withdrawing cash from those districts. They're moving it now to other races that they really didn't think they need to spend. Again, this isn't what the polls are saying. This is what the Republicans are doing. They're now spending heavily to protect Senator Pete Ricketts in Nebraska. That's according to the Wall Street Journal. Trump carried Nebraska by 20 points 2 years ago. But the heartland and the farm community has taken it on the chin with the tariffs and the fertilizers and the diesel. And it's been a rough go for the farming community over the last couple of years. So, again, this isn't me making these decisions. These are Republican operatives who are there to spend the money. They're spending the money and they're making these changes. North Carolina and Ohio, money not going into there. President Trump's not going into there. He's going into ruby red states like Alabama, Texas, and Tennessee. Democrats spending a lot more in Kansas, which, if the first time since 1932, if a Democrat wins a Senate race in Kansas, that would be pretty crazy. Elon Musk is spending $300-something million to keep the Senate majority. Some of the largest donations in the history of American politics. And so there you go. There's your news on the election front 3 weeks from tonight. Greece Ambassador Kimberly Guilfoyle out. She resigned as U.S. Ambassador today following a string of reports, including in the Wall Street Journal, where she allegedly asked a Republican donor for $100,000 to pay off her credit card debt. The White House asked her to step down, and ambassadors serve at the pleasure of the president. And so I don't know if she was officially recalled, but they said that she was asked to step down, and she did. President Trump told our reporters that she was doing a good job, but he didn't like what he was reading about her. He also went on to say that she was not a member of his family, and he said, quote, "She, I guess, dated my son a long time ago." She spoke at the January 6th rally, if memory serves me right. So she was more than just hanging around. She was engaged to Donald Trump Jr. and was very much part of the Donald Trump entourage. Cornell has banned frat parties for the rest of the academic year. They'll also add experienced sexual assault investigators to its police force. You know, that's a sign. I don't know how effective it's going to be. You know, people can still have parties off campus and outside of the purview or the power of Cornell. Homecoming is coming up this weekend. That's always big for the fraternities and the sororities. But their president announced today that they are going to suspend parties from fraternities for the remainder of the year. What constitutes a party? Three guys sitting around having a beer? Four guys sitting around having a beer? I don't know. So we'll see how that all works out. But that story, I don't think there's ever going to be a resolution to that story. And the more you read, the more confusing that story gets. Pope Leo was diagnosed with a common form of lung cancer. He had surgery today. They removed the nodule from his lung, his right lung, and he appears to be just fine. We mentioned these cyber attacks hit the refrigeration systems in more than 400 supermarkets in France. Their refrigerators are hooked up to the internet, and some hackers raised the temperature of the refrigerators to 122 degrees Celsius, starting fires as well as ruining the food that was in the refrigerators. Let's see here. What else we got going on? Oh, the man who was convicted of orchestrating the murder of Tupac Shakur. He was sentenced to 40 years in prison today. Hey, do you remember Breaking Bad? Walter White Jr.? The actor's name was R.J. Mitty, best known for playing Walter White Jr. He passes away at the age of 34. Sad story. No word on the cause of death.

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10: 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And it is picked off by Steve Harmon. The
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15: 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Leon Hart and his NFL Alumni Association say they will picket the tickets tomorrow.
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1: All right, it's open phones. 1-844-2-McGraw. Let's go to the phones. Stefan in Utica, New York. Stefan, welcome to America at Night. Thanks for calling.
2: Hello, McGraw. How are you tonight?
1: I am good, Stefan. How are you?
2: I'm doing good. Now, regarding the lady who was put to death and survived, I don't believe in the death penalty. If it were up to me, she'd be in jail for the rest of her life or for 50 years to life and see how she does, then let her out on parole or on probation and see how she does.
1: Yeah, I don't think she's ever going to see the light of day. Her lawyers are asking for to suspend the death penalty sentence and spend the rest of her days in jail. You know, it comes legal questions around. We don't know. Some judges are going to have to make some decisions on all of this. First, the governor has suspended all of the executions until they figure out what happened. So that's one. Two, thanks for the phone call, Stefan. Two is the law says you're supposed to administer the punishment once. Now, they administered the drugs to execute her, but it didn't take. So does that mean they carried out the sentence, which was she was supposed to die by lethal injection? Well, she had the lethal injection, but she didn't die. So I don't know where that stands. So there's a whole lot of issues going on with all of this. And I don't know if it's ever going to be resolved. As of now, she's out of the hospital and she's back in jail. But it is a strange, strange story. And especially now with the United States government getting ready to execute this other gentleman in Fort Hood, Texas. Right now they're going to the firing squad. I would argue that probably lethal injection is probably probably off the table in for all executions. Just doesn't seem to be a viable option because of one, the drugs are getting harder to get. Two, the people who administer it are getting harder to get. And just like with the firing squad, right? They announced they were going to have the firing squad. And what's the doctors' association saying, "Hey, we don't want doctors. Part of your Hippocratic oath, doctors are not allowed to administer the drugs to kill people. That goes against everything we believe in." And so that they're finding people it hard to find people to administer the drugs. And then with the firing squad, the Archbishop of the military comes out and says, "Hey, I don't want any Catholic." He didn't say that, but I'm paraphrasing here. He said, he would. He wants Catholic soldiers to refrain from being in the firing squad. So again, you might be in favor of it, but it's a hard time finding people to actually carry out the order. So we're in a sticky wicket when it comes to executions in this country. Tony in Montreal. Tony, I got 2 minutes. Tony, welcome to America at Night. Tony, are you there? Oh, hold on a second. Tony's asleep again. Hold on. Oh, my goodness. He's got sleep apnea. Tony, was the show that boring? He wasn't on hold all that long, was he? Poor Tony. I don't think he was on that long. And he didn't call me on this morning. Holy mackerel. Poor Tony. Let's get to some text messages here. From the text line, I don't care. Stone Fox Detroit, who's from Iowa. Go figure that one from the 515. I don't care if they take the roller coasters. Just leave the bumper cars alone. All right. There you go. BG in New York texts in every night. God love him. This will take a decade or longer. Trust the process. God bless America. George in Greenwood, Mississippi checks in. Holidays. This is a good one. Federal holidays mandate closure of U.S. government offices only. It's not mandatory as to state governments or private businesses. A state holiday mandates closure

0: state government offices, but not mandatory as to private businesses, even on Christmas Day, both a federal and state holiday in every state. Gas stations along the interstate, highways remain open, and so do some Mexican restaurants in towns nowhere near an interstate. On New Year's Day, some Chinese restaurant owners open for business. When you appreciate the structure and limited powers of civil governments under the Constitution and the freedoms reserved to the people, you stop scoffing at variations in whether private businesses choose to operate or stay closed on a national holiday. George in Mississippi. Well, take that, McGraw-Millhaven. So there you go. 1-844-2-McGraw. 1-844-262-4729. That is America at Night. We got more texts, more phone calls, all of that coming up in just a minute. I was put in my place. America at Night, back in a moment.
1: This is America at Night with McGraw-Millhaven.

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12: Fox News, I'm Ted Lindner. Republicans working to defend a historically red Senate seat in Texas, with VP J.D. Vance campaigning for GOP candidate and State Attorney General Ken Paxton. Fox's Brooke Taylor.
13: Vance's visit comes as Paxton faces a new controversy. The Wall Street Journal obtaining video reporting Paxton attended a 2024 New Year's Eve party in Dubai with two men who had already been indicted in the U.S. on federal health care fraud charges.
12: Paxton running against Democrat James Tallarico. Pope Leo's been diagnosed with cancer in his lung. It's coming from the Vatican after surgery Tuesday to remove a lung nodule at Rome's Gemelli Hospital. The Vatican said he's expected to be hospitalized for at least a week. And the Tampa Bay Rays even up their series with the Cleveland Guardians at a game apiece, winning game two on Tuesday night over the Guardians in Tampa, 3-1. 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
14: Here's your AccuWeather forecast. Today will be mainly cloudy and not as warm, with a couple of showers reaching a high of 72. Tonight will be mostly cloudy and cooler with a low of 53. Tomorrow expect intervals of clouds and sunshine with a few afternoon showers and a high temperature of 66. Tomorrow night will bring rain most of the time with a low of 58. With the AccuWeather forecast, I'm meteorologist Jason Caterina for News Talk 1480 WHBC.
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16: You betcha. Let's go to voicemails. Number one, what do you got for us tonight?
17: I believe personally in predestination, in that God predetermined gender and talents of all. That's why McGraw is an excellent talk show host. You're part of the plan of natural design, and most doctors in Dixie down here will not aid and abet those that want trans services due to their oaths. Do no harm. Doctors that play God, desecrating a live soul, should prescribe treatment for mental illness instead. Man cannot make a girl out of a boy and vice versa. Just ask Johnny Cash and a boy named Sue.
16: Joe in Salem, one of my favorites. Jane Doe, line one, what do you got for us?
18: The war in Israel, like you said a while ago, it was October 7th. And a lot of them just put pictures and just think, oh, they feel so sorry for the Palestinian. But really, a lot of the Palestinian, they had a lot to do with October 7th, because Hamas, they took over 250 hostages, and they took them to a lot of Palestinian homes. And they will partner with them. They kept them there for a while till they move them from place to place. So to me, most of them are the same as Hamas. They let them hide behind them. They let them hide. They do whatever they tell them to do. So we got to tell American people they got to stop and worry about Palestinians, because they got to study their story first before they're talking about it.
16: Yeah, there needs to be a distinction between the innocent Palestinians who are suffering under the oppressive rule of Hamas and the people who are aiding Hamas. There's a distinction there. Not all Palestinian people are bad. Not all Palestinians are Hamas. There are a lot of innocent Palestinians whose only crime is that they're stuck living in a part of the world where they're oppressed by Hamas. So that was from comments from last night. Let's lighten things up. Doug in Sheboygan, Wisconsin. Doug, what do you got for us?
19: Really enjoyed the interview of Sucky's. I think it was last Friday night. I remember my dad and I, we took a trip out to Las Vegas from Wisconsin. It took about 3 days. We saw Stuckey's after Stuckey's after Stuckey's. You really like to stop there. I went out there because I wanted to be a professional gambler. I had made some money over New Year's Eve. And I said, oh, this may be pretty easy. Well, what Alabama found out, definitely pretty quick. It did it right for about 2 or 3 weeks. And college basketball tournament hit me, and it just kicked.

0: But it was fun, and he had fun, and it was a good experience.
1: All right, good to know. Here's a text line from Julie from Minnesota. Listen to this. JFK Jr. was sea kayaking in the Apostle Islands shortly before he died. He and his Manhattan buddies were staying at the same bunkhouse as us in Bayfield, Wisconsin. They couldn't have been nicer to the other guests. How about that? John F. Kennedy Jr. I am a bit obsessed with John F. Kennedy Jr. That tragic death, that poor man in that plane as he was taking off from sort of landing in Martha's Vineyard for his cousin's wedding. What a heartbreaking story. I also think the world changed that day. I have a theory about John F. Kennedy Jr. I think there was an alternate universe that the Earth was on, and then John F. Kennedy Jr. died, and that the day he died is the day the world changed, and we took an alternate path to where we are today. And if you want me to espouse on it, I will. But let's get back to the phone calls. We've got David in San Francisco. David, you're on America at Night. Thanks for joining us.
2: Yeah, thanks, McGraw. Let's see, a couple of things. I noticed that there, just in the last couple of days, Harvard School of Public Health, American Hospital Association, Forbes, all have headlines about how many hospitals are going to be closing because of this big, beautiful bill that got passed. And tied to it, you remember Trump is doing his embargo or his tariffs against Canada, and a big part of those tariffs are pharmaceuticals. And so previous to his tariffs, you could go up to Canada and get pharmaceuticals and come across with $800 worth of stuff without having to pay any kind of, fee for crossing the border with them. But now he wants to drop it to $100 worth of stuff before you pay a fee. So when you think about it, Trump pretends to be against big government. But if he wants to start attaching fees to something as small as $100 worth of pharmaceuticals, he's going to have to increase the border guards, to some fantastic quantity. And the idea that this big, beautiful bill is, according to this, 446 hospitals are at risk of closing. The Harvard one calls it 432 hospitals, but it's pretty much the same. And nursing homes are also in line with this. You know, these guys pretend that they're against socialism, but they're grabbing everything they can get, Trump and his family, grabbing everything they can
1: get. Well, hold on a second. Let's just stay on one topic. Don't start going to 17 different topics. The hospital story is interesting because rural hospitals have always been in trouble or been in trouble for a long time, urban hospitals and rural hospitals. And anytime you make cuts, anytime you cut back, anytime you make cuts, anytime you do away with Medicaid expansion when it came to the Affordable Care Act or something along those lines, it is already difficult. You talk to anybody in rural America, they are already traveling, an hour, 2 hours to the doctor. You talk to pregnant women who are pregnant in rural America. They've got to go and get, check the doctor. It takes 2 hours or 3 hours sometimes to go to a hospital. There are hospital deserts in this country. There is no two ways about it. And it is not getting any easier. And so that is continuing, getting worse. It's not getting any better. That is for sure. As for David, thanks for the phone call. As for these tariffs, I have noticed that when I buy something stupid on Facebook or on social media, it used to get to my house in a day or two or 3 days. Now it takes weeks, but that's because it's held up at the ports and it's got to be cataloged and it's got to be tariffed and all those other things. So it has definitely changed buying habits when it comes to buying that stuff that's made in China. That is for sure. I have actually, believe it or not, I have not purchased things because I was like, I don't feel like waiting 3 weeks for this thing. 3 weeks. if I'm lucky. I think I bought some. Last thing I bought, I think it took me like 6 or 7 weeks to get the thing. It was like, what was the point of the impulse purchase at 3 o'clock in the morning if it's going to take me 6 or 7 weeks to get the whatever I was buying? Let's go to Eduardo in Tampa, Florida. Eduardo, welcome to America at Night. Thanks for calling.
3: Yeah, thank you for taking my call. You know, this Kimberly Guilfoyle and then the press secretary, Sicaria, I think they're just distractions. I even wonder if it's on purpose so it'll have the media, because then I see some of the media, and that's all they're talking about, and I almost think like this is done on purpose. I don't know if anybody's...
1: Who was done on purpose? You think Trump hired her on purpose?
3: No. I mean, as far as Kimberly Guilfoyle and that controversy in Greece, and then also with the press secretary being, you know.
1: Yeah. What's the? I don't understand. What's the point? Why do you think they sprung this on us? What are they trying to keep us from watching?
3: Or talking about?
1: Yeah.
3: Or talking about like stuff. I mean. In my opinion, I mean, gas prices is still a problem in inflation and all that. And the president should have been holding, like, town hall meetings, not having, like, pep rallies. He goes on as, like, a stand-up comic, like, pep rallies. And he needs to have – he should have been having more town hall meetings. And that would have gotten through with him as far as, you know, what's more important. Because this administration, even Bill O'Reilly, doesn't think gas prices are important, or inflation, or some of these other important, or Iran. Even that's even bigger. Which is
1: so you're saying if President Trump held more town hall meetings, he would hear from the average citizen, the you and me's of the world, and he would realize
3: more than punditry or people he talks on radio. I know he's good friends with John Cancantini. I don't want to say the station, but. Yeah.
1: You're saying Trump doesn't understand the plight of the average American today, with the gas prices being what they are, and inflation being what they are, and home insurance prices going up, and he doesn't understand the plight of the American. That's what you're saying.
3: No. He just thinks, you know, we're all supposed to, you know, make a sacrifice, and hey, we don't want Iran having a bomb and all that, so we're supposed to be on this like sacrificial, like, let's tighten our belts and be tough, and we'll get over this.
1: All right, let me ask you this question, Eduardo. Did you vote for Trump?
3: Oh yeah, I did. Yeah.
1: Have you now soured on Trump?
3: No, because here's the main reason. I am a big advocate, and I called that other station because I know they were good friends regarding removal of Mr. Maduro, and there's still unfinished work with Venezuela. And I would also see as far as Cuba taken care of too, as much as possible without using too much military. And President Trump's the only one that can do that.
1: Okay, so you're still very much a Trump supporter.
3: Yeah, in that regards, yeah. But okay. I've not been impressed with the domestic policy, let's put it that way.
1: Gotcha. Are you voting Democratic in your local elections this go around? Or are you still voting a Republican? What are your thoughts?
3: Yeah, so here in Florida, I will be voting for Governor, hopefully Governor Donalds, and the Senator Ashley Moody. So, okay. Yeah.
1: So you're not voting for who's the Democrat, the Republican turned Democrat?
3: Yeah, the socialist Angie Dixon and David Jolly. He used to be in that
1: David
3: group.
1: David Jolly. Yeah.
3: I would not be voting for those two. Yeah.
1: Okay. So I mean, you have your issues with Trump, but you're still a Trump man.
3: Yeah. This time, yeah. But I haven't been impressed as far as how he's handled the issues and, you know, supporting candidates, especially like Ken Paxton.
1: Right.
3: Somebody like that, yeah.
1: So you've got problems with him supporting Ken Paxton?
3: Yeah, yeah.
1: Yeah, definitely. I gotcha. Yeah. Okay. Yeah. All right, good. Eduardo, thanks for your insight. Hey, I appreciate your candor. You got it. Have a good evening. Danny and Rolla, you're on America at Night. Thanks for calling, Danny.
4: Hey, I had three things, and then the more callers I hear, I've gotten up to about eight. All but right. I'm going to cut them down to four.
1: You got 2 minutes.
4: Down to four.
1: Go.
4: First thing is, and you got to hear number four, but did you see the text from the gal in the Cornell 7, which basically poo-poos all the original story? Number two is
1: you mean the text from the girlfriend?
4: Well, yes, from the supposed to be victim. Yeah. Anyway, second thing, you talked about lethal injection being only one time. Well, here's kind of food for thought. If it was a lethal injection, you wouldn't have to do it twice. So she had an injection. She did not have a lethal injection.
1: She had two of them.
4: It was supposed to.
1: No. She had two. She had two injections. Yeah.
4: Is she dead?
1: No.
4: Then it wasn't a lethal injection.
1: I'm telling you, she had two injections. She had two injections.
4: Well, she
1: they were supposed to be. They were supposed to be lethal injections.
4: What they were supposed to be and what they were are two different things.
1: Well, they gave her the lethal injection. It just didn't take. Didn't work.
4: Well, it wasn't lethal. But anyway, you had a caller talking about drugs in Canada, and you could go up and get, well, why should somebody from Florida or Tennessee or Missouri or wherever have to go to Canada? And if I'm not mistaken, drug prices are lesser in this country than they have been ever before. And I'm not saying that I'm not giving Trump a blanket pass on tariffs and stuff, but our drug prices have come way down. And the fourth thing, and I figured you'd get a kick out of this, a little bit of humor to end the night, to end my call. I wanted to say, sweet dreams, Tony. Have a good
1: Danny,
4: night, brother.
1: Thanks, Danny. Thanks, Danny and Raleigh. Yeah, the text messages with the woman in Cornell. Apparently, the roommate texted her and said, "Are you okay?" And she said, "Yeah, doing fine," or something, or "Are you coming home?" Or was, and she wrote back, "I don't know," or something. Again, that is 1/100th of a snippet of what happened that night. Two things could be true at once. She could have texted that back and been raped. She could have texted that thing back and not been raped. I don't think that necessarily proves one thing or the other. There is no smoking. I haven't seen any smoking gun. There's no definitive proof of all of this. Again, it's so convoluted, and it's so many weeks later. I don't know if we'll ever get to the bottom of it. That's just my thoughts. America at Night, back in a moment.
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1: Hey, from the text line, listen to this. From Vancouver, please, please tell your Kennedy story. I don't have time. Remind me sometime in the future. I'll tell my Kennedy theory, my John F. Kennedy Jr. theory. And then this one from Julie. Chimes in again from Minnesota. Can you imagine brushing your teeth next to John F. Kennedy Jr. in the shared bunkhouse bathroom? While there, he was just an everyday guy staying at the bunkhouse just like everyone else. He really was enjoying his sea kayaking trip. Yeah, sad story. Hey, come back tomorrow night. We're going to talk to the New York Times bestselling author about the Roy Cohn book called American Scoundrel. All that is tomorrow night. Thanks for putting up with me tonight. We'll see you tomorrow.

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2: Hey, gang. Thank you very much for allowing us to come by. The sound of the Wing and a Prayer Company and Babyface, and that nubs us up close to 9 o'clock. Rick Zangler will be reporting the news then. It'll be time for Don Edwards then to check out the weather one more time, and the Skipper at 9:10. This year's Special K in the morning, Bob Kraling, and happily so on kind of a gloomy-ish day. Put a little sunshine in your own life by starting out with a smile here in the morning, and I hope we can do it again together sometime soon.
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7: This is Jim Ozzie for the Timken Company. National Football League club owners have agreed to resume negotiations with the NFL Players Association. Judge William Morris of Canton has issued a restraining order on picketing up tomorrow's Hall of Fame game here in Canton. Leon Hart and his NFL Alumni Association say they will picket the tickets tomorrow.
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9: President campaigns in Alaska. I'm Ted Lindner, Fox News. President Trump hitting the campaign trail on Tuesday night. The trip in Wasilla, rallying for Republicans, including incumbent Senator Dan Sullivan. The president crediting Sullivan with his support on a $54 billion investment to fund a project to export natural gas from the state of Alaska.
10: In a way, they're going to have to run against me because we're going to be out there fighting for the right people, which is what I'm here doing now. That's why I want to get these guys. I want to make sure you get the vote for them.
9: Sullivan facing former Democratic Congresswoman Mary Peltola in the November election. Vice President J.D. Vance on the road as well. He was in Tyler, Texas, to stump for GOP Senate candidate Ken Paxton, who's in a tough campaign against Democrat James Tallarico. The VP calling out Tallarico for his comments on Christianity.
11: He has declared that God, our Heavenly Father, is non-binary. He calls himself, and you cannot make this up, quote, a Christian who hates Christianity.
9: Tallarico's accused Paxton of being corrupt. Fox News power rankings show the Texas race between Tallarico and Republican Ken Paxton to be a toss-up. Pope Leo has been diagnosed with cancer in his lung. This coming from the Vatican after surgery Tuesday to remove a lung nodule at Rome's Gemelli Hospital. In the statement, the Vatican said that the lower lobe of the pontiff's right lung was removed. Leo revealing on Sunday that doctors had discovered a small localized nodule on his lung and recommended it be removed. The Vatican says he's expected to be hospitalized for at least a week, with all of his audiences canceled until October 20th. And the Tampa Bay Rays even up their ALCS series with the Cleveland Guardians at a game apiece, winning game two on Tuesday night over the Guardians in Tampa by a score of 3-1. 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
12: Here's your AccuWeather forecast. Today, expect mainly cloudy skies with a decrease in temperatures compared to recent days and a chance of a few showers. The high will reach 72 degrees. Tonight will be mostly cloudy and cooler with a low of 53 degrees. Tomorrow, anticipate a mix of clouds and sunshine with a chance of showers in the afternoon. The high will be around 66 degrees. With the AccuWeather forecast, I'm meteorologist Jason Caterina for News Talk 1480 WHBC.
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19: 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Here's Bob Thompson.
20: Thank you. The forecast for the Canton National Alliance Massillon area, the blizzard warning continues in effect this afternoon and tonight. Our wind chill factor, minus 60.
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26: 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And it is picked off by Steve Ironman. The
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3: Cancer for the Pope. Good morning, I'm Gordon Deal, along with Nicole Murray, on this Wednesday, October 14th. Glad you could be with us. Here's what we have for you this hour.
29: Pope Leo XIV has been diagnosed with cancer. It was found during surgery to remove a lesion from his right lung.
3: Kimberly Guilfoyle has resigned as U.S. ambassador to Greece under a cloud of controversy.
29: A federal judge has dealt another blow to President Trump's bans of CNN, MS Now, and Politico.
3: And how airline travel has emerged as a dangerous front line in global conflicts.
30: What we've seen this year is actually quite extraordinary and pretty much unprecedented, I,
0: in the history, you know, of aviation. And we're really seeing it across the board, where countries, militia, whoever it is increasingly seeing civilian aviation as a target. And that's really what's different.
2: Ben Katz at the Wall Street Journal on airports, planes, and airspace becoming the deliberate targets of missile and drone attacks at a new level of intensity. Hope Leo has been diagnosed with lung cancer after undergoing surgery to remove a nodular lesion from his right lung. The Vatican this morning says the 71-year-old pontiff had a peaceful night in the hospital after he underwent a successful operation yesterday. It said the diagnosis of lung cancer was confirmed during the surgery. The procedure lasted 90 minutes. A statement said that to ensure a radical resection, the lower lobe of the right lung was removed using a video-assisted technique. Dr. Darian Sutton is an ABC News medical contributor.
4: He has a diagnosis of pulmonary adenocarcinoma. To be clear, this is a form of lung cancer, the most common form of lung cancer. It represents about 40% of all lung cancers that are diagnosed, and it can even happen in those who have not smoked before.
2: According to the Vatican, the Pope regained consciousness normally following the procedure and was then taken back to his room on the 10th floor of Rome's Gemelli Hospital. Leo, who was born in Chicago, is known for living an active and healthy lifestyle, including swimming and playing tennis, all factors that likely worked in his favor going into surgery. A federal judge in the nation's capital has issued an order that prevents the Trump administration from banning CNN, Politico, and MS Now from access to the White House. We get more from this morning's Mike Gavin.
5: The decision by U.S. District Judge Timothy Kelly yesterday means the news organizations can be on White House grounds while their lawsuit over access proceeds. The judge's ruling yesterday was in the wake of a hearing last week at which the administration contended it imposed the ban in part because of national security concerns. Media organizations said it was because of viewpoint discrimination. Kelly's ruling does not require the administration to allow reporters from the outlets access to the Oval Office or Air Force One, locations they've been banned from in recent weeks. Gordon.
2: Thank you, Mike. Judge Kelly sided with the news outlets, noting that Trump used national security as a reason for the ban after their press passes had already been revoked, and ruling that it is also likely violated reporters' freedom of speech and due process rights. Under pressure from the White House, Kimberly Guilfoyle has stepped down as U.S. ambassador to Greece after reports that she had solicited big money from a Trump donor ahead of her confirmation hearing last year. In announcing her resignation on social media, Guilfoyle promised to fight what she called the false allegations against her. New White House spokeswoman Katie Zachariah.
6: We have asked Ambassador Guilfoyle to resign. She has been a wonderful asset to the team, and we wish her well.
2: The Wall Street Journal reported last week that Guilfoyle had sought $100,000 to pay off her American Express while soliciting the cash from Eric Dieters, a Trump donor and former congressional candidate. Guilfoyle touted her connections to the Trump administration. She was previously engaged to Donald Trump Jr. The Journal also reported that Guilfoyle had puzzled government officials across southeastern Europe with her persistent promotion of a Greek company and her extensive efforts to include one of its lobbyists. If you've missed anything from today's show, you can always catch a podcast. It's available every day on Apple, Google, Spotify, or wherever you get your podcasts. 11 minutes now after the hour on This Morning, America's First News.
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2: Thanks for spending time with us. Welcome into Wednesday. Commercial air travel has been dragged into the front lines of escalating conflicts across the globe. Ben Katz, airline reporter at the Wall Street Journal, says airports, planes, and airspace are becoming the deliberate target of missile and drone attacks on a scale not seen before. He's with us from his post in London. Ben, what are we seeing?
0: What we've seen this year is actually quite extraordinary and pretty much unprecedented in the history, you know, of aviation and even in global conflicts. I mean, we've seen, you know, since the start of the war with Iran, massive airspace closures kind of around the world, but also the very intentional targeting of airports. It's not only, you know, Iran that's targeted airports. You know, we've seen in this last week some really quite horrendous imagery, you know, coming out of Saudi Arabia, Houthi strikes at Riyadh Airport in particular that have killed over a dozen people and injured hundreds more. We've also seen, you know, the Houthis explicitly state that they are going after aviation and actually sending out warnings to airlines saying we are going to be targeting this airspace. Please be conscious of that and be prepared. There's an interesting parallel as well. It was something that we saw just a month or so ago out of Ukraine with the Ukrainian President Zelensky, you know, declaring Ukraine's intention to fire enough drones into Russian airspace to almost force Russia's hand into shutting its own airspace. So we're really seeing it across the board where, you know, countries, militia, whoever it is increasingly seeing civilian aviation as a target. And that's really what's different.
2: The attempted hijacking we saw as well. That plane, I believe, was intended to go and do critical damage to that Ben-Gurion airport in Israel, in Tel Aviv, correct?
0: Absolutely. And it, you know, it opens up kind of a whole new spectrum of risks and challenges for the industry. You know, you have militia, you have, you know, governments kind of targeting airports. And then at the same time, kind of, you know, lone wolf actors, you know, it's still being investigated, I should say, whether the co-pilot on the Fly Dubai flight was acting alone or with support from any organization. But the risk is there, the risk of, you know, somebody inside the aviation system commandeering a plane and, you know, making it an airport a target.
2: How do airlines manage this?
0: It's been very interesting, and we've been looking a lot at the different routings. We've seen, you know, airlines have different risk appetites. That's probably the simplest way to put it. You know, some airlines, even in the weeks before the Houthi strikes on Riyadh Airport, had already shifted to avoid Saudi Arabian airspace.

0: Yes, absolutely. Not only the airport, but the airspace itself. If we go back, we kind of wind back the clocks to before, you know, Russia's invasion of Ukraine, there were many kind of options, you know, multiple routings that airlines could take to connect from Europe to Asia, down to Southeast Asia, down to India. Those routes have very rapidly over the last few years closed down. You know, initially there was a lot of overflights via Russia. Russia, in response to sanctions, has banned US, European, and a bunch of other carriers from accessing its skies. That pushed a lot of airlines to reroute via Central Asia. That route has its own risks.
1: Thanks, Ben. Ben Katz, aviation reporter at the Wall Street Journal. Meanwhile, Reuters says Saudi Arabia stopped issuing public warnings of imminent military attacks days before a series of deadly strikes on Riyadh Airport that killed at least 18 people and wounded more than 300. The government has not said why. This portion of the program is brought to you by Incogni. 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
2: And now, the three big things you need to know. Number one.
3: The Vatican says Pope Leo has been diagnosed with lung cancer after undergoing surgery yesterday to remove a lesion from his right lung. ABC medical contributor Dr. Darian Sutton.
4: The reassuring news is that if this lobe was removed and it was found that there was no other signs of spread, this may be a curative procedure.
3: The Vatican did not reveal what treatment the Pope may need going forward.
2: Number two.
3: A judge has barred the White House from banning MS Now, CNN, and Politico while their lawsuit challenging their removal by President Trump proceeds in federal court. District Judge Timothy Kelly found yesterday that the outlets are likely to succeed on First Amendment retaliation.
2: Number three.
3: Six Flags Entertainment has temporarily closed 9 rides across 6 of its parks after a man died when he fell from a roller coaster at Six Flags Over Georgia on Monday. Amusement ride safety expert Brian Averty said many things could have gone wrong, resulting in 42-year-old Hassan Kareem's death.
5: Was there a breach of the standards? Was there a misstep or cue with respect to training? Were the attendants in their correct position? Were they intervening to facilitate things continuing safely with respect to restrictions?
3: The company did not say when the rides will reopen. President Trump says Washington is still sharing intelligence with Ukraine, even as Kyiv reports new Russian missile attacks on its energy infrastructure.
6: No, we haven't. We helped them. But we're really helping them get to a final answer. We want the war ended.
3: Ukrainian President Volodymyr Zelensky says that at least 600,000 people across his country are without power after Russia's strikes, despite Trump announcing an energy ceasefire between the two countries over the weekend. Cornell University said it has banned parties and social events at fraternities for the rest of the school year and will bring sexual assault investigators into its police unit. The changes are in response to a former student's allegation of gang rape in 2024. In-N-Out does not deliver. KTLA.com reports there is now a thriving black market in California where people will pay a premium to have their burgers delivered directly to their door.
1: Wow.
3: As much as $50 on top of the food's cost. You've never had that. You don't want to leave the house.
1: Oh, my goodness. No, not for that kind of money. 23 minutes after the hour.
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17: Thanks for being with us. You need more than just a handful of tries to get your child to stop rejecting healthy foods like fruits and vegetables. Elena Serrano, nutrition specialist at Virginia Tech, says what children eat in their first years of life isn't just about early growth. It's a lifelong blueprint. Elena, explain.
18: Well, early childhood feeding practices are really fundamental for a child's cognitive, emotional, and physical development. But feeding practices that start early can shape lifelong dietary patterns as well. So eating patterns that are established in early years, they can track into middle and late childhood and even adulthood.
17: So I guess, what are first steps here? As in the womb, are you know, good habits formed, or, you know, immediately upon delivery, or like?
18: Yeah, I mean, some food preferences can start in the womb, and you know, as it is, humans are born with an innate taste preference for sweet and rejection of sour and bitter, like vegetables. So it really takes repeated exposures throughout infancy, childhood, even beyond, to help children accept and like healthy foods, such as vegetables, that have bitter and sour tastes. So it's really the repeated exposures. And a lot of times we see that caregivers of children, parents, they give up a little bit too soon. And they don't necessarily understand that it might take 8 to 15 exposures to a new food for a child to want to even taste it or eat it, yet alone like it. So you just have to be very vigilant about repeated exposures in early childhood.
17: Wow. All right. So if somebody tells you, my child's a picky eater, do you roll your eyes? and say, aha, I can pinpoint this issue from when they were 6 months old. They're like, what do you say?
18: I'm not going to roll my eyes because, you know, parenting and caregiving is very challenging. And it's a real experience that, you know, most children are admittedly picky eaters. And so we have to give them opportunities, we have to give them skills, we have to create an emotional context that is positive, that allows them to be able to try a variety of foods. So it's very natural for children to be picky. Again, because we have this innate taste preference for sweet, and a lot of the healthful foods don't necessarily have that sweet flavor. So we have to work at it.
17: We're speaking with Elena Serrano, professor and nutrition specialist at Virginia Tech. She's written about how childhood diets can shape eating habits later in life. Talk about breaking sugar habits, since we have this inclination that you mentioned.
18: Okay, sure. First of all, we should be thinking about rethinking drinks. So always offer water or milk instead of sweetened drinks like fruit drinks, fruit juices, as your default beverages. So that's just kind of hopefully not too heavy of a lift for parents and caregivers. So serve water or milk instead of sweetened drinks. If you're kind of transitioning from having sugary beverages, you can add watermelon or other fruit to water to give it a slightly sweeter flavor, just to help you with that transition.
17: Elena Serrano, nutrition specialist at Virginia Tech. 30 minutes after the hour on This Morning, America's First News.
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4: This is WHBC News at 5:30. Starting with your drive time traffic, things are moving along just fine. We are seeing really no problems out there on the roadways, and hopefully as you're heading out, you should be in pretty good shape this morning as we get started. AccuWeather tells us mainly cloudy skies today, not as warm, a high of 72, mostly cloudy and cooler tonight with a low of 53, and then for tomorrow, clouds and sun mixed with a couple of afternoon showers and a high of 66. Right now, we have some clouds and 65 degrees on your severe weather station. Good morning. I'm Pam Cook, in for Jim Michaels with WHBC News. Pope Leo has cancer, and that came last night after he had surgery in Rome. A very calm night in the hospital, according to officials.
12: The Vatican says Pope Leo XIV had the lower lobe of his right lung removed with video-assisted technique, which is a minimally invasive way to perform surgery in one's chest cavity. The procedure was planned after doctors detected lung cancer. He was in the operating room for 3 hours at Rome's Gemelli Hospital, and surgery itself lasted 90 minutes. The Vatican statement says there were no complications. The Pope woke up and was returned to his room. He has an upcoming trip planned to several South American countries in November, and the cardinal from Tokyo confirmed the Pope wanted to complete the surgery in time to keep his travel itinerary. Jessica Rosenthal, Fox News.
4: They are still on the loose, and they are considered dangerous. Two women who escaped Monday night from the Stark Regional Community Corrections Center in Louisville, Hope Scarrett and Kariah Oler, may be headed to Florida. Police reports say the women escaped through the roof of the building and into a nearby wooded area. They left behind tennis shoes and some clothing. Officials believe they did have help, someone waiting for them at the Walmart on 62. A former facility employee with whom it's believed one woman had a relationship may be involved as an accomplice. Again, the search and the investigation continue. Six Flags closing nine roller coasters across North America after a man was ejected from his seat and fell to his death on Monday.
19: 42-year-old Hassan Jihad Karim, a Georgia teacher, plunging to his death at Six Flags over Georgia. He fell from the 200-foot-tall roller coaster onto the roof of a nearby structure. Authorities believe he was on the ride for about 3.5 minutes with his son while his wife and daughter were watching below. Now, witnesses claim they heard a weird

0: heard clicking and then reported that the staff repeatedly checked the ride's restraints before the disaster happened. Several other riders on the coaster were also injured in that incident. Shockingly, the nightmare continued even after the ride was stopped, with passengers stranded in their seats high above the ground for more than an hour.
1: A spokesperson for the Georgia Office of Insurance and Safety says that the agency is conducting an in-depth and comprehensive review of that incident. Meanwhile, the theme park fatality there has a direct impact on one here in Ohio.
2: Kings Island Theme Park in Mason, north of Cincinnati, has closed two of its roller coasters after yesterday's incident at Six Flags Over Georgia. A man fell to his death from the Goliath roller coaster just before 4 p.m. Four other injuries were reported, but those circumstances are unclear. Victims' names have not been released. Kings Island says it has temporarily closed the Diamondback and Orion coasters out of caution. Five other parks in North America have made similar moves.
1: Cornell University has banned parties and social events at fraternity houses for the rest of the school year following anger over its handling of an alleged gang rape. President Michael Kotikoff announced the decision yesterday, saying the school needs time to review whether fraternity life can safely continue. A former student says seven men drugged and raped her at the Chi Phi fraternity house in October of 2024. All seven men deny wrongdoing. No criminal charges have been filed. The New York Attorney General is overseeing the reopened investigation. The announcement follows student protests and criticism from faculty, alumni, and donors. Former President Barack Obama will rally Democrats here in Ohio next week as the midterm races heat up.
3: Former President Barack Obama will campaign for Ohio Democratic U.S. Senate nominee, former Senator Sherrod Brown, in Cleveland on October 24th.
4: Sherrod Brown has always fought for working people, standing up to big corporations, standing up to Wall Street, standing up to pharmaceutical companies, because Sharon believes in the promise of America.
3: The former president saying in an online video, Brown worked to protect Ohio jobs. He'll also rally support for Democratic gubernatorial nominee Amy Acton. Brown faces incumbent Senator John Husted, a Republican who was appointed to take over the Senate seat vacated by Vice President J.D. Vance. Acton faces Republican Vivek Ramaswamy in the race to succeed GOP Ohio Governor Mike DeWine, who is term limited. Kristen Goodwin, Fox News.
1: Ohio, a former swing state, has now become a battleground for control of the Senate. President Trump, of course, headlining that rally earlier this week in Youngstown. President Obama will also campaign with Michigan U.S. Senate candidate Abdul El Sayed in Detroit. The midterm election is just 20 days away. The city of Canton has taken a lot of action to keep the city clean. The latest, Mayor Bill Scheer wants to add a third cleanup crew to go after illegally dumped materials. Council is working to get a new pickup truck for that crew.
5: We're creating two more new positions. It's really working out well, and it could be even mowing vacant lots through the city. So we're going to need a truck for them.
1: They also work Tuesdays and Fridays at the Canton Recycle Center on Schroyer Avenue Southeast. There's a new asphalt parking lot there, and the mayor would even like to see it become a drive-through facility for the wintertime. WHBC News Time is 5:37. We have some clouds and 64 degrees in downtown Canton.
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7: Here's your AccuWeather forecast. Today will be mainly cloudy and not as warm, with a couple of showers reaching a high of 72. Tonight will be mostly cloudy and cooler with a low of 53. Tomorrow, expect intervals of clouds and sunshine with a few afternoon showers and a high temperature of 66. Tomorrow night will bring rain most of the time with a low of 58. With the AccuWeather forecast, I'm meteorologist Jason Caterina for News Talk 1480 WHBC.
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1: Hope Leo remains in the hospital after his cancer diagnosis and the removal of a portion of his lung. He's said to be doing well. Your next news at 6 o'clock and when it breaks. I'm Pam Cook on Canton's Morning News.
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1: Well, welcome to Wednesday morning, everyone. It is October 14th, and 64 degrees, pretty mild out there. But, I mean, it's all going to turn around to be more fall-like. Wasn't yesterday just outstanding? It was hot. It was actually hot, which was kind of cool. But I kept saying to myself, yeah, don't get used to it. It's probably

0: never coming back 80 some degrees. Well, not never, but not until next year for sure. Yeah, Boo is right. And Boo goes to what happened on the baseball field last night. Some sloppy defense. You know what that can do. So, again, it wasn't a great night. We'll talk about that here in just a second. But also, we have Dr. Stan Anderson joining us in about 40 minutes. And we're going to talk about a bunch of health issues in the news, including Pope Leo. And I have a very, very interesting story to tell you about that. Very interesting. But let's start off with sports, all right? Here's Kenny Rota.
1: Good Wednesday morning, everybody. This sports report is brought to you by Ortho United. Game 2 of the ALCS went to the Rays as they scored 3 unearned runs in the 4th inning, courtesy of a Jose Ramirez error, and beat the Guardians in Tampa last night 3-1. Parker Messick started, went 5 innings. He takes the loss. With the series tied at 1-1, today is a travel day. Game 3 will take place at Progressive Field in Cleveland Thursday at 6 p.m. Gavin Williams will start that contest for the Guards. Game 3 of the NLCS will take place in Los Angeles tonight. Milwaukee with a 2-0 lead in that series. Cavs coach Kenny Atkinson sent out a starting lineup of Donovan Mitchell, James Harden, Peyton Watson, Evan Mobley, and Jared Allen last night in their final preseason game at Orlando, but they came up short, losing to the Magic 132-116. Donovan Mitchell led Cleveland with 15 points. The Cavs' regular season opener is October 22nd against LeBron James and the Sixers in Philly. The Browns continuing their preparations for Sunday's home game against the Baltimore Ravens. Off the field, the Browns have placed running back Raheem Sanders on IR with a hip injury. For News Talk 1480 WHBC Sports and Canton's Morning News, I'm Kenny Rota.
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0: Well, things seem to be moving along just fine as we get started on your Wednesday morning. Not seeing any major delays or anything like that. So hopefully it'll be nice and quiet and we'll continue to guide you through this morning commute. And as you're starting right now, it's pretty early and things are looking good. Give us a call if you see any issues. 330-450-1480.
2: 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Now, the 1480 WHBC AccuWeather Forecast.
0: And according to AccuWeather, we are still going to see some mild conditions today. But you know what? It's not going to be as warm as it was yesterday. Maybe even a few showers today. High 72. Cloudy and cooler tonight. Low 53. Tomorrow, a mixture of clouds and sun with afternoon showers and a high of 66. Right now, we have 64 degrees on your severe weather station, 1480 WHBC.
3: 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I'm Joel Penorwood, a pretty warm one right now, kicking off your day in the low 70s. And it's going to stay in this warm moment until it turns quite a bit cooler this weekend. Hopefully a nice one for the final Feeding Farmers event of the season. Tune in to the midday show to join our own Ty Higgins for today's event, sponsored by Paradise Energy Solutions, Tempe Inc., and presented by Ag Revolution, disrupting traditional farm service by putting farmers first. The latest Ohio crop progress numbers are out. That was delayed a day, of course, because of the federal holiday earlier this week. And the latest crop progress report, sponsored by Relentless Ag, every acre at peak performance. Learn more at relentlessag.com. After a wet stretch across much of Ohio, farmers found a limited window for field work last week. USDA reports 5.6 days suitable for field work in the state during the week ending October 11th, but harvest remains behind the usual pace. Ohio corn 68% mature, up from 53% the week before, but below the five-year average, which were usually at 82% this time. Just 11% of the crop had been harvested, compared with an average of 22%. Corn condition remains strong, 69% rated good to excellent. Soybeans 77% dropping leaves, behind the five-year average of 94%. Harvest reached 30% compared with the average of 40% this time. And soybean condition, pretty darn good here in the Buckeye State. 73% good to excellent, and hearing some absolutely outstanding yields from several farmers around the state. Winter wheat planting picked up to 17%. That's well behind the five-year average of 43% at this time. 5% had emerged compared with an average of 12%. Stay tuned. Markets up next.
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3: 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Let's look at those overnight market numbers in Chicago. Down for corn, but up for soybeans. December corn off 3.25 to 479.5. March corn contracts sitting at 493.5. That's down 3 cents. Soybeans gaining just a bit overnight as new crop beans up 1.75 to 1285.5. January beans 1.5 cents higher to 1301.5. December wheat down 5.75 to 663.5. 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Livestock closed yesterday down for both cattle and hogs. We're seeing about a 30 cent drop on each side. Milk up by about a dime right now. This is the Ohio Ag Debt. I'm Joel Penordwood. Thanks for tuning in.
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0: All right, let's take a quick look at what's happening on the roadways this morning. Not too much going on, but looks pretty decent. We'll keep an eye on things for you. Could change. We know how that goes. If you're starting off right now, you're in good shape. Just give us a call on the traffic tip line, 330-450-1480.
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0: And according to AccuWeather, some clouds, not as warm, couple of showers, a high of 72 today. Mostly cloudy and cooler tonight with a low of 53. Tomorrow, a mixture of clouds and sun with a couple of showers in the afternoon, a high of 66. And then on Friday, windy and not as warm, could see some showers, but sunshine by afternoon, a high on Friday of 67. Right now, 64 degrees on your severe weather station, 1480 WHBC. Well, like we mentioned yesterday, we, you know, we're a little concerned about the weather and the Guardians coming back to play ball in Cleveland. Looks like things are kind of moving in our favor. So hopefully that's exactly what will happen. Coming up here at 6:20 this morning, we'll have Dr. Stan Anderson joining us. And he wants to talk a little bit about some of the health issues that have been in the news lately. First and foremost, the Pope. And having a portion of his lung removed, we'll have Dr. Stan kind of explain all of that. The interesting story that I have to share with you, first of all, I think you may remember me telling the story about my brother being in Rome when they named Pope Leo as the new pope. Pope Leo's real name is Robert Francis. My brother's real name, my brother's name is Robert Francis. And so he was in Rome, and they all just thought it was so cool, and they showered a lot of love on him because he had the same name as the new pope. But I'm here to tell you, My brother had the exact same surgery as Pope Leo. My brother had a cancerous nodule in his lung and had a portion of his lung removed. It was about 3 years ago. He's doing great. He's doing great. But is that not the craziest thing? I couldn't believe it. I was like, oh my gosh. It's just one of those things, you know? Anyway, we'll talk to Dr. Stan more about that whole situation and what happens in that surgery and, you know, the prognosis, that kind of thing for Pope Leo. Now, remember the story in Russia where the lab worker, we believe, died of pneumonic plague? It's going to explain that. And, you know, what has happened in Europe in the past, it's a little different, but again, people are worrying it's another COVID-19, but Dr. Stan will explain why we don't have to worry about that. Also, he's going to fill us in a little bit on Breast Cancer Awareness Month. Good to talk about who should be getting screens, what the recommendations are, the ages, those kind of things. And so we'll chat a little bit about that as well. So again, that is all coming up here on Canton's Morning News. And a little bit later on, we'll try and reach out to John Decker, our senior White House correspondent, because I know that he is in Alaska, as he explained to us. The only problem for us with John is going to be we usually talk to him at 8:20. It's going to be 4:00 in the morning in Alaska. And I don't know if they flew out of Alaska to Las Vegas last night. I think they may have. So he could be in Vegas, but it's still 5:00 in the morning. So we'll see if we can get a hold of him. We will try to chat with John Decker about that rally in Alaska by the president yesterday. And also, we will have a little bit of time to talk about what happened with the Guardians game. It was just kind of messy. It's just kind of messy on the defensive side of the ball. And we'll see. We shall see how all of this works out. They're coming back home. Could they take two at home? Take three at home and you got it, right? Win all three at home and you're in good shape. So we'll see. Anyway, we'll talk more about that, like I said. We have 5 minutes now before 6:00. Jim Michaels off today and tomorrow, so I will be handling the news duties for you. Right now, still pretty mild out there, folks. 64 degrees in downtown Canton.
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6: I'm Jerry Willis, and this is the Fox Business Report. Stocks finishing lower on Tuesday as chip stocks tumble on China competition fears and as investors weighed mixed bank earnings. J.P. Morgan, Goldman Sachs, Wells Fargo, and Citi all reported higher profits and revenue from a year earlier, in part due to the need for financing related to the AI boom. More bank earnings are on deck for today, including Bank of America, Morgan Stanley, and State Street. Michael Lee of Michael Lee Strategy is encouraged by what he's seeing so far from banks.
10: Everybody really beat overall estimates, with the exception of Wells Fargo. They're still working out some problems here, but this is a pretty good start, solid earnings quarter.
6: The Dow down 180 points, the Nasdaq lower by 42, S&P 500 down 2. This morning, the consumer price index for September will be released. The inflation data will impact the Fed's interest rate moves. That's your Fox Business Report. I'm Hillary Barsky, invested in you.
11: 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As of October 15th, Ortho United's network status with Medical Mutual may affect patients' coverage for care. We understand the uncertainty this creates for patients and families throughout our community. Unfortunately, this situation also highlights a much larger challenge facing independent medical practices nationwide. Across the country, independent practices are facing increasing financial pressure as insurance reimbursement rates struggle to keep pace with the rising cost of providing quality medical care. At the same time, large hospital systems often have greater negotiating power with insurance companies, creating an uneven playing field for independent physicians. Independent medical practices must receive fair and appropriate reimbursement to cover the costs of delivering high-quality care, remain financially sustainable, and continue serving their communities. Ortho United is proud to be the only independent, physician-owned orthopedic practice in our area that's not part of a hospital system, and we intend to stay that way. This distinction matters to our patients. Unlike hospital-owned healthcare systems, Ortho United does not charge hospital facility fees at our offices, express care clinics, or surgery centers. Insurance network status is one factor in the overall cost of care. Depending on individual insurance benefits and the services received, care at Ortho United may still cost less overall than care at an in-network hospital system. We encourage patients to understand their coverage and consider their options when making healthcare decisions. 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
6: This is WHBC News at 6 o'clock. Starting with your drive time traffic, things are looking pretty decent out there. Not seeing any delays, hopefully, as you're heading out at this hour. Should be in pretty good shape. AccuWeather tells us mainly cloudy and not as warm today. Couple of showers possible. A high of 72. Mostly cloudy and cooler tonight with a low of 53. Tomorrow, mixture of clouds and sun with a couple of afternoon showers and a high of 66. And then Friday, windy, not as warm, maybe a shower in the morning and a high of 67. Right now, we have some clouds and 65 degrees at your severe weather station. Good morning. I'm Pam Cook, in for Jim Michaels with WHBC News. The news being brought to you by Crown Heating and Cooling. Two inmates from the Stark Community Corrections Center are now on the loose and considered dangerous.
14: Hope Scarrett and Kariah Oler escaped from the Stark Regional Community Corrections Center in Lewis. Police reports say the women escaped through the roof of the building and into a nearby wooded area where they discarded white tennis shoes and dark-colored clothing. Someone was waiting for them at a nearby Walmart. Their destination appears to be Florida, and a former facility employee with whom it is believed one woman had relations with may be involved as an accomplice.
6: And again, they are continuing the search and also continuing to investigate. The Vatican says Pope Leo had a calm night in the hospital last night after cancer surgery.
12: The Pope had an operation to remove a lower lobe of his right lung after a concerning nodule turned out to be cancer. Tests confirmed the diagnosis of lung adenocarcinoma. The Vatican says the operation was successful and there were no complications. Tests are being carried out to see if the cancer has spread. The lump was first detected during routine checks. Large crowds waited for news outside Rome's Gemelli Hospital, where Pope Leo is expected to stay for about a week. We're told Leo, who is generally thought to be fit, had no symptoms of infection or illness. Jonathan Savage, Fox News.
6: Kent Mayor Bill Shearer is passionate about cleanliness in the city, so he's adding more personnel to the building department team that cleans up illegally dumped items, mows vacant lots, and more. A third litter team, as the mayor likes to call them, will be added. Two more personnel and a 2026 Ford F-250 pickup truck for $62,000. The truck purchase got first reading at Monday night's council meeting.
15: If somebody's illegally dumping, they can go out right now and just drive. It drives me nuts about, like, the red tape, and it just, you know, hey, we'll get to it in a couple days. No, I want it cleaned up, and I want it cleaned up right now.
6: Shearer says his move of cleanup crews from the health department to the building department has worked out well. Midterm elections are just 20 days away, and at that rally in Youngstown on Monday, President Donald Trump made comments about the city of Springfield and the Haitian immigrants living there.
16: Well, they're being taken out, and they're almost going to be gone, and we're giving their town back.
6: Trump administration ended temporary protected status for Haitian immigrants earlier this year. A spokesperson, meanwhile, for the city of Springfield said they will not comment on the matter or on President Trump's comments. So you may notice a lot of signs around Stark County on Saturday. Action Together Stark, a progressive grassroots organization with support from other local activism groups, will host five visible events on sidewalks, across bridges, and adjacent to heavily traveled areas throughout the county on Saturday. It's all part of the National No Kings Day of Action. Large hand-painted neon green signs held by participants will encourage travelers at five locations along Route 62 and I-77 to vote now and defend democracy. People who wish to participate are asked to sign up ahead of time, and more details will be shared at that time. Kimberly Guilfoyle has resigned as U.S. ambassador to Greece after the White House asked her to leave amid claims of misconduct. New White House press secretary Katie Zakaria announced the request yesterday, and officials confirmed they had received Guilfoyle's formal resignation. The move follows allegations that Guilfoyle offered a Trump donor access to senior administration officials in return for money. Eric Dieters, a former lawyer and conservative media figure, says she asked him to pay $100,000 on her credit card bill in July of 2025, shortly before her Senate confirmation hearing. The State Department's Inspector General is investigating the alleged misconduct, and findings could be shared with the Justice Department. The clock has now run out in Pennsylvania for businesses who face seizure of illegal slot machines.
17: Pennsylvania State Police plan seizures of so-called skill games that the state's high court classifies as slot machines, deemed illegal under state law. Business owners who fail to remove the unlicensed machines could also face criminal charges. Only casinos and qualifying licensed truck stops in Pennsylvania can legally operate the approved machines that also generate revenue for convenience stores, bars, and even community organizations, as state lawmakers in Pennsylvania say they're still working on legislation to potentially regulate and tax the games. Jeff Manosso, Fox News.
6: 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We have some clouds and 63 degrees in downtown Canton.
2: Now, your local weather forecast. 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
18: Here's your AccuWeather forecast. Today will be mainly cloudy and not as warm, with a couple of showers reaching a high of 72. Tonight will be mostly cloudy and cooler with a low of 53. Tomorrow expect intervals of clouds and sunshine with a few afternoon showers and a high temperature of 66. Tomorrow night will bring rain most of the time with a low of 58. With the AccuWeather forecast, I'm meteorologist Jason Caterina for News Talk 1480 WHBC.
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6: And officials now say they have captured the two women who escaped from an area corrections center. They originally were thought to be on their way to Florida. We'll have more details coming up. Your next news at 6:30 and when it breaks. I'm Pam Cook on Canton's Morning News.
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6: All right, 11 minutes after 6, and we've got the rain, folks. It's coming through, and a lot of lightning to the west of Canton. So, yeah, just be aware of that. That could be slowing you down this morning. And again, as you heard me just mention, federal officials say that the two escapees took off from the Corrections Center in Lewisville are now back in custody. They were found in Dover and were taken to the Stark County Jail. So we'll continue to give you information on that as we move forward. Dr. Stan Anderson will be joining us here coming up in about 10 minutes, fill you in on all kinds of health issues that have been in the news recently. And don't forget, you can always watch us live on Facebook and on our YouTube channel when we chat with Dr. Stan at 6:20. Right now, Kenny Rhoda is going to fill us in on what's happening in sports. Kenny?
0: Good Wednesday morning, everybody. This sports report is brought to you by Ortho United. Game 2 of the ALCS went to the Rays as they scored 3 unearned runs in the 4th inning, courtesy of a Jose Ramirez error, and beat the Guardians in Tampa last night 3-1. Parker Messick started, went 5 innings. He takes the loss. With the series tied at 1-1, today is a travel day. Game 3 will take place at Progressive Field in Cleveland Thursday at 6 p.m. Gavin Williams will start that contest for the Guards. Game 3 of the NLCS will take place in Los Angeles tonight. Milwaukee with a 2-0 lead in that series. Cavs coach Kenny Atkinson sent out a starting lineup of Donovan Mitchell, James Harden, Peyton Watson, Evan Mobley, and Jared Allen last night in their final preseason game at Orlando, but they came up short, losing to the Magic 132-116. Donovan Mitchell led Cleveland with 15 points. The Cavs' regular season opener is October 22nd against LeBron James and the Sixers in Philly. The Browns continuing their preparations for Sunday's home game against the Baltimore Ravens. Off the field, the Browns have placed running back Raheem Sanders on IR with a hip injury. For News Talk 1480 WHBC Sports and Canton's Morning News, I'm Kenny Rhoda.
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6: All right, things are looking good out there, but again, with rain falling throughout the morning hours, that could slow you down just a bit. I'm not seeing any issues right now where any problems have been created because of the weather, but if you are traveling, if you're heading out right now, just be aware of that. So you may need a little bit of extra time. Give us a call on the traffic tip line if you see a problem. 330-450-1480.
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6: And according to AccuWeather, mainly cloudy and not as warm with some showers today. High 72, mostly cloudy and cooler tonight. Low 53 tomorrow, a mixture of clouds and sun. A couple of afternoon showers and a high of 66. Right now, 62 degrees on your severe weather station, 1480 WHBC.
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27: Hey, Kenny, Saturday, October 24th, it's the day of the McKinley-Maslin game.
0: John, you mean Maslin-McKinley. It's in Tigertown this year.
27: I actually mean Meldrum's in Maslin. That's where we're going to get everyone ready this year for the big game.
0: Sounds good. 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

On November 3rd, Plain Local residents will vote on Issue 5, a plan to replace 7 old elementary buildings with 3 new schools. 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Vote yes on Issue 5, paid for by Community for Schools That Soar.

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1: All right, if you are heading out at this hour, like I said, we do have some raindrops in the area, no doubt about it. We've got some lightning as well, so you just want to give yourself a little bit of extra time this morning. This is going to be kind of off and on, so be careful. Let us know if you see any issues out there, and we will certainly pass that along. 330-450-1480.
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1: And according to AccuWeather, we are going to see some clouds and showers throughout the day today. Not quite as warm as yesterday. High of 72. Mostly cloudy and cooler tonight. A low of 53. Tomorrow, mixture of clouds and sun. Couple of showers in the afternoon. And a high of 66. Right now, 61 degrees on your severe weather station. 1480 WHBC.
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3: Hey, Pam. Great to talk to you.
1: So we've got so many different health stories happening in the news lately. I thought it would be a good idea for us to kind of chat about some of them. First and foremost, the situation with Pope Leo and being diagnosed with lung cancer.
3: Yeah, and so he had adenocarcinoma of the lung, and it was in the right lower lobe. And so he just had surgery and successfully removed the lesion. And what they believe is that they caught it really early and it had not spread. So this is truly it's great that they caught that, because usually lung cancer is not found early. He had it as part of a routine CT scan screen that was done, and so as a result, it was found very, very early. So that type of lung cancer usually is associated with tobacco smoking, but it's also associated with radon, or if you have what's called fibrosis or different scars. So if he'd had previous pneumonia or previous lung inflammation, then that could have been the setup as to how this started. The reason, again, why he caught this so early was because it was a routine screen, and the routine screen was done. Big thing that we recommend for all people that have smoked, talk to your healthcare provider. Get that routine lung CT, because it might be you next. So anybody that has a history of smoking, what Medicare guidelines are is that you have to have what's called one pack per day for 20 years. If you have that, talk to your healthcare provider, get the lung CT, and that is one of the things that's important. The hope is that because they caught it so early, it's going to be completely cured and he should have a normal lifespan.
1: All right, Dr. Stan, I'll just tell you this little story. So my brother had the exact same thing.
3: And he found it
1: on a scan, just like you're saying. This is 3 years ago, and he had the same portion of his lung removed as the Pope did. And he's doing great. He's doing great. But do you know Pope Leo's real name? Like his birth name? It's Robert Francis.
3: Okay.
1: Francis. That's my brother's name.

0: my goodness.
1: Isn't that a weird story?
0: Wow.
1: I know. It's just a weird coincidence. Right. But anyway, so, yeah, so, I, you know, good hope for the Pope to recover and live healthy. So hopefully that's exactly what will happen.
0: Absolutely.
1: The other story is the story out of Russia with the pneumonic plague. First time I heard the story, I was like, bubonic plague? You know, that's kind of where you go with that. Explain that whole thing.
0: Yeah, so first of all, let's talk about the Black Death or the the bubonic plague first. So that happened in 1346, and basically it lasted for about 7 years, until 1353. By that time, almost everyone had gotten it, and so as a result, it kind of died out after 7 years, partly because all of the people that were susceptible had already died. It basically, what they think is that it killed about 50 million people in Europe, and so it was somewhere, depending on statistics, somewhere between 30% and 60%. It was from fleas that were living on rats. And so therefore, what happens is you end up having the flea that gets into your, at that time people were sleeping on straw, they were sleeping on hay, and so there were fleas everywhere. And so they ended up having rats that ended up having the fleas that ended up having the bubonic plague. The reason it's called bubonic plague is because when you get the Black Death, what's called Yersinia was the name of the bacteria, you ended up getting fevers, chills, this horrible pain in your joints, this fatigue, nausea, vomiting, and buboes. So buboes were these, think of that as a blister that people ended up getting, and there was some redness all around it. So as a result, people who got it, they usually died within 8 days. So what's interesting is that the pneumonic plague, which is the cousin of the bubonic plague, is spread by cough. So the Black Plague didn't have a cough. So that's just a little difference between them. They are cousins and they're spread that way. It's interesting that because of the Black Death, there are several nursery songs that we now sing. And so you might have heard the song Ring Around the Rosy, Pocketful of Posy, Ashes, Ashes, We All Fall Down. That nursery rhyme is basically because of the Black Death. The Ring Around the Rosy is the buboes had redness all around it. The pocket full of posy is you ended up carrying the herb to mask the smell of this horrible death. And then ashes, ashes, what they ended up doing was burning everyone, and there was ashes everywhere all the time. We All Fall Down was almost everybody who got this ended up dying of it. So it's kind of interesting. The other thing that was at that time they looked for why this happened. And so you ended up having all sorts of different ways in which they tried to explain it. And so the big thing that happened was all of the Jews that were living in Germany ended up being either killed or forced to move. And so as a result, all of the Jews that were living in Germany moved to Poland. And so that's part of the reason why Poland started having more Jews, simply because the Black Death, people blamed it on the Jews in Germany, so they were forced to move. Just one of those interesting things.
1: Yeah. And, you know, I think when people started hearing this story out of Russia, they kept thinking it was going to be another COVID-19, right?
0: Yeah, so the good news is it is not going to be another COVID-19. We now have antibiotics that are effective for it. So even if you travel to Russia and you ended up being somewhat exposed, we now have antibiotics that are more effective. Unfortunately, for some people, the antibiotics don't work. The best advice I would tell anybody that is thinking about traveling is be careful, and if possible, now is not the time to travel to Siberia, and be careful, especially about anybody that is coughing. That's the way in which it will be spread.
1: All right. Well, we've got other things to talk about. We'll maybe chat about that next week. How's that sound?
0: Hey, Pam, great to talk to you.
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1: This is WHBC News at 6:30. Starting with your drive time traffic, things are moving along just fine. We're not seeing, any delays out there. So if you are heading out, be careful because of the weather. We do have some rain and even some thunder out there with lightning. So, again, give yourself a little bit of extra time. We'll have mainly cloudy skies throughout the day today with a couple of showers and a high of 72. Mostly cloudy and cooler tonight with a low of 53. Tomorrow, mixture of clouds and sun, couple of showers, high 66. And then Friday, windy. Not as warm, and we'll have a high around 67. Right now, 61 degrees under cloudy skies at your severe weather station. Good morning. I'm Pam Cook in for Jim Michaels on WHBC News. Well, as we have been talking, the Pope has had surgery to remove part of his lung. Fox News Radio's Jessica Rosenthal has more.
6: The Vatican says Pope Leo XIV had the lower lobe of his right lung removed with video-assisted technique, which is a minimally invasive way to perform surgery in one's chest cavity. The procedure was planned after doctors detected lung cancer. He was in the operating room for 3 hours at Rome's Gemelli Hospital, and surgery itself lasted 90 minutes. The Vatican statement says there were no complications. The Pope woke up and was returned to his room. He has an upcoming trip planned to several South American countries in November, and the Cardinal from Tokyo confirmed the Pope wanted to complete the surgery in time to keep his travel itinerary. Jessica Rosenthal, Fox News.
1: They have been found and jailed. Two women who escaped Monday night from the Stark Regional Community Corrections Center in Louisville were caught in Dover last night and were taken to the Stark County Jail. Hope Skerritt and Kariah Oler were apparently headed to Florida. Police reports say the women escaped through the roof of the building and into a nearby wooded area. They left behind tennis shoes and some clothing. Officials believe they had help, someone waiting for them at the Walmart on 62. A former facility employee with whom it is believed one woman had a relationship may be involved as an accomplice. Six Flags closing 9 roller coasters across North America, including some at Kings Island, after a man was ejected from his seat and fell to his death on Monday.
7: 42-year-old Hassan Jihad Kareem, a Georgia teacher, plunging to his death at Six Flags Over Georgia. He fell from the 200-foot-tall roller coaster onto the roof of a nearby structure. Authorities believe he was on the ride for about 3.5 minutes with his son while his wife and daughter were watching below. Now, witnesses claim they heard a weird clicking and then reported that the staff repeatedly checked the ride's restraints before the disaster happened. Several other riders on the coaster were also

0: injured in that incident. Shockingly, the nightmare continued even after the ride was stopped, with passengers stranded in their seats high above the ground for more than an hour.
1: And again, the investigation on that situation is continuing. Folks at Kings Island say after that male passenger fell to his death, they did close the Diamondback and Orion coasters out of an abundance of caution. Cornell University has banned parties and social events at fraternity houses for the rest of the school year following anger over its handling of an alleged gang rape. The president of the university announced the decision yesterday, saying the school needs time to review whether fraternity life can safely continue. All seven men deny any wrongdoing. No charges have been filed criminally. New York's attorney general is overseeing the reopened investigation. Former President Barack Obama will rally Democrats here in Ohio next week as the midterm races heat up.
2: Former President Barack Obama will campaign for Ohio Democratic U.S. Senate nominee, former Senator Sherrod Brown, in Cleveland on October 24th.
3: Sherrod Brown has always fought for working people, standing up to big corporations, standing up to Wall Street, standing up to pharmaceutical companies, because Sharon believes in the promise of America.
2: The former president saying in an online video, Brown worked to protect Ohio jobs. He'll also rally support for Democratic gubernatorial nominee Amy Acton. Brown faces incumbent Senator John Husted, a Republican who was appointed to take over the Senate seat vacated by Vice President J.D. Vance. Acton faces Republican Vivek Ramaswamy in the race to succeed GOP Ohio Governor Mike DeWine, who is term limited. Kristen Goodwin, Fox News.
1: Former President Obama will also campaign with Michigan U.S. Senate candidate Abdul El-Sayed in Detroit. The midterm election is just 20 days away. The city of Canton has taken a lot of action to keep the city clean. The latest, Mayor Bill Scheer, wants to add a third cleanup crew to go after illegally dumped materials. Council is working to get a new pickup truck for the crew as well.
4: We're creating two more new positions. It's really working out well, and it could be even mowing vacant lots through the city. So we're going to need a truck for them.
1: They also work Tuesdays and Fridays at the Canton Recycle Center on Schroyer Avenue Southeast. That's a new asphalt parking lot there. The mayor would even like to see it become a drive-through facility in the wintertime. WHBC News time is 6:37. We do have some showers and clouds and 60 degrees in downtown Canton.
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6: Here's your AccuWeather forecast. Today will be mainly cloudy and not as warm, with a couple of showers reaching a high of 72. Tonight will be mostly cloudy and cooler with a low of 53. Tomorrow, expect intervals of clouds and sunshine with a few afternoon showers and a high temperature of 66. Tomorrow night will bring rain most of the time with a low of 58. With the AccuWeather forecast, I'm meteorologist Jason Caterina for News Talk 1480 WHBC.
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1: Pope Leo remains in the hospital after his cancer diagnosis and the removal of a portion of his lung. He is said to be doing well. Your next news at 7 o'clock and when it breaks. I'm Pam Cook on Canton's Morning News.
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1: All right, it is Cashtober, ladies and gentlemen. You want to win $1,000? Well, then you need to enter the keywords for a chance. Today's keyword here is fall, F-A-L-L, fall. Text it to 844-833-8221. Again, that's 844-833-8221. And we'll have another word for you coming up at 7:40. All right, kind of a messy night last night for the Cleveland Guardians. Here's Kenny Rota with a look at sports.
21: Good Wednesday morning, everybody. This sports report is brought to you by Ortho United. Game two of the ALCS went to the Rays as they scored three unearned runs in the fourth inning, courtesy of a Jose Ramirez error, and beat the Guardians in Tampa last night 3-1. Parker Messick started, went five innings. He takes the loss. With the series tied at 1-1, today is a travel day. Game three will take place at Progressive Field in Cleveland Thursday at 6 p.m. Gavin Williams will start that contest for the Guards. Game three of the NLCS will take place in Los Angeles tonight. Milwaukee with a 2-0 lead in that series. Cavs coach Kenny Atkinson sent out a starting lineup of Donovan Mitchell, James Harden, Peyton Watson, Evan Mobley, and Jared Allen last night in their final preseason game at Orlando, but they came up short, losing to the Magic 132-116. Donovan Mitchell led Cleveland with 15 points. The Cavs' regular season opener is October 22nd against LeBron James and the Sixers in Philly. The Browns continuing their preparations for Sunday's home game against the Baltimore Ravens. Off the field, the Browns have placed running back Raheem Sanders on IR with a hip injury. For News Talk 1480 WHBC Sports and Canton's Morning News, I'm Kenny Rota.
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1: All right, things seem to be moving smoothly right now. We're not seeing any delays. And obviously, if you're heading out right now, probably looking ahead to see what's out there. But you should be in pretty good shape. We are not seeing any problems on 77, 62, 30, or 21. And again, the rain is out there, so be careful. Give yourself a little extra time. Give us a call on the traffic tip line if you see a problem. 330-450-1480.
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1: Mainly cloudy and not as warm. Couple of showers. High 72. Mostly cloudy and cooler tonight. A low of 53. Tomorrow, a mixture of clouds and sun with an afternoon shower and a high of 66. Right now, we have 60 degrees on your Severe Weather Station. 1480 WHBC.
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6: 1480 WHBC continuing to keep you up to date on what's appearing on your November general election ballot, candidates and issues as well. And today we're going to talk about an issue that will go before Plain Local Voters, 3.5 mil bond issue. And we have Superintendent Brent May in studio with us. Hello, sir.
7: Hi, good morning. Thanks for having me.
6: Yes, glad that you could come in, because I know it's important to present the facts to all of those residents of Plain Local School District, and you know what's going to be before them on the ballot.
7: So pretty important time in Plain Local, and you know, my job is right now is just to educate the community to the best of, you know, to the best of my ability. These are the facts, and about a year and a half or 2 years ago, we started a strategic planning process, and the main issue that came out from our community, our teachers, parents, kids, was our facilities. And so from there, we put together a plan with a steering committee, and we partnered with the state, the Ohio Facilities Construction Committee, and we had them come in separate from us, evaluate all of our buildings, and then we had a local architect come in to evaluate our buildings to say, okay, we believe this is the best plan moving forward. So it wasn't us that went and did it. We had somebody from the outside. And so, you know, the plan was last May. We had this on the ballot once before, but this is an outgrowth of what our community said, and we're going to consolidate buildings. It's a two-phase plan, but this is phase one. And so phase one is going to deal with our elementary kids in K through four. And so we currently have seven buildings that house our preschool through grade four, and we're going to go down to three.
6: Wow.
7: And so, yeah, it's quite a change, but based on our buildings and enrollment and what we believe is fiscally conservative to do and appropriate would be to go to three.
6: Okay. And so this millage, this bond issue, talk about what that would fund.
7: Yeah. So the bond issue, it's 3.5 mils over 37 years. And so, yes, that's a long time, and I do get that. But it's about $122 a year. So, you know, it's about $17 a month on a $100,000 home. But the bond issue can only, the bond issue can only fund construction, renovation, remodeling, safety, security, those things. So the money does not go in for any salaries. And so that's an important part, because that's the question I get, you know. So this isn't going into the class. This is only for construction, bricks and mortar. And so consolidating from seven to three is also going to save us what we have projected over 10 years is $45 million, because our building, 71 years old is the average age if you take out the high school. And so the amount of money that we're putting into these buildings to keep them running and is massive. So this consolidation plan will save us a lot of money. And then working with the state, they tell us, hey, we have this pot of money, and if you guys present us a plan, we did that, And if you can locally fund this first phase, which is our elementary, then the state says we will give you a check for $84 million to help you fund the majority of phase two, which would address grades 5 through 8. So that's kind of what's on the table. It's a consolidation plan. It's a plan that will save $45 million in operational costs. And then once, if and when we pass, then that triggers $84 million from the state that they're going to say, okay, here, Plain Local, this will help you fund phase two. So it's a heck of a deal, and that's why we went with the state.
6: So the urgency of it is because does that money go away if you don't use it?
7: Yeah, we only have two more chances. We have this November and next May. If it does not pass, then we have to start the process. All of our money goes away, and we have to go and do all our facilities again, the assessments, the evaluations, and the same amount of money from the state won't be available. So the $84 million is a one-time opportunity, because when you do it all over again, the money won't be the same. It'll be less, and we have been told that.
6: Yeah, because the whole school funding issue, is that's a whole other thing, right?
7: Yeah, that's a whole
6: other
7: interview,
6: right? That's for
7: another day.
6: Right? Yes, exactly.
7: So, yeah, I mean, and you know, it's hard. It's a hard time right now, and I'm aware of that with our community. Living in the community, I know that, right? And but we're trying to be agile with what we have in front of us. You know, Stark County as a whole, and we're trying to work through that, is it's an older community. Mm-hmm. And so our enrollment has declined some, but not a lot. We have about 5,700 kids total. And so we're trying to adjust and meet the needs of our kids and our community, and also prepare for the future. We don't need, right now we have 11 buildings in Plain. We don't need 11. So we have 7 that are dealing with preschool through grade 4. We want to go to 3. And what I hear all the time is consolidate, right? Do more, right? Do more with less. And part of the evaluation with the state was they came in, and so they went to one of our buildings. And everybody out there that hears me say this will know Middle Branch is our first high school ever in Plain.
6: Okay.
7: And then it was a middle school, and now it's an elementary. And so they went and evaluated that, and they said it would cost more for you to renovate that than it would to build new, and like as Middle Branch sits there today. And so, you know, there's going to be a cost to this no matter what. So if we continue to have to put money into the buildings, that's going to cost a lot of money. Mm-hmm. We're one boiler, one roof away from not having school. And, you know, when chillers go out, boilers come out, those are hundreds of thousands of dollars. And so when you have to fix those or put new in, that's what we're talking about with the operational savings. This isn't about building new fancy buildings. It has nothing to do with that. We want the community to be attractive. And, you know, we talked to the township trustees. We have amazing things in Plain Township. We have Oakwood Square. We have the amphitheater. We have great parks. We have a great partnership with Stark County Sheriff's Office. We have all these things. But if you don't have a thriving school district, there won't be anybody there to go use those things. And so it's not about a Taj Mahal. I hear that sometimes, you know. Really, we want to build 3 schools. We want to service our kids. We want to offer preschool, because state doesn't do that, and we want to make sure our kids can go through the district and be successful when they graduate. That's it.
6: Which buildings would go by the wayside?
7: Okay, now you're going to really test my knowledge. so the buildings that could be taken offline: Taft, Avondale, Fraser, Middle Branch, Wersler, Barr, and then Day, which is our preschool.
6: Okay.
7: So those 7 would go offline in some sense, and then we'd go down to 3. But we've been talking, you know, we need more athletic fields. So let's say X school was taken offline, and part of the bond pays for the demolition, the abatement of the building. So that's not an additional cost. So that site where that building is may turn into athletic fields. So plant grass, line it. So we have a bunch more athletic fields. Mm-hmm. Could turn into a park. We're talking to the city right now and the township about those sites and say, okay, what is there something we can do here collaboratively? So we've already started those conversations, and I think that's important for people to know. We're not, you know, we just didn't wake up one morning and say, hey, let's go build some new schools.
6: Brand new fancy schools, yeah. So, again, this is a 3.5 mil, 37-year bond issue. It'll be on the November 3rd ballot. It is issue five, is that right?
7: Yep, issue five. Yeah,
6: okay.
7: Issue five.
6: And we appreciate it, Superintendent Brent May. Anything else you want to add before I let you go?
7: No, I would just say the last thing is I kind of get this question all the time is, you as a school district have all this money, what are you doing with it, right? And so what I would like to say to our community is we have, there are 606 school districts in Ohio, okay? And as far as the amount of money Plain gets from the state, there's only 8 school districts in Ohio that get less than we do out of 606.
6: And you're probably one of the larger.
7: Yeah.
6: Medium-wise, right?
7: Medium in Ohio. So there's only 8 that receive less money than we do. And then as far as spending, because I hear that, well, you're spending too much. There's only 20 districts that spend less per student than we do. And those aren't like Brent numbers or the board. Those are, we have a report we get every year from the state. But that's where we rank. And we're 17 and 7 out of 17 in Stark County as far as spending and receiving money from the state or, you know, from the state.
6: Mm-hmm.
7: So we're the, you know, we're not overspending. We're not, you know, just doing things to say those look nice. We try to be strategic, whether it's curriculum, athletics, the arts, facilities. But when you're at almost 606 out of the state, that clearly demonstrates that what you're doing is working, and we're trying to be as frugal as we can. And so as a resident in Plain and parents that I talk to all the time, I mean, that's those are the facts. That's where we're at.
6: Yeah.
7: And, you know,
6: the situation will get better because it's older schools too, right?
7: Correct.
6: All right. Well, again, like I said, I appreciate you coming in, getting all the info out there, and I know we'll be talking to you soon.
7: Yep. Thank you. Thanks for having me.
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6: Two escapees are back in custody. Details coming up.
0: This is Canton's Morning News with Pam Cook. Jim Michaels with news. 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
6: This is WHBC News at 7 o'clock, starting with your drive time traffic. Again, not much showing up out there as we take a quick look. You should be in pretty good shape to travel throughout Stark County. If you are heading north, not too much of a problem there. The only thing we're seeing is two left lanes on 77 South, right at 224, are blocked off because of a crash. So, again, just be careful as you're traveling in that area. The rain causing maybe a few delays and may need to give yourself a little bit of extra time this morning. AccuWeather tells us cloudy, not as warm. Some showers today, high 72. Mostly cloudy skies tonight, a low of 53. Tomorrow, a mixture of clouds and sun with a couple of showers in the afternoon, a high of 66. Right now, we have some rain and clouds in some areas, 60 degrees at your severe weather station. Good morning. I'm Pam Cook, in for Jim Michaels with WHBC News. 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Two inmates from the Stark Community Corrections Center have been captured in Dover. Federal law enforcement officials say they arrested both Hope Skerritt and Kariah Oler on Tuesday night at a home on Race Street in Dover. It's about 25 miles south of the correctional facility. The two have since been taken to the Stark County Jail. Skerritt and Oler escaped from the center in Louisville Monday night. Police reports say the women escaped through the roof of the building and into a nearby wooded area where they left behind some tennis shoes and dark colored clothing. Someone was waiting for them at a nearby Walmart. A former facility employee with whom it is believed one of the women had a relationship with may be involved as an accomplice, but no charges have been filed. The Vatican says Pope Leo had a calm night in the hospital after cancer surgery. Fox's Jonathan Savage has more.
8: The Pope had an operation to remove a lower lobe of his right lung after a concerning nodule turned out to be cancer. Tests confirmed a diagnosis of lung adenocarcinoma. The Vatican says the operation was successful and there were no complications. Tests are being carried out to see if the cancer has spread. The lump was first detected during routine checks. Large crowds waited for news outside Rome's Gemelli Hospital, where Pope Leo is expected to stay for about a week. We're told Leo, who is generally thought to be fit, had no symptoms of infection or illness. Jonathan Savage, Fox News.
6: Canton Mayor Bill Shearer is passionate about cleanliness in the city, and he's adding more personnel to the building department team that cleans up illegally dumped items, mows vacant lots, and more. A third litter team, as he likes to call them, will be added. Two more personnel and a brand new 2026 Ford F-250 pickup truck. The truck purchase got first reading at council Monday night.
9: If somebody's illegally dumping, they can go out right now. It drives me nuts about like the red tape, and it just, you know, hey, we'll get to it in a couple days. No, I want it cleaned up, and I want it cleaned up right now.
6: Shira says his move of cleanup crews from the health department to the building department has worked out very well. The midterm elections are just 20 days away, and the rallies across the state of Ohio continue. At a rally earlier this week in Youngstown, President Donald Trump made comments about the city of Springfield and the Haitian immigrants living there.
10: Well, they're being taken out, and they're almost going to be gone, and we're giving their town back.
6: The Trump administration ended temporary protected status for the Haitian immigrants earlier this year. A spokesperson for the city of Springfield said the city is not commenting on the matter or on President Trump's comments. You may notice a lot of signs around Stark County on Saturday. Action Together Stark, a progressive grassroots organization with support from other local activism groups, will host five visibility events on sidewalks, across bridges, and adjacent to heavily traveled areas, including Route 62 and I-77. Large hand-painted neon green signs will be held by participants saying "Vote Now" and "Defend Democracy." People who wish to participate are asked to sign up ahead of time, and more details will be shared at sign up. Kimberly Guilfoyle has resigned as U.S. ambassador to Greece after the White House asked her to leave amid claims of misconduct. New White House press secretary Katie Zakaria announced the request yesterday, and officials confirmed they had received Guilfoyle's formal resignation. The move follows allegations that Guilfoyle offered a Trump donor access to senior administration officials in return for money. Eric Dieter is a former lawyer and conservative media figure says she asked him to pay a $100,000 credit card bill shortly before her Senate confirmation hearing. The State Department's Inspector General is now investigating, and the findings could be shared with the Justice Department. The clock has run out in Pennsylvania for businesses who face seizure of illegal slot machines.
11: Pennsylvania State Police plan seizures of so-called skill games that the state's high court classifies as slot machines, deemed illegal under state law. Business owners who fail to remove the unlicensed machines could also face criminal charges. Only casinos and qualifying licensed truck stops in Pennsylvania can legally operate the approved machines, but also generate revenue for convenience stores, bars, and even community organizations, as state lawmakers in Pennsylvania say they're still working on legislation to potentially regulate and tax the games. Jeff Manosso, Fox News.
6: WHBC News Time is 7:07. We've got some rain and 60 degrees in downtown Canton.
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12: Here's your AccuWeather forecast. Today will be mainly cloudy and not as warm, with a couple of showers reaching a high of 72. Tonight will be mostly cloudy and cooler with a low of 53. Tomorrow expect intervals of clouds and sunshine with a few afternoon showers and a high temperature of 66. Tomorrow night will bring rain most of the time with a low of 58. With the AccuWeather forecast, I'm meteorologist Jason Caterina for News Talk 1480 WHBC.
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6: They are back in custody. Officials say they caught the escapees from the Louisville Corrections Center last night in Dover. Your next news at 7:30 and when it breaks. I'm Pam Cook on Canton's Morning News.
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11: All right, happy Wednesday to all of you this 14th day of October. Yeah, it's wet, and boy, we started out this morning with 65 degrees. It's 60 now. So the rain is making it a little more chilly out there. So prepare yourself for that as you head out. Right now, we'll share a little bit of, you know, not so great news, but hey, it's one game. Kenny Roeder will tell you all about it. Kenny?
12: Good Wednesday morning, everybody. This sports report is brought to you by Ortho United. Game two of the ALCS went to the Rays as they scored three unearned runs in the fourth inning, courtesy of a Jose Ramirez error, and beat the Guardians in Tampa last night 3-1. Parker Messick started, went five innings. He takes the loss. With the series tied at 1-1, today is a travel day. Game three will take place at Progressive Field in Cleveland Thursday at 6 p.m. Gavin Williams will start that contest for the Guards. Game three of the NLCS will take place in Los Angeles tonight. Milwaukee with a 2-0 lead in that series. Cavs coach

0: Kenny Atkinson sent out a starting lineup of Donovan Mitchell, James Harden, Peyton Watson, Evan Mobley, and Jared Allen last night in their final preseason game at Orlando, but they came up short, losing to the Magic 132-116. Donovan Mitchell led Cleveland with 15 points. The Cavs' regular season opener is October 22nd against LeBron James and the Sixers in Philly. The Browns continuing their preparations for Sunday's home game against the Baltimore Ravens. Off the field, the Browns have placed running back Raheem Sanders on IR with a hip injury. For News Talk 1480 WHBC Sports and Canton's Morning News, I'm Kenny Rota.
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2: All right, we are seeing some serious backups right now further north. 77 up around Wilbeth Road. Traffic is just really backed up in that area because of an accident that has happened. There's a crash on 77 southbound with two lanes blocked right at 224, and that is causing delays in both directions, honestly. So, again, we're going to keep an eye on things for you. We'll let you know if there are any changes, but if you're traveling just through Stark County, you should be okay there. Give us a call on the traffic tip line, 330-450-1480.
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2: Well, according to AccuWeather, we are going to have some showers today throughout the day, possibly. Not quite as warm as it was yesterday. A high of 72. Mostly cloudy and cooler tonight. A low of 53. Tomorrow, a mixture of clouds and sun with a couple of showers in the afternoon and a high of 66. Right now, 60 degrees on your severe weather station, 1480 WHBC.
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0: down because of the rain. That's causing some delays for you. So, again, we want you to just give yourself a little extra time. We are seeing some problems on 77 southbound. Two lanes are blocked right at 224, and that's causing some major delays and backups in that area. Also, 76 westbound, they're right in the Akron area. The left lane is blocked right at State Route 8 because of a crash. So, again, things are slowing down. The rain is slowing things down as well. So you definitely want to give yourself a little bit of extra time. Give us a call on the traffic tip line if you see a problem. 330-450-1480.
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0: And according to AccuWeather, we are going to see a little bit of rain off and on today. A high of 72, mostly cloudy and cooler tonight. A low of 53. Tomorrow, a mixture of clouds and sun, couple of showers in the afternoon, and a high of 66. And then on Friday, windy, not as warm, cloudy in the morning with a shower, maybe some sunshine finally by afternoon on Friday, but a high of 67. Right now, 61 degrees on your severe weather station, 1480 WHBC. 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Big thank you to Great Lakes Auto Group Canton for supporting us and sponsoring our food fight this year. 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Also, as a reminder, while you're at the website, the deadline's almost here. If you're thinking about traveling to Tuscany with Colette and me in May of next year, the deadline to sign up is November 4th, and there are limited seats on the trip. So check WHBC.com for all the details. Get signed up. And there's a phone number there you can call, or you can just sign up through the website as well. But I'd love to have you come along. But if you're going to make that decision, got to do it here by November 4th. So make sure you're thinking of that as well. And our Cashtober keyword, next one coming up at 7:40 this morning, and we'll have another one for you at 8:40 this morning. So you have a chance to be in the running for $1,000 each and every day now through the end of the month. So I just wanted to say, yesterday I had a chance to go and get my flu shot, and I did. My mom and I both went and got our flu shot and our COVID-19 shot. My arms are sore this morning, not going to lie, but everything else was great. But I'll tell you, one of the most interesting things was there was a huge line of people ahead of us. We made an appointment. They all made appointments. There were a ton of people there getting their flu shot and their COVID-19 shot. That kind of warmed my heart just a little bit. It was good to see people, you know, taking precautions and keeping themselves healthy. So if you haven't gotten your flu shot, as Dr. Stan would say, go get it now. You want to be, it's better to be safe than sorry, that's for sure. Do not want to get the flu, and do not want my mom to be around anybody sick or me. So, yeah, but like I said, it was, I was really quite amazed at the number of people who were there getting the shots, because I went in the middle of the day, and it was a lot of folks ahead of us. So, again, flu shots, you can get them all over the place. So make sure you do that. All right, we are coming up on 25 minutes now after 7. Of course, I'll have news for you here coming up at 7:30. Jim Michaels has the day off today. And we'll be filling you in on all things happening around Stark County and, of course, across the nation as well. Hopefully, in

0: About an hour, we'll have a chance to check in with John Decker, our senior White House correspondent. I believe he's in Las Vegas as they are continuing the campaign trail. He's traveling with the president this morning, so we'll keep you up to date on that. Right now, though, still very chilly and wet out there, 61 degrees in downtown Canton.
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3: More earnings are coming in. Wall Street giant BlackRock's profit rose in the summer quarter. Resilient markets boosted fees from managing its clients' funds. ASML, the company that makes the machines that manufacture chips for artificial intelligence, is raising expectations for the third time this year. It's a sign that demand for AI technology continues to be strong. ASML says some customers are even placing orders for 4 years from now. California-based skincare company Zio Health is being sold to dermatology company Galderma. It's paying $1.5 billion. Zio sells its products in more than 40 countries. Wall Street will be reacting today to an inflation update, the Consumer Price Index for September. Crude oil prices remain high this morning. That's your Fox Business Report. I'm Jenny Cosolda. 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
1: I actually mean Meldrum's in Maslin. That's where we're going to get everyone ready this year for the big game.
2: 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Breakfast and brews at Meldrum's in Maslin. 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
3: This is WHBC News at 7:30, starting with our drive time traffic as we take a quick peek at what's happening out there on the roadways. We are seeing just heavier amounts of traffic throughout the area, and a lot of it has to do with the rainfall slowing things down. So if you're heading north on 77, that's where you're going to see it. For the most part, things are moving, but very, very slowly. So give yourself a little extra time today. AccuWeather tells us we will see some showers off and on, mainly cloudy, though, a high of 72. Mostly cloudy and cooler tonight, a low of 53. And then tomorrow, a mixture of clouds and sun with a couple of showers in the afternoon, high around 66. As we head into tomorrow, windy and not as warm, cloudy in the morning with some showers and then sunshine by afternoon, but still very gusty winds and a high around 67. Right now, we've got some rain and 61 degrees on your severe weather station, 1480 WHBC. President Donald Trump making campaign stops in Ohio twice in the last week or so. And now former President Barack Obama will rally Democrats in Ohio next week.
4: Former President Barack Obama will campaign for Ohio Democratic U.S. Senate nominee, former Senator Sherrod Brown, in Cleveland on October 24th.
5: Sherrod Brown has always fought for working people, standing up to big corporations, standing up to Wall Street, standing up to pharmaceutical companies, because Sharon believes in the promise of America.
4: The former president saying in an online video, Brown worked to protect Ohio jobs. He'll also rally support for Democratic gubernatorial nominee Amy Acton. Brown faces incumbent Senator John Husted, a Republican who was appointed to take over the Senate seat vacated by Vice President J.D. Vance. Acton faces Republican Vivek Ramaswamy in the race to succeed GOP Ohio Governor Mike DeWine, who is term limited. Kristen Goodwin, Fox News.
3: Former President Obama will also campaign with Michigan U.S. Senate candidate Abdul El-Sayed in Detroit. Again, the midterm election is just 20 days away. The Pope has had surgery to remove part of his lung.
6: The Vatican says Pope Leo XIV had the lower lobe of his right lung removed with video-assisted technique, which is a minimally invasive way to perform surgery in one's chest cavity. The procedure was planned after doctors detected lung cancer. He was in the operating room for 3 hours at Rome's Gemelli Hospital, and surgery itself lasted 90 minutes. The Vatican statement says there were no complications. The Pope woke up and was returned to his room. He has an upcoming trip planned to several South American countries in November, and the cardinal from Tokyo confirmed the Pope wanted to complete the surgery in time to keep his travel itinerary. Jessica Rosenthal, Fox News.
3: They have been found and jailed. Two women who escaped Monday night from the Stark Regional Community Corrections Center in Louisville were caught in Dover last night and were taken to the Stark County Jail. Hope Scarrett and Kariah Oler were apparently headed to Florida. Police reports say the women escaped through the roof of the building and into a nearby wooded area. They left behind tennis shoes and some clothing as well. Officials believe they had help, someone waiting for them at the Walmart on 62, a former facility employee with whom it is believed one woman had a relationship with may be involved as an accomplice. The city of Canton has taken a lot of action to keep the city clean. The latest, Mayor Bill Scheer wants to add a third cleanup crew to go after illegally dumped materials. Council is working to get a new pickup truck for that crew as well.
7: We're creating two more new positions. It's really working out well, and it could be even mowing vacant lots through the city. So we're going to need a truck for them.
3: And they also work Tuesdays and Fridays at the Canton Recycle Center on Schroyer Avenue Southeast. There's a new asphalt parking lot there.

0: there, and the mayor would even like to see it become a drive-through facility for the wintertime. Six Flags closing 9 roller coasters across North America, including 2 at Kings Island here in Ohio, after a man was ejected from his seat and fell to his death.
1: 42-year-old Hassan Jihad Kareem, a Georgia teacher, plunging to his death at Six Flags over Georgia. He fell from the 200-foot-tall roller coaster onto the roof of a nearby structure. Authorities believe he was on the ride for about 3.5 minutes with his son while his wife and daughter were watching below. Now, witnesses claim they heard a weird clicking and then reported that the staff repeatedly checked the ride's restraints before the disaster happened. Several other riders on the coaster were also injured in that incident. Shockingly, the nightmare continued even after the ride was stopped, with passengers stranded in their seats high above the ground for more than an hour.
0: A spokesperson for the Georgia Office of Insurance and Safety Fire Commission say the agency is conducting an in-depth and comprehensive review of that incident. Cornell University banning parties and social events at fraternity houses for the rest of the school year following anger over its handling of an alleged gang rape. President Michael Kotlikoff announced the decision yesterday, saying the school needs time to review whether fraternity life can safely continue. A former student says 7 men drugged and raped her at the Chi Phi fraternity house in October of 2024. All 7 men deny wrongdoing. No criminal charges have been filed. Meanwhile, the New York Attorney General's office is overseeing a reopened investigation. The announcement follows numerous student protests and criticism from faculty, alumni, and donors. WHBC News Time is 7:37. We've got some rain in the area and 61 degrees in downtown Canton.
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3: Here's your AccuWeather forecast. Today will be mainly cloudy and not as warm, with a couple of showers reaching a high of 72. Tonight will be mostly cloudy and cooler with a low of 53. Tomorrow, expect intervals of clouds and sunshine with a few afternoon showers and a high temperature of 66. Tomorrow night will bring rain most of the time with a low of 58. With the AccuWeather forecast, I'm meteorologist Jason Caterina for News Talk 1480 WHBC.
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0: As the midterms heat up, now the Democrats are bringing the big guns to Ohio. 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
0: All right, it is Cashtober, and that means we've got a keyword for you. It's chill, C-H-I-L-L, chill. Text it to 844-833-8221. Again, that's 844-833-8221. You have a chance to win $1,000. Listen for your next keyword coming up at 840. All right, tough night. Tough night for the Guardians last night. I'll have Kenny Roeder right now explain to you exactly what happened. Kenny?
24: Good Wednesday morning, everybody. This sports report is brought to you by Ortho United. Game two of the ALCS went to the Rays as they scored three unearned runs in the fourth inning, courtesy of a Jose Ramirez error, and beat the Guardians in Tampa last night 3-1. Parker Messick started, went five innings. He takes the loss. With the series tied at 1-1, today is a travel day. Game three will take place at Progressive Field in Cleveland Thursday at 6 p.m. Gavin Williams will start that contest for the Guards. Game three of the NLCS will take place in Los Angeles tonight. Milwaukee with a 2-0 lead in that series. Cavs coach Kenny Atkinson sent out a starting lineup of Donovan Mitchell, James Harden, Peyton Watson, Evan Mobley, and Jared Allen last night in their final preseason game at Orlando, but they came up short, losing to the Magic 132-116. Donovan Mitchell led Cleveland with 15 points. The Cavs' regular season opener is October 22nd against LeBron James and the Sixers in Philly. The Browns continuing their preparations for Sunday's home game against the Baltimore Ravens. Off the field, the Browns have placed running back Raheem Sanders on IR with a hip injury. For News Talk 1480 WHBC Sports and Canton's Morning News, I'm Kenny Rota.
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0: All right. Right now, things are moving okay. Like I said, there's rain out there, slowing things down, a few accidents to the north of us. So just be careful and give yourself some extra time. We will continue to follow along and make sure there's no major delays out there. Give us a call on the traffic tip line if you see a problem. 330-450-1480.
2: 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Stick with us. Now, the 1480 WHBC AccuWeather forecast.
0: Well, according to AccuWeather, it is going to be a cloudy day today. We could see some rain showers throughout the day, so make sure that you are taking that umbrella with you. A high of 72. Tonight, mostly cloudy and cooler with a low of 53. Mixture of clouds and sun tomorrow with a high around 66. Right now, 60 degrees on your severe weather station, 1480 WHBC.
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0: Well, once again, just keep an eye on things. We'll let you know if there's any area where you need to really avoid. As of right now, it's just a slow go off and on as you're heading north on 77 up into the Akron area. We are seeing heavier amounts of traffic out there, but a lot of it happening because of the rain that's falling. Things are slowing down. And again, we just want you to be very, very careful. There was an accident on 77 South right at 224. That is causing some delays in that whole stretch of roadway. So you want to be very careful in that area as well. Give us a call on the traffic tip line if you

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0: And according to AccuWeather, we are going to see some clouds, not as warm today. A few showers here and there, a high of 72. Mostly cloudy tonight and cooler, a low of 53. Tomorrow, a mixture of clouds and sun with a couple of showers in the afternoon and a high of 66. And then for Friday, windy, not as warm, some showers possible, a high of 67. Right now, 61 degrees on your severe weather station, 1480 WHBC. All right, we do know that we have a new White House press secretary who made her first appearance yesterday. Hopefully we'll have a chance to check in with John Decker in about a half an hour, and he'll chat with us a little bit about the president traveling around the country, stumping for Republicans all over in Alaska yesterday, and I believe in Montana today. So again, hopefully we'll be able to get a hold of John as he is traveling with the president. Also, a federal judge is extending an order giving three news organizations access to the White House. This ruling came down late yesterday, and the judge again blocked the president's ban of CNN, MS Now, and Politico, and wrote that the injunction is intended to preserve the status quo as the outlet's lawsuit continues. He ruled that they are likely to succeed in their claims of viewpoint discrimination and retaliation. And the Department of Justice originally cited national security issues. However, the judge says there is no justification for that ban. So what about the holidays being just around the corner? Honest to goodness, I can't believe how fast things are moving. I mean, we're halfway through the month of October already. We'll get to Halloween before you know it. And then you know how that goes. It rolls into Thanksgiving, which rolls into Christmas and New Year's. And then we're hoping for spring. Did I just like rush our whole life away? I did. I know I did. But they say that pet owners are making holiday plans with their pets in mind. This is happening all over the country. It's a new survey that was done showing that many pets are now traveling with their families, okay? 73% of pet owners are more likely to take a road trip than fly just so they can bring their pet along. 68% said their pets will affect their travel plans this year. Well, certainly you've got to, you know, if you have a dog, you have to make sure somebody can take care of it, walk it, feed it, all that stuff, you know. But also same thing with a cat. Come in and, you know, take care of the cat as well. 45% of this people surveyed, though, have turned down travel opportunities that could not accommodate their animals. See, pets through COVID became, they were always very important, but through COVID became even more important. And now people are just, you know, the pets are making them feel good, and the pets need their families. So that's kind of what we're looking at. They say more than one in four respondents may end up changing their plans because of their pets. How about this one? 10% say they may decide to host guests rather than travel so that they can make sure they take care of their animals. Some even say they're skipping certain gatherings if their pets can't join them. So that's what people are doing across the country when it comes to their pets. I get it. I totally get it. You know, cat, my kitty cat, when I went away for, I went to Pittsburgh for Alex's wedding a couple of weekends ago. When I came home, it was really the first time we had left Lulu. So we've only had her for a few years, but we had left her for more than one day. And I thought, oh, she's going to be mad. She's going to snub me when I get in the door. Oh, no, no. She ran, jumped on my leg like, meow, meow, meow. I said, okay, we're home. Don't worry. Mommy's not going anywhere. Is that how you talk to your animals, Mommy? Or? No, I think. No, no, no, no, no. No, Nick. You need to find a new sound effect. Just that one.
2: That's just the one that's there. I need to, yes. I do need to find a new cat sound effect.
0: Do you talk to Hamilton like Daddy says?
2: I talk to my animals all the time. Mm-hmm. Yeah.
0: Mm-hmm. And like a dad.
2: Yeah. Mm-hmm. I'm like, hey, come on, let's go outside.
0: Daddy says, let's go.
2: Mommy will take care of you. I don't call myself daddy, though.
0: Okay. That's because you got enough kids to deal with.
2: Right. Exactly. I've got enough calling me daddy.
0: That's right.
2: I don't need the animals calling me daddy, too.
0: Oh, man. It's crazy. And I do believe about people arranging because of their animals. You do it.
2: Oh, yeah. I mean, like planning for vacation.
0: You took your dog with you.
2: Yes. Yeah. He went to the beach with us. So, mm-hmm. I mean, we have to bring all his supplies.
0: Yeah. Just like packing for a kid.
2: Right.
0: That's why he should call you daddy. Yeah. All right. We're 5 minutes now before 8 on this Wednesday morning, and like I said, hopefully we'll check in with John Decker in a little bit, but it's kind of wet out there and a little chilly. 60 degrees in downtown Canton.
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4: More earnings are coming in. Wall Street giant BlackRock's profit rose in the summer quarter. Resilient markets boosted fees from managing its clients' funds. ASML, the company that makes the machines that manufacture chips for artificial intelligence, is raising expectations for the third time this year. It's a sign that demand for AI technology continues to be strong. ASML says some customers are even placing orders for 4 years from now. California-based skincare company Zio Health is being sold to dermatology company Galderma. It's paying $1.5 billion. Zio sells its products in more than 40 countries. Wall Street will be reacting today to an inflation update, the consumer price index for September. Crude oil prices remain high this morning. That's your Fox Business Report. I'm Jenny Cosola. Invested in you.
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0: This is WHBC News at 8 o'clock, starting with your drive time traffic. As I mentioned, things are slow go to the north of the Canton area, north of the airport, 77 in that area, up around the central interchange. A little bit of rain falling as well, causing things to move slowly. So just be careful as you head out today. AccuWeather says that a couple of showers may continue throughout the day with mainly cloudy skies, a high of 72, mostly cloudy and cooler tonight, a low of 53. Tomorrow, a mixture of clouds and sun with a couple of showers in the afternoon, high 66. And then on Friday, windy and not as warm, cloudy in the morning, and then maybe some sunshine by afternoon, a high of 67. Right now, we do have some rain and clouds in the area, 61 degrees in downtown Canton. I'm Pam Cook, in for Jim Michaels with WHBC News. The news this hour being brought to you by Crown Heating and Cooling, family-owned and operated, serving the residential and commercial heating and cooling needs since 1960. Two inmates from the Stark Community Corrections Center have been captured in Dover. Federal law enforcement officials arrested both Hope Skerritt and Kariah Oler on Tuesday at a home on Race Street in Dover, which is the house was about 25 miles south of the correctional facility. The two have since been taken to the Stark County Jail. Skerritt and Oler escaped from the center in Louisville on Monday night. Police reports say they escaped through the roof of the building and into a nearby wooded area where they discarded some tennis shoes and dark-colored clothing. Someone was waiting for them at a nearby Walmart. A former facility employee with whom it's believed one woman had relationship with may be involved as an accomplice, but no charges have been filed against that person. The Vatican says that Pope Leo had a calm night in the hospital after cancer surgery. Fox's Jonathan Savage reports.
24: The Pope had an operation to remove a lower lobe of his right lung after a concerning nodule turned out to be cancer. Tests confirmed the diagnosis of lung adenocarcinoma. The Vatican says the operation was successful and there were no complications. Tests have been carried out to see if the cancer has spread. The lump was first detected during routine checks. Large crowds waited for news outside Rome's Gemelli Hospital, where Pope Leo is expected to stay for about a week. We're told Leo, who is generally thought to be fit, had no symptoms of infection or illness. Jonathan Savage, Fox News.
0: Canton Mayor Bill Shearer, very passionate about cleanliness in the city, and he says he's adding more personnel to the building department, the team that cleans up illegally dumped items, mows vacant lots, and more. A third litter team, as the mayor likes to call them, will be added. Two more personnel and a 2026 Ford F-250 for $62,000. The truck purchase got first reading at Monday night's council meeting.
25: If somebody's illegally dumping, they can go out right now. It drives me nuts about, like, the red
1: tape, and it just, you know, hey, we'll get to it in a couple days. No, I want it cleaned up, and I want it cleaned up right now.
0: Scherer says his move of cleanup crews from the health department to the building department has worked out very well. The midterm elections are less than 3 weeks away, and now we're starting to see even more and more rallying across the state of Ohio. At a rally in Youngstown earlier this week, President Trump made comments about the city of Springfield and the Haitian immigrants living there.
2: Well, they're being taken out, and they're almost going to be gone, and we're giving their town back.
0: The Trump administration ended temporary protected status, or TPS, for Haitian immigrants earlier this year. Governor Mike DeWine against that. A spokesperson for the city of Springfield said the city will not comment on the matter or on the president's comments. You may notice a lot of signs around Stark County on Saturday. Action Together Stark, a progressive grassroots organization with support from local activism groups, will host five visibility events on sidewalks, across bridges, and adjacent to heavily traveled areas throughout the county. It's part of the National No Kings Day of Action. Large hand-painted neon green signs held by participants will encourage travelers at five locations along U.S. Route 62 and I-77 to, quote, vote now and defend democracy. People who wish to participate are asked to sign up ahead of time. More details will be shared at the sign-up. Kimberly Guilfoyle has resigned as U.S. ambassador to Greece after the White House asked her to leave amid claims of misconduct. New White House press secretary Katie Zakaria announced the request yesterday, and officials confirmed they had received Guilfoyle's formal resignation. The move follows allegations that she offered a Trump donor access to senior administration officials in return for money. Eric Dieters is a former lawyer and conservative media figure. He says she asked him to pay a $100,000 credit card bill in 2025, shortly before her Senate confirmation hearing. The State Department Inspector General is now investigating, and findings could be shared with the Justice Department. The clock has now run out in Pennsylvania for businesses who face seizure of illegal slot machines.
3: Pennsylvania State Police planned seizures of so-called skill games that the state's high court classifies as slot machines, deemed illegal under state law. Business owners who fail to remove the unlicensed machines could also face criminal charges. Only casinos and qualifying licensed truck stops in Pennsylvania can legally operate the approved machines that also generate revenue for convenience stores, bars, and even community organizations, as state lawmakers in Pennsylvania say they're still working on legislation to potentially regulate and tax the games. Jeff Manasso, Fox News.
0: WHBC News time is 8:07. We've got some clouds and rain in the area, and right now 60 degrees in downtown Canton.
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4: Here's your AccuWeather forecast. Today will be mainly cloudy and not as warm, with a couple of showers reaching a high of 72. Tonight will be mostly cloudy and cooler with a low of 53. Tomorrow, expect intervals of clouds and sunshine with a few afternoon showers and a high temperature of 66. Tomorrow night will bring rain most of the time with a low of 58. With the AccuWeather forecast, I'm meteorologist Jason Caterina for News Talk 1480 WHBC.
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0: Area officials say two women who escaped from an area corrections center have now been apprehended. They are in the Stark County Jail. Your next news at 8:30, and when it breaks, I'm Pam Cook on Canton's Morning News.
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3: All right, 11 minutes after 8, it is a Wednesday, and 61 degrees, kind of fluctuating. Looks so dark and gloomy out there right now, despite the fact that we are expected to get a little bit of sunshine at some point, I think, but it doesn't look that way right now. Again, just be careful. I keep looking for you at those traffic issues to the north of us, and it just feels like, yep, things are slowing down or have been slow, so we want you to be very, very careful. All right, let us get a quick look at sports. Here's Kenny Rota.
4: Good Wednesday morning, everybody. This sports report is brought to you by Ortho United. Game 2 of the ALCS went to the Rays as they scored 3 unearned runs in the 4th inning, courtesy of a Jose Ramirez error, and beat the Guardians in Tampa last night 3-1. Parker Messick started, went 5 innings. He takes the loss. With the series tied at 1-1, today is a travel day. Game 3 will take place at Progressive Field in Cleveland Thursday at 6 p.m. Gavin Williams will start that contest for the Guards. Game 3 of the NLCS will take place in Los Angeles tonight. Milwaukee with a 2-0 lead in that series. Cavs coach Kenny Atkinson sent out a starting lineup of Donovan Mitchell, James Harden, Peyton Watson, Evan Mobley, and Jared Allen last night in their final preseason game at Orlando, but they came up short, losing to the Magic 132-116. Donovan Mitchell led Cleveland with 15 points. The Cavs' regular season opener is October 22nd against LeBron James and the Sixers in Philly. The Browns continuing their preparations for Sunday's home game against the Baltimore Ravens. Off the field, the Browns have placed running back Raheem Sanders on IR with a hip injury. For News Talk 1480 WHBC Sports and Canton's Morning News, I'm Kenny Rota.
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3: All right, as I mentioned, it seems like we're still dealing with a slow bit of traffic as you head north. We are seeing some major delays right now, especially as you're heading north on 77 up around Warner Road. It's moving along, but it's very, very slow. Same thing with in the area of Arlington Road. A lot of traffic, but just to give yourself a little extra time this morning for sure. 330-450-1480.
2: 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Now, the 1480 WHBC AccuWeather Forecast.
3: Mainly cloudy, not as warm. Couple of showers today, a high of 72. Mostly cloudy and cooler tonight, low 53. A mixture of clouds and sun tomorrow with some showers in the

0: afternoon and a high of 66. Right now, 61 degrees on your severe weather station, 1480 WHBC.
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0: 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Now, the 1480 WHBC AccuWeather forecast.
1: Well, we will have some clouds today. Not quite as warm. Couple of showers. A high of 72. Mostly cloudy and cooler tonight. Low 53. Mixture of clouds and sun with a shower or two tomorrow afternoon and a high of 66. Right now, we have some clouds, some rain in the area as well. 60 degrees in downtown Canton. Right, so happy that we have a chance to check in on our WHBC news line with our senior White House correspondent for Gray Television, Mr. John Decker. Good morning, John.
2: Good morning to you, Pam. I'm talking to you from Las Vegas. That's where we flew after the president's event in Alaska yesterday. You may recall the president. I flew with the president all the way to Alaska for a campaign rally for Senator Dan Sullivan, who's in a really tight Senate race, Pam. And right before President Trump did that campaign rally, went on the stage, he did an interview with me. I'll send you the entire interview.
1: Yes, please do. Yes.
2: And if you want, you can play it in its entirety. It's only less than 5 minutes. So if you have some time on your show, either today or tomorrow, certainly play it. It's all about the race in Alaska. That was what I wanted to focus on. And I'll do more interviews with the president. But this particular interview, I wanted to focus solely on that race.
1: So how was Alaska, by the way?
2: Well, keep in mind, I've been there, you know, more than most. You know, I was there in mid-August. I was covering that Senate race. It was cold there, you know, certainly colder than what you had with your weather yesterday in Ohio. But the crowd, you know, came out to support the president. They were very enthusiastic. The big question is, can the president's party overwhelm Mary Peltola, who's the Democrat who's running in this race, in terms of the energy level? That is the key. You know, which party can get out their supporters more? Which party also, Pam, can win over independent voters? That also is going to be the key to that race.
1: This was the race with two Dan Sullivans, right?
2: It is. Uh-huh. Yeah, president's not happy about that. The senator named Dan Sullivan's not happy about that. But here's the thing. You know, yeah, there's someone else named Dan Sullivan. But it says on the ballot, next to the senator's name, incumbent.
1: Okay.
2: There's no one who's going to make the mistake of voting for the other Dan Sullivan if you see incumbent next to his name. So really, it's just a matter of beating the person who is your main opponent, and that's Mary Peltola, who has served as a congresswoman from Alaska. So she's already well-known in the state.
1: So next is Montana. Is that right?
2: So in a few hours, we'll meet up. We'll fly from Las Vegas to a border city with Nevada called Bullhead City, Arizona. We'll do an event there at the airport, and then we'll fly from there to Montana, do an event this evening in Montana, and then fly back to D.C.
1: Wow.
2: Big. Yes, wow.
1: Yeah,
2: right.
1: Jam-packed, right?
2: Jam-packed is right. But, you know, the president, I'm always impressed by his energy level and, you know, showed a lot of energy yesterday. He liked my interview, which I, you know, I'm always fair. You know that, Pam.
1: Yeah.
2: But I do ask tough questions, and I thought he handled the questions very well in terms of how he answered them. Wasn't, you know, in any way thrown off and thanked me for the interview. And, you know this. He takes my questions all the time, so
1: right.
2: We've got a good relationship.
1: All right. Well, that's great. You send us that interview. We're definitely going to use it for sure.
2: And I will do that.
1: Safe travels
2: Absolutely.
1: For you.
2: Thanks a lot, Pam. Talk to you soon. Have a great day. Bye-bye.
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4: Bank of America shares are losing ground. Its earnings came in under Wall Street estimates. The Treasury Department announced this week it's fining BOA $1.2 billion for failing to have proper systems to monitor for financial crimes. BOA says its earnings were impacted by the fine. The bank says in a statement it was already working with regulators for years and invested billions of dollars to comply with anti-money laundering rules. Morgan Stanley is predicting gold will rise to $5,000. $1,000 by next spring. Though gold is down from August levels, it remains above $4,000 an ounce. Analysts say gold is proving resilient.

0: despite the Fed raising interest rates. Crude oil prices rose this morning. U.S. oil West Texas Intermediate at $95. That's your Fox Business Report. I'm Jenny Coselda. 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
9: This is WHBC News at 8:30, starting with your drive time traffic. As I mentioned, we had been watching some issues to the north of us on 77, right in the area of Arlington Road, but it looks like things are moving a lot better at this hour. So hopefully you're seeing some traffic, but it's not causing any major delays. Because of the rain, things were slowing down just a little bit, so be careful and give yourself some extra time. AccuWeather tells us we are going to see a couple of showers throughout the day, 72 for a high. Overnight tonight, it'll be cloudy and cooler with a low of 53. And then tomorrow, a mixture of clouds and sun, few showers by afternoon, a high around 66. Right now, we have some clouds and rain in the area and 61 degrees at your severe weather station. Good morning. I'm Pam Cook in for Jim Michaels with WHBC News. Former President Barack Obama will rally Democrats here in Ohio next week as the midterm races heat up.
10: Obama will campaign for Ohio Democratic U.S. Senate nominee, former Senator Sherrod Brown, in Cleveland on October 24th.
11: Sherrod Brown has always fought for working people, standing up to big corporations, standing up to Wall Street, standing up to pharmaceutical companies, because Sharon believes in the promise of America.
10: The former president saying in an online video Brown worked to protect Ohio jobs. He'll also rally support for Democratic gubernatorial nominee Amy Acton. Brown faces incumbent Senator John Husted, a Republican who was appointed to take over the Senate seat vacated by Vice President J.D. Vance. Acton faces Republican Vivek Ramaswamy in the race to succeed GOP Ohio Governor Mike DeWine, who is term limited. Kristen Goodwin, Fox News.
9: Former President Obama will also campaign with Michigan U.S. Senate candidate Abdul El-Sayed in Detroit as well. The Pope had surgery to remove part of his lung. Fox's Jessica Rosenthal has more.
12: The Vatican says Pope Leo XIV had the lower lobe of his right lung removed with video-assisted technique, which is a minimally invasive way to perform surgery in one's chest cavity. The procedure was planned after doctors detected lung cancer. He was in the operating room for 3 hours at Rome's Gemelli Hospital, and surgery itself lasted 90 minutes. The Vatican statement says there were no complications. The Pope woke up and was returned to his room. He has an upcoming trip planned to several South American countries in November, and the Cardinal from Tokyo confirmed the Pope wanted to complete the surgery in time to keep his travel itinerary. Jessica Rosenthal, Fox News.
9: They have been found and jailed, two women who escaped Monday night from the Stark Regional Community Corrections Center in Louisville, were caught in Dover last night and taken to the Stark County Jail. Hope Scarrett and Kariah Oler were apparently headed to Florida. Police reports say the women escaped through the roof of the building and into a nearby wooded area. They left behind tennis shoes and some clothing. Officials believe they had help, someone waiting for them at the Walmart on 62. A former facility employee with whom is believed one woman had a relationship with may be involved as an accomplice, but there have no charges have been filed. The city of Canton has taken a lot of action to keep it clean, and the latest, Mayor Bill Shearer says he wants to add a third cleanup crew to go after illegally dumped materials, and so council is working on it.
13: We're creating two more new positions. It's really working out well, and it could be even mowing vacant lots through the city. So we're going to need a truck for them.
9: And they also work Tuesdays and Fridays at the Canton Recycle Center on Schroyer Avenue Southeast. There's a new asphalt parking lot there, and the mayor would even like to see it become a drive-through facility in the wintertime. Six Flags closing nine roller coasters across North America, including two at Kings Island here in Ohio, after a man was ejected from his seat and fell to his death.
14: 42-year-old Hassan Jihad Karim, a Georgia teacher, plunging to his death at Six Flags over Georgia. He fell from the 200-foot-tall roller coaster onto the roof of a nearby structure. Authorities believe he was on the ride for about 3.5 minutes with his son while his wife and daughter were watching below. Now, witnesses claim they heard a weird clicking and then reported that the staff repeatedly checked the ride's restraints before the disaster happened. Several other riders on the coaster were also injured in that incident. Shockingly, the nightmare continued even after the ride was stopped, with passengers stranded in their seats high above the ground for more than an hour.
9: A spokesperson for the Georgia Office of Insurance and Safety says the agency is conducting an in-depth and comprehensive review of that incident. Cornell University has banned parties and social events at fraternity houses for the rest of the school year following anger over its handling of an alleged gang rape. The president of the university announced that decision yesterday, saying the school needs time to review whether fraternity life can safely continue. A former student says seven men drugged and raped her at a fraternity house in October of 2024. All seven men deny wrongdoing and no criminal charges have been filed. New York's attorney general is overseeing a reopened investigation. The announcement follows student protests and also criticism from faculty, alumni, and donors. WHBC News Time is 8:36. We have 61 degrees in downtown Canton.
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16: Here's your AccuWeather forecast. Today will be mainly cloudy and not as warm, with a couple of showers reaching a high of 72. Tonight will be mostly cloudy and cooler with a low of 53. Tomorrow expect intervals of clouds and sunshine with a few afternoon showers and a high temperature of 66. Tomorrow night will bring rain most of the time with a low of 58. With the AccuWeather forecast, I'm meteorologist Jason Caterina for News Talk 1480 WHBC.
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9: Pope Leo remains in the hospital after his cancer diagnosis and the removal of a portion of his lung. He is said to be doing well. Your next news at 9 o'clock and when it breaks. I'm Pam Cook on Canton's Morning News.
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5: All right, it is Cashtober, and this hour's keyword is cash. C-A-S-H, cash. That's right. Just text that to 844-833-8221. Again, that's 844-833-8221. Could win $1,000.

0: And you'll have some more keywords coming up during the Kenny and JT show this afternoon. All right, time for us one more time this morning. Find out all things happening in the world of sports. Here's Kenny Rota.
1: Good Wednesday morning, everybody. This sports report is brought to you by Ortho United. Game 2 of the ALCS went to the Rays as they scored 3 unearned runs in the 4th inning, courtesy of a Jose Ramirez error, and beat the Guardians in Tampa last night 3-1. Parker Messick started, went 5 innings. He takes the loss. With the series tied at 1-1, today is a travel day. Game 3 will take place at Progressive Field in Cleveland Thursday at 6 p.m. Gavin Williams will start that contest for the Guards. Game 3 of the NLCS will take place in Los Angeles tonight. Milwaukee with a 2-0 lead in that series. Cavs coach Kenny Atkinson sent out a starting lineup of Donovan Mitchell, James Harden, Peyton Watson, Evan Mobley, and Jared Allen last night in their final preseason game at Orlando, but they came up short, losing to the Magic 132-116. Donovan Mitchell led Cleveland with 15 points. The Cavs' regular season opener is October 22nd against LeBron James and the Sixers in Philly. The Browns continuing their preparations for Sunday's home game against the Baltimore Ravens. Off the field, the Browns have placed running back Raheem Sanders on IR with a hip injury. For News Talk 1480 WHBC Sports and Canton's Morning News, I'm Kenny Rota.
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0: All right, looks a lot better out there right now than it did about an hour ago. So hopefully if you have to head north on 77, you should be in good shape. I'm not really seeing any problems up there now. Also 62, 30, and 21 all moving along this morning. Give us a call on the traffic tip line if you see a problem. 330-450-1480.
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0: Mainly cloudy, not quite as warm today. Couple of showers, 72 for the high. Cloudy and cooler tonight, low 53. Tomorrow, a mixture of clouds and sun with a shower or two in the afternoon, a high of 66. And then on Friday, windy, not quite as warm, and a high around 67. Right now, 61 degrees on your severe weather station, 1480 WHBC.
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4: All right, let's wrap things up here as far as the morning commute goes. And I am continuing to keep an eye on the roadways for you. And like I said, looks a lot better on 77 North as you're heading up to the Akron area. Just a light amount of traffic now and really no issues, but still some rain in the area. So you want to be careful and maybe give yourself a little bit of extra time for that reason. But right now, don't see any delays that should cause you any trouble. Give us a call on the traffic tip line if you see a problem. 330-450-1480.
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4: Mainly cloudy and not quite as warm today with a few showers and a high of 72. Mostly cloudy and cooler tonight with a low of 53. Tomorrow, a mixture of clouds and sun and a high of 66. And then on Friday, windy and not as warm. Some clouds in the morning with a shower or two, and then sunshine by afternoon, but still all day long, gusty winds, a high of 67. Right now, 61 degrees on your severe weather station, 1480 WHBC. I was just looking at the overnight low on Friday night. It's 39. Ooh, doggy. Yes. If you've got tickets, and I think there are still some tickets available for the Guardians playoff games. There's three games, Thursday, Friday, Saturday, coming up. So you make sure get those and get to that game if you can, because, you know, we got to just make it loud and it'll be just like it was when they were here with the White Sox. So that's exactly what we want it to be. But I wanted to check the forecast as far as hour by hour goes, because here we are at Wednesday. We always say we just got to wait till we get a little bit closer, and that is certainly the issue. We want to make sure that

0: we have all of our ducks in a row, because I was talking to a few folks yesterday who were saying, you know, it probably will be okay for Thursday, maybe Thursday night. So I'm looking at the hour by hour, and it looks like Thursday during the day is pretty good. And into the evening hours as well, just like a 25% chance of showers on Thursday evening. So we should get that Thursday game in. And then we get to Friday, and it looks like it's kind of off and on. We've got a lot of scattered showers, an isolated thunderstorm early on Friday. But by Friday afternoon, as far as I can tell, it's looking like we're going to see possibly some sunshine come our way. That could happen if we're lucky. But it's showing right now, you know, a few showers and scattered thunderstorms in the morning. So again, as we get closer to Friday, we'll be able to tell. But I hope that we get those games in, at least Thursday and Friday. But, you know, Saturday, if the Saturday game is postponed, it could be postponed to Sunday. But like in the daytime. But we'll see. We'll see how all that works. If that happens, then, you know, the Browns will also be playing Sunday in the afternoon. So we need Mother Nature to balance the football and baseball god situation right now, because we just do, right? Yeah. And want to make sure that we get all of those games in. All right. So, because the game with the Browns is against the Ravens on Sunday. Rah. All right. Remember the story about Amy Robach and TJ Holmes, GMA3? You know, they hosted that show for forever. And then all of a sudden, this was 4 years ago, believe it or not, we found out that they were romantically involved, yet both of them were married. So they ended up divorcing their spouses, and they've been together ever since. Well, it looks like they got married. Amy Robach and TJ Holmes. And I really liked both of them. I really liked both of them on GMA 3. They got married on September 19th, but the marriage license was filed in a courthouse yesterday. And they're saying this took place in Arkansas. They announced their engagement last year. But you know, nobody's commenting. They're just not talking about it. It was a very quiet. Nobody knew anything about it. And so obviously, 4 years later, they are now married. Some of the other stories I'm just kind of keeping an eye on, because this story is a little confusing, but albeit important. This is about the OpenAI employee who was arrested after planting a listening device in a conference room. So not only do we have to be afraid of AI, we have to be afraid of the employees there. Okay, so this man working as an OpenAI engineer is facing charges after planting a listening device inside an executive conference room at the company's San Francisco office. The Justice Department says the man was arrested Friday and charged with using or attempting to use a device to intercept oral communications. FBI Director Kash Patel said that the man was trying to record sensitive information about the company's tech. OpenAI discovered the device on September 30th, plugged into the back of a television in a room used for confidential discussions involving proprietary research. He faces up to 5 years in prison if he's convicted, and they say he is from Saudi Arabia. So interesting story happening there, but certainly something we'll follow with that as well. Coming up after the news here at 9 o'clock, we'll have John Decker's interview with President Donald Trump in Alaska yesterday. John was kind enough to send that to us, and we'll share that with you here coming up in just a few minutes. We'll also have some election interviews next hour. If you haven't seen any of those, they are all posted on our website at WHBC.com and also on our YouTube channel. You can go in, find the candidate you're interested in hearing from, or folks talking about issues, and take a listen again at WHBC.com. 5 minutes now before 9, 61 degrees in downtown Canton.
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3: Bank of America shares are losing ground. Its earnings came in under Wall Street estimates. The Treasury Department announced this week it's fining BOA $1.2 billion for failing to have proper systems to monitor for financial crimes. BOA says its earnings were impacted by the fine. The bank says in a statement it was already working with regulators for years and invested billions of dollars to comply with anti-money laundering rules. Morgan Stanley is predicting gold will rise to $5,000. By next spring, though gold is down from August levels, it remains above $4,000 an ounce. Analysts say gold is proving resilient despite the Fed raising interest rates. Crude oil prices rose this morning. U.S. oil West Texas Intermediate at $95. That's your Fox Business Report. I'm Jenny Coselda. Invested in you.
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0: This is WHBC News at 9 o'clock. Good morning. I'm Pam Cook. Two inmates from the Stark Community Corrections Center have been captured in Dover. Federal law enforcement officials arrested both Hope Skerritt and Kariah Oler on Tuesday night at a home on Race Street in Dover. They have both been taken and booked into the Stark County Jail. Skerritt and Oler escaped from the Stark Regional Community Corrections Center in Louisville Monday night. Police reports say the women escaped through the roof of the building and into a nearby wooded area where they discarded white tennis shoes and some dark-colored clothing. Someone was waiting for them at a nearby Walmart. A former facility employee with whom it's believed one woman had a relationship with may be involved as an accomplice. No charges have been filed against that person. The Vatican says Pope Leo had a calm night in the hospital after his cancer surgery.
12: The Pope had an operation to remove a lower lobe of his right lung after a concerning nodule turned out to be cancer. Tests confirmed the diagnosis of lung adenocarcinoma. The Vatican says the operation was successful and there were no complications. Tests are being carried out to see if the cancer has spread. The lump was first detected during routine checks. Large crowds waited for news outside Rome Gemelli Hospital, where Pope Leo is expected to stay for about a week. We're told Leo, who is generally thought to be fit, had no symptoms of infection or illness. Jonathan Savage, Fox News.
0: Canton Mayor Bill Shearer, passionate about cleanliness in the city. He's adding more personnel to the building department team that cleans up illegally dumped items, mows vacant lots, and more. A third litter team, as he likes to call them, will be added. Two more personnel and a 2026 Ford F-250 for $62,000. The truck purchase got first reading at Monday night's council meeting.
13: If somebody's illegally dumping, they can go out right now. It just, it drives me nuts about like the red tape and it just, you know, hey, we'll get to it in a couple days. No, I want it cleaned up and I want it cleaned up right now.
0: Shearer says his move of cleanup crews from the health department to the building department has worked out well. Kimberly Guilfoyle has resigned as U.S. ambassador to Greece after the White House asked her to leave amid claims of misconduct. New White House press secretary Katie Zakaria announced the request yesterday, and officials confirmed that they had received Guilfoyle's formal resignation. The clock has now run out in Pennsylvania for businesses who face seizure of illegal slot machines.
14: Pennsylvania State Police plan seizures of so-called skill games that the state's high court classifies as slot machines, deemed illegal under state law. Business owners who fail to remove the unlicensed machines could also face criminal charges. Only casinos and qualifying licensed truck stops in Pennsylvania can legally operate the approved machines that also generate revenue for convenience stores, bars, and even community organizations, as state lawmakers in Pennsylvania say they're still working on legislation to potentially regulate and tax the games. Jeff Manosso, Fox News.
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15: Here's your AccuWeather forecast. Today, expect mainly cloudy skies with a decrease in temperatures compared to recent days and a chance of a few showers. The high will reach 72 degrees. Tonight will be mostly cloudy and cooler with a low of 53 degrees. Tomorrow, anticipate a mix of clouds and sunshine with a chance of showers in the afternoon. The high will be around 66 degrees. With the AccuWeather forecast, I'm meteorologist Jason Caterina for News Talk 1480 WHBC.
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0: Well, in the 8 o'clock hour, you heard or may have heard the conversation I had with our senior White House correspondent for Gray Television, Mr. John Decker. 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He had a chance, as he mentioned to us, to speak with President Trump one-on-one yesterday. He is traveling with the president in Alaska, and they had a little chat before the president had his rally in Wasilla.
16: Mr. President, welcome to Alaska. You have done exceptionally well in Alaska, won the state three times. You won by 13 and a half points in 2024. And yet, in this Senate race, it's exceptionally close. Why do you suppose that is, and why did you travel 7 hours for this campaign event?
17: Well, I think maybe the people don't know what a great job Dan Sullivan does. Senator Sullivan is a great senator, respected by everybody. And I think I have to tell the people, I did win it three times. In fact, I got the highest vote in the history of Alaska. So I said, I better come out here and explain, because Dan Sullivan is great. And they have a fake Sullivan in here. They put, the Democrats put a guy named Sullivan, who never did anything, only because of his name, hoping to confuse people, which I thought was disgraceful. So I came out here for that, too. We can't let them get away with that.
16: It is so expensive to live in Alaska. You know that, Mr. President. Gas is so expensive here. Going to the grocery store, also very expensive. Is affordability, whatever you want to call it, cost of living, a big issue as to why Dan Sullivan, Senator Sullivan, is not performing as well as he'd like to right now?
17: Well, affordability is big, but it was caused by the Biden administration. We're bringing it down. I've only been here a little more than a year and a half, and we're bringing it way down. Groceries have come way down. Everything's coming down, and oil will be coming down as soon as I finish with Iran, which is going to be very soon. They're defeated in every way. Their military is gone, their Navy, their Air Force, everything's gone. They have the highest inflation of any country in the world. They have no money. They have no leadership. Their leadership was gone. The second phase is gone. They have some people we don't even know. I mean, frankly, who are we dealing with? Nobody's exactly sure. Nobody wants to be the leader. So Iran is going to fail very shortly. And when they do, gasoline is going to be tumbling down and other costs are going to be tumbling down. But affordability is a nice word. But as everyone knows, and really, John, you know, we inherited that from the Biden administration. He had the worst inflation in the history of our country. And we took it over and we brought everything down. And for the last 3 months, we've been at 1.7% inflation.
16: You and Senator Sullivan, you see eye to eye on virtually everything. Almost a 100% voting record that Senator Sullivan has with you. You don't see eye to eye on one issue in particular, Mr. President, and that is the issue of Russia and President Putin. Senator Sullivan has called President Putin a dictator, an authoritarian, a mafia regime leader. He's against that diesel deal that you announced last week. Why, Mr. President, are you right and Senator Sullivan is wrong on this?
17: Well, look, I have to make deals with people, so I don't go around calling them names. I'm a deal maker. I've always been a very good deal maker. I became very rich because of deals, so I don't go around mocking people. You know, part of the reason you have that war in the first place is Biden went around mocking Russia and mocking everybody else and didn't know what he was doing. That was a war that should have never started. If I were president, if that election wasn't rigged, and it was rigged, you wouldn't have had a war with Ukraine and with Russia. So I also feel it's not oil coming to us, and it's diesel, which you need. I feel that it's great because it's released to the world. It's not released to us. It's released out to the world, and it's going to bring down the price of diesel oil very substantially.
16: Mr. President, I want to thank you so much for taking the time. Enjoy your time here in Alaska.
17: Good job. Nice to see you in this capacity.
16: Good to see you, Mr. President.
0: And that is our very own John Decker with his little chat with the president right before the rally in Alaska yesterday. Now, they flew to Las Vegas last night, and today they're going to go to a little border town from Las Vegas, and then they're going to go to Montana, I do believe. So still a lot of stumping across the country for both Republicans and Democrats, as we mentioned. Former President Barack Obama will be coming to Ohio next week on the 24th, and he will be in Cleveland. There's information, I believe, online that you can get and find out where he'll be and attend that if you want to on the 24th. And I wouldn't be surprised, like John said, I would not be surprised if President Trump didn't come back to Ohio at some point. You know, I tend to try and take a look at the polls every day just to see if anything's changing. And nothing's really changed with Senator Sherrod Brown and Senator John Husted. The two of them are just in a dead heat. There are several polls that are showing Sherrod Brown ahead. some that are showing John Husted ahead, but never more than a couple of points. And so within the margin of error. So that's kind of what we're going to see heading to Election Day. Same thing with the governor's race for Ohio. It's very, very close. There are more polls that show Amy Acton ahead than there are Vivek Ramaswamy. But, of course, we all know about polls. And, you know, many, many folks do not trust polls. People can lie when they're taking a poll. So that's something we'll just have to wait and see. Now, you know, the markets where you can predict, the prediction markets, those are totally different than looking at any polls. These are markets of prediction on who you think is going to win based on what the prediction is. And for both of those races, they have the prediction that the Democrat is going to win. So if you want to put money on the Republican winning, that could be something. But they're starting to show that a lot of political pundits are looking at the prediction markets now rather than the polling because, as I said, many people believe, you know, if you are part of polling, then certainly you can lie about, you know, what your thought is. And that changes polling. We all know how many times did we think one thing was going to happen and something else happened over the last 10 years. So again, something we'll keep an eye on. And if you missed any of our election interviews, we're going to have a couple coming up here next. We're going to hear from the folks with SARTA and the renewal of their sales tax coming up on the ballot November 3rd. And then in the from after the news at 9:30, we'll have a couple of interviews as well. There are candidates and issues being talked about on our website at whbc.com. There are also on our YouTube channel. So go there and subscribe and check the interviews out, any of them that you're interested in. So here's a question. I usually have a food story on Canton's Morning News, right? So this is a food story that's a little bit scary in some ways, but how much do you know about ultra processed foods? So most people have heard of ultra processed foods, but don't know exactly what they are, right? So the American Heart Association says that 9 out of 10 U.S. adults have heard the term, but only 1/3 say they're familiar with it, like they know what it is. The good news is most Americans try to avoid foods that are considered unhealthy. That is on the rise. American Heart Association officials also say the findings reveal a gap between consumer understanding, despite the impact of ultra-processed foods and what they have on public health. So the organization is urging officials to try and release a proposed federal definition of what an ultra-processed food is. I think it's interesting because we all know processed foods, right? I mean, and we're all thinking, okay, we really should not, you know, try and cut those out of our diet to be more healthy. But ultra-processed foods are industrial food formulations made from a chemically modified whole food substance. And that also means when they add cosmetic additives for longer shelf life or to look better. They often feature substances rarely or never used in home cooking, such as high fructose corn syrup, hydrogenated oils, protein isolates, artificial flavors, emulsifiers, thickeners. Ultra-processed foods, a lot of times, are cookies, hot dogs, packaged breads, some breakfast cereals as well. Now, not all of them, the ultra-processed foods, are nutritionally identical. There are some that are fortified, so that can help a little bit. But overconsumption of these foods can be really, really bad. So you probably should, you know, maybe find what the list of ultra-processed foods are, you know, different foods that you should avoid to make sure that you stay healthy. That's kind of what, you know, the American Heart Association is saying. People need to become more familiar with what they are. You know, just a lot of you know what, like I said, you know what a processed food is, but they're talking about, you know, all of these breads that are, they're, you know, like think of a Twinkie. That's like an ultra processed food to save its shelf life and make sure that it looks palatable, right? Yeah. All right. That's what we're talking about and trying to keep you a little bit healthy. If you want to find out more news on how to stay healthy, Dr. Stan Anderson joins us every Wednesday morning, and we have his interview in our podcast page at WHBC.com and also on our YouTube channel and Facebook as well. 15 minutes now after 9, again, still kind of chilly and wet out there, 60 degrees in downtown Canton.
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0: 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I am traveling with Colette again, and this time I'm headed to Tuscany. 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

0: buses, it's really a timing issue. So the buses start at our transit centers and then they go along and they're dropping off people. So if you see it at the end of the line when it's about to go to another transit center, more than likely it might be empty. But if you see it at it, when it's at the transit center, you see all these people getting on. So it's really just a timing issue as to if the bus is full or empty. But that's actually what you want. You don't want to see the bus full all the time because then people aren't using it to get around. They're just going back and forth and not really being productive. So you want to see it ebbs and flows of, you know, ridership on the bus.
1: And the money that is generated from the sales tax, what is that used for?
2: It's used for making sure it's about a 60% of what we do as far as our budget and everything else. So that money really contributes to us paying people, getting jobs, running an efficient bus service. And also really it's about us just continuing to offer the service because we do a lot of free rides. When you talk to Brian, he'll tell you there's a lot of people that we do courtesy rides to that just can't afford it. So a lot of people ask us with this sales tax, why don't you just raise the price of the fare?
1: Right.
2: And I say to you, that's taxing the underserved. And that's not something we can do. And even if we raised it, it wouldn't bring in the type of money that the sales tax brings in to help us get where we need to be. It couldn't replace it.
1: And so essentially people aren't going to notice anything different because this has been in its case for quite a few years now, right?
0: Right. And because it's a sales tax, it's not only Starr County residents that are doing this. It's anyone that's spending money in Starr County is paying a sales tax on whatever's taxed. So it's everybody spending money. So it's not like you should feel it any different than what you do now when you go to the store because it's the exact same rate that we're looking to get.
1: Okay. So no change, but continuing the service.
2: Yeah. And that's the key point for me. It's not a property tax. It's not anything that's going to increase your tax. We're already getting 0.25. It's a continuation of that. And a lot of that is paid for by people visiting the Hall of Fame, visiting Belden Village, visiting the different areas of our county, Hartville Cafe, Hartville Kitchen, Hartville Hardware. I mean, these are people that are coming into our county to spend money, and that's where the money's generated. So it's not all of the people just in the county paying for it. It's people that come into our county paying it as well. And it's no different than what you're paying today.
1: And so I want to bring Brian into this conversation, the transportation manager. Talk about, you know, the product, the service that you guys offer, Brian, because obviously that's at the heart of the need for the tax, right?
3: Yeah, so our product is we serve people who just don't drive. So there's a lot of people that don't drive for different reasons. It's older people, younger people. We got a lot of kids that are riding the bus now. We got a lot of people that you put 30 years in working somewhere. Now all of a sudden they can't see. So now they ride the bus. We help them get to the store. We help them get to doctor's appointments. We take them to Walmart. Every day we got thousands of people down in Cornerstone that are just regular people like me and you. The only difference is they just don't drive. Mm-hmm. And we're able to help them get where they need to go.
1: Yeah, and I would imagine you see so many people out there who are in need of the service.
3: So I had my grandmother never drove, so she rode the bus for 30 years, went to work. My older sister never drove. She went to work on the bus. My younger sister, she worked at Waffle House for 20 years, and sometimes she had a car, sometimes she didn't. So when she didn't have a car, she just walk outside, get to the bus stop, and ride it to Cornerstone, and ride it down the Southgate at Waffle House.
1: Yeah. And Ralph, you were saying it's the underserved,
2: right?
1: And that isn't that the truth? You want this service to be there for the people who need it.
2: Latrice always
1: it's not
2: uses,
1: a luxury.
2: It's not a luxury, and Latrice always uses the example of a police. You know, you want the service there when you need it. You don't need the police every day. You don't need them. You don't need the firehouse every day, but they're there. And this is the same thing here with this transportation. You may not need it at the moment, but who says your car doesn't go up? When your car goes up, how do I get to work? Come see us. When there's a lot of people that have these conversations with their parents about driving. It gets to a point where the parent can't drive.
1: Mm-hmm.
2: I had one guy tell me, you know what, Ralph, I'm so glad to meet you because my wife always says, I'm one more comment talking to her when she's driving me someplace. You one more comment away from being put on SADA. So when he met me, we started talking, and we started talking about all the services. He says, you know what, now when she says that, I'm going to be like, I'm calling Ralph. I'm going with them now. So, you know, it's that type of mentality that we want to put in place for those people to use us to help you continue your life, because we give people their lives back. Yeah.

0: People sitting at home that don't understand or don't know how to go to a doctor's appointment, go to the grocery store, and they're disabled. And we give them the opportunity to do that.
1: And there are people who can't afford cars or the gas prices these right. days or insurance and all of those things. And your rate and it's going to stay the same.
0: Right. It's going to stay the same. If you look at it, are you going to pay me $15 a week or are you going to go get gas, $15 worth of gas, which is about 3 or 4 gallons? That's mm-hmm. it. So, you know, if you can do that for us and really use it, give it a try. If you haven't tried it and we're on your line, you should really try it out for about a week to see what it means to be on there and how fast and how convenient it is. Our bus drivers, I consider them to be all just superstars. I mean, they really do a great job of getting to know the passengers and understanding what they need. And also passengers know them. They'll tell you a lot of times, Brian will tell you, he's out and people say, I know you, you're from SADA, you know. So it's I call our bus drivers rock stars.
1: Brian, if you saw the service end or if this tax didn't pass, what would you see happening?
2: Well, one thing I've noticed, so places I go to eat, places I go to shop, places I see people working there, that ride the bus. Mm-hmm. Like, I talk about this all the time. I love going to Roosters. I see a guy that works there. I think he's their best employee. He rides the bus every day to Roosters. So now, if he's not there, who's going to do that? Yeah. So if SARTA wasn't here, I just couldn't imagine. It'd be a lot of places that would have to close. I go to Subway. I see the person making a sandwich that just caught the bus there. Dealerships, the people that are there working, they work at a dealership place but can't afford a car, but they take the bus right up Tusk on the 102 and they get off. It's right there.
1: Yeah.
2: Me and my grandson, we ride the bus all the time. I got a bus stop that's right outside my house. We get out. We ride the bus. He loves going down to Cornerstone, seeing all the people. Then we come back. And, I couldn't imagine SARTA. I mean, Ken Maslin, Stark County without SARTA.
1: Right.
2: I really couldn't.
1: Trace, if you had to say to the voters out there listening right now why they should vote for this.
3: And I think that I was going to add a story. I think people should vote for it because you never know. Less than a year ago, my niece was driving and she was sitting on the side of the road waiting for roadside assistance. Someone slammed into her car at 70 miles an hour. Now she is a quadriplegic. She did nothing wrong. There's no way you could have predicted that. But now transit is going to be able to help her get around. She has a daughter. So, again, you can be doing everything right. You're working. You're doing all of these things. You never know when the need may come up that you have to use public transit because you still need to get around. Like Ralph said, we give people their lives back. Most people take for granted that people to call someone to say, hey, can you take me to the store? We've worked with people that were in their house for 2 years because they had no one to call. So we're there for people that don't have anyone to call to be able to get around. So I think that what I would say to voters is you need SARTA to be around because we help the community to be efficient and thrive. And without us, you will be impacted, even if it's not directly, by people not being at the store you want to go to, that nurse not being able to be at the hospital, or God forbid something happened and you don't have a car and now you can't get around.
1: Yeah. A lot of good pieces of information. And again, it is issue 9. It is the Stark Area Regional Transit Authority continuation of the sales and use tax 0.25% for 10 years. I appreciate you guys coming in today.
0: Thank you, Pam. And vote yes.
4: The sweetest way to show.
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1: From the News Talk 1480 WHBC newsroom, a theme park fatality in Georgia has a direct impact on one right here in Ohio. Kings Island, just north of Cincinnati, has closed two of its roller coasters following the incident on Monday at Six Flags Over Georgia. A male passenger fell to his death from the Goliath roller coaster. Four other injuries were reported. Victims' names have not been released. Kings Island says it has temporarily closed the Diamondback and Orion coasters out of an abundance of caution. They have been found and they are now in jail. The two women who escaped on Monday night from the Stark Regional Community Correction Center in Louisville, they were caught in Dover last night. And officials say Hope Scarrett and Kiraya Oler were headed to Florida. Police say the women escaped through the roof of the building and left behind some shoes and clothing in a nearby wooded area. They are still investigating the possibility of there being an accomplice. Cornell University has banned parties and social events at fraternity houses for the rest of the school year following anger over its handling of an alleged gang rape. President Michael Kotlovoff announced that decision yesterday, saying the school needs time to review whether fraternity life can safely continue. In sports, the Guardians are now tied in the ALCS with the Tampa Bay Rays after losing last night 3-1. Series resumes tomorrow night in Cleveland. I'm Pam Cook.
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11: Here's your AccuWeather forecast. Today will be mainly cloudy and not as warm, with a couple of showers reaching a high of 72. Tonight will be mostly cloudy and cooler with a low of 53. Tomorrow expect intervals of clouds and sunshine with a few afternoon showers and a high temperature of 66. Tomorrow night will bring rain most of the time with a low of 58. With the AccuWeather forecast, I'm meteorologist Jason Caterina for News Talk 1480 WHBC.
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1: News Talk 1480 WHBC, continuing to keep you up to date on what your November general election ballot will look like. And we have in studio with us today Krista L. Allison. She is a candidate for the 49th District in the Ohio House. Good morning.
19: Good morning, Pam.
1: So yeah. Glad to have you back and have a chance to chat with you again. First of all, for folks who don't know who you are, what you're all about. Let's talk a little bit about your background.
17: Okay. Well, thank you for having me back. It is good to be back to see you. And I just want to thank our Stark County community as well. So born and raised here, Stark County, I actually graduated from Perry High School, so I have a PhD. Stands for Perry High School Diploma.
1: Very good.
17: Yeah, that's what we call it. And interestingly enough, my parents still live in the same home that I grew up in. It looks a little different. The house, when we first moved there, I remember it was green. And I remember I didn't like the color green because the grass was green, the house was green, the carpet was green. And I wrote this poem in elementary school about green, green, green. Everything is green. Now I actually really do like the color green.
1: Yes, yes.
17: So, but Perry was great. I had the opportunity to be the Panther. That's the mascot, and to put that big old head on. And I have to tell you, for all the mascots that are out there, those of us that were mascots back in the day, those diehard, we didn't have fans. We didn't have ice packs. We just went out there and we did it. So I had an opportunity to be the Panther. And then ultimately went to school up in Cleveland between undergrad and law school. And then I made my way ultimately down to the Department of Education. So I've had an opportunity to work at the state level where I worked with different governors, different legislators, working on policy, working on things that affect our communities. And I always was asked, you know, what's best for our community? What's best for our students? And we have about 1.7 plus million students here in the state. So it was always about what is best for our kids and our families. Ultimately came back home, worked for Kansas City School District, and now I work through the county. And that's actually the abbreviated version of the whole history, because there was a lot of other detours and twists and turns. But overall, I think my education background gave me an opportunity to look at both the state, the local, and the county level. So I have an advantage of looking at all of those perspectives. And a lot of times people say, oh, it's just education. But here's the thing. Everything comes to the schoolhouse. You know, schools are basically a microcosm of society and the world. So everything comes there, from health, homelessness, you know, issues of, you know, economics. All of that comes there. Grandparents taking care of their grandchildren. All of those things come there. Workforce issues are there.
1: Yeah.
17: And so being able to be in that space and to work in that space has really given me an opportunity to see that entire landscape scope of our community. And I'm just so blessed and thankful that that was the path that I actually was able to take, because my dad, he wanted me to be a teacher. And I remember, you know, like everything else, when your parents tell you they want you to do something, you go, I'm going the other way. And so I know that they're so happy that I was able to really create that background and that foundation of education. I owe that to both my parents because that's been my foundation, and it's allowed me to be in spaces and places that I never thought I would be in.
1: Yeah.
17: So, yeah.
1: So let's talk a little bit about some of the hot button issues. Mm-hmm. Let's start with data centers. Mm-hmm. Or data centers, however, you know, that's a really controversial thing. I mean, what are your thoughts there with those?
17: You know, I know there's so many things that people are thinking about that, and you have people on both sides. And it reminds me of my time at the state when issues would come up. You have people on both sides of the aisle, and part of it for me was always, let's come together, and we need to bring people together to really talk about it, because if you're here and you're here, how are we going to move forward and get things done? So the common question is what's best for our community? How can we create transparency and accountability? And so my opinion is bringing folks together to really have those conversations and to really understand both sides, because I think once we are able to do that, then we're going to be able to move forward. So for me, it's about bringing that everyone together, and that's what I've always done. And I find that when you bring people together, sometimes the misunderstandings are rectified, and sometimes you have to agree to disagree. But at the end of the day, people leave with a sense of, I was heard, I understand the issues, and now this is how we're going to move forward. So I guess when you ask that question, it's about bringing everyone together, and then will determine how we need to move forward.
1: Going from there. Mm-hmm. What about property taxes? I mean, you know, there are people who want to get rid of them altogether. The school districts are suffering mm-hmm. from property taxes right now. Mm-hmm. And that issue, well, what kind of thoughts do you have there?
17: You know, similar to the data centers, mm-hmm. you know, what's best for our community. And also I want to say, even with that, we want to make sure our communities are safe. And so that's ultimately everything. When I think of everything, that's the lens. Are they safe? What's best? How's it going to help our community prosper? What kind of legacy are we leaving? The same thing applies with property taxes. So here's the analogy. We have some folks who think that we, you know, they're good. We have some folks who say we shouldn't have property taxes. And I sit in the middle and go, well, if we didn't have those things, what would we have? Mm-hmm. And so if we remove this, you know, what happens with our schools? What happens with our fire and our police? What takes the place of that? Now, that school one is a whole nother.
1: Yeah, it is.
17: A whole nother conundrum that we can go down the road with, you and I, and we would be here all day, because there's some things that I think could help us with our schools, which would be the state and fair funding for that. But with respect to property taxes, we need to come up with some solutions on that. And it's not about getting rid of it. It's about what do we do in place of that? Because, again, like I told you, my parents still live in the same house, fixed income. I understand that. There are people in our community that don't have children, and they're like, hey, I'm retired, and this is all I have. So I do think we do need to address that question, but we need to do it by bringing folks together and coming up with a solution versus just saying we want to end it all.
1: Right. And when you look at, you know, heading to Columbus, what do you think would be your biggest challenge once, you know, you would go down there and take that seat?
17: Well, there are so many things in this. For me, I don't know if it's necessarily a challenge. I think it's about getting in there and getting the work done and making sure that people understand that it is for the benefit of us all, not just some, and that you have to work with everyone to get it done. I think for so long we've been you're on this side, you're on this side, and maybe the challenge, and this is the thing where I think my uniqueness, my unicornness, I guess, if you want to call it a unicorn, where I come together on this is that I have the ability of bringing people together. And so while that could be a challenge for me, it's also something that I think would be something that I will be able to excel in. Because at the end of the day, we all are going to have a common interest. And everyone that serves has to go back home.
1: Yeah.
17: And they have to tell their community members that voted for them, this is how I'm going, how I've helped you. This is how I represented you well. And so for me, I take that challenge and I say, bring it on. Because I intend to represent our community well. I intend to make sure I communicate with those in the 49th and those beyond that. I intend to make sure that we have transparency and accountability. And more importantly, I guess, out of all of it, I intend to show up, stand up, and speak up for the 49th.
1: All right, so one final thought. If somebody's standing there going to cast their ballot, why should it be for you?
17: Well, first of all, for me, this is about transparency and accountability. As an educator, I understand the nuances of what needs to be done. I told you all of those different landscapes, but here's what I will tell folks. We want someone who's going to represent us well. I've made a history of creating relationships because I understand the importance of communicating with people. So communication is going to be important. But most important, I want to make sure that people are seen, they're heard, they're respected. And when I say stand up and show up and speak up, I mean that. I've been doing that my entire career. For me, public service is about serving my community. And so when I talk to folks at the door, I'm at different events, I tell them these aren't campaign promises. Because a lot of times you hear people say, well, when I get there, listen, folks, I'm already doing that. This is my community. I love my community, and I always show up, and I stand up, and I speak up for my community, and I will continue to do that. So I am asking for folks to vote for me, but most importantly, I'm asking them to put their trust in me, and with that, we will all go to Columbus together.
1: Thank you so much.
17: Thank you so much, Pam. It was great talking to you.
1: You too. I'm Pam Cook, along with...
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1: News Talk 1480 WHBC continues to keep you updated on what and who will be on your November general election ballot. And this morning, we have a chance to catch up with Jim Thomas, Ohio House of Representatives from the 49th District, running for re-election. How are you, sir?
2: I'm doing great. Thanks for having me today.
1: Absolutely. Keeping busy, I would imagine, right?
2: It's a busy time.
1: Yeah.
2: But that's good. I like to be busy and productive.
1: All right. So first of all, tell folks a little bit about yourself.
2: Sure.
1: So for someone maybe who has not met you or aware.
2: Sure. Yeah. So I'm born and raised here in Canton. Actually, my dad grew up in near Mahoning and Superior and went to Canton St. Paul's Church. So anyway, he grew up there. And so I went to St. Michael's School. I went to Central Catholic. And then I went to had a tennis scholarship to Stanford University. I played professional tennis for 12 years, which was great. Played in about 50 countries, learned by a lot of different cultures and people. And then after the young people were beating me too much, it was time to move on. Went to law school at Case Western Reserve and then came back. I was a trustee in Jackson Township for 3 years. And now I've been in this role for 3 years.
1: All right, so let's kind of get to the meat of the story here, because as you know, lots of topics, hot button issues out there, data centers. Let's start with that. Thoughts on that?
2: So in general, I think they're good for the economy. As you probably know, CNBC rated Ohio as the number one state in the nation for business, but we need to make sure that they do things correctly. We voted to remove their sales tax exemption, but unfortunately, you know, Governor DeWine did not agree with us at that time, so they continued to get it. So we need to make sure they pay their fair share. We need to make sure that our residential, you know, everybody else's utility bills do not go up, and we need to make sure that people who live nearby, you know, have control over whether or not, you know, it comes into their neighborhood. So we need to have local control.
1: So make local control rather than having the state house dictate when it comes to the choice.
2: Absolutely.
1: Okay.
2: I mean, I believe as what happened here in Canton, you know, they changed the zoning, I think they annexed a little bit of Canton Township for one, and then they, I'm not sure if they changed the zoning or not, but I know that they've updated their zoning ordinances because you have to make sure, you know, they're not allowed everywhere. You have to, you know, they only fit in certain places.
1: Okay. The other hot button issue is property taxes. You know, there's the faction of abolish them, and then there's try to help the schools, and then try to help the seniors. What kind of thoughts do you have on that?
2: Sure. Yeah, we spent a large part of our time over the last year and a half on that issue. We made a couple of different changes. We were able to cap the tax going up to the rate of inflation. You know, that was one bill. Sorry, I'm just going to look at my notes real quick. So that was HB 186. It was called the Inflation Cap Credit. You know, prevents school district taxes from exceeding the rate of inflation while still holding the school districts harmless. We had $360 million that's going to go to the schools. And then there's another bill that also caps inside millage to inflation, which is a different piece. And that's going to require the County Budget Commission to, you know, to do some work. But both of those, so the first one's going to save about $360 million over 3 years for our taxpayers. And the second one's going to save between $600 and $750 million. And then the third piece that you asked me about was for seniors. And of course, we want our seniors to be able to stay in their homes. And one of the last things we did in June was we passed $350 million in direct property tax relief to people who are on the who qualify for the homestead exemption. And those are low-income seniors, permanently and totally disabled Ohioans, and surviving spouses of public service officers killed in the line of duty. So there was something that was done for seniors as well.
1: And do you hear from the school districts about the way the schools are being funded, that kind of thing?
2: Of course, yes. There's robust conversations with the school districts at all times. I think in general they're funded quite well. I'm happy to go into those details, but it gets pretty complicated.
1: Right, it is.
2: So,
1: yeah.
2: But in general, the school districts here in the county are funded quite well.
1: And so as we look at the future, if you were reelected, what kind of things, besides making all this work, what kind of other things are you looking towards?
2: So right now, the number one issue is affordability, as we've been hearing about. And we just spoke about property taxes. One other thing I'll mention, I've already said that, you know, Ohio is ranked the number one state in business by CNBC. And one of the reasons for that is we reduced the income tax, the flat tax. It dropped down. Let's see, the exact number was from 3.5% to 2.75%. So I think that's helpful. So we got property tax, income tax, and this week we're going to go try our plan is to go and reduce the or actually eliminate the gas tax for the next 90 days. So we're hoping that that can also help consumers through this tough time, as gas prices and diesel prices are both really high. And so we're listening to our constituents and trying to help.
1: And I've heard kind of rumblings that maybe the governor wouldn't sign that because he's worried about the funding for ODOT and replacing that money.
2: Of course, yes. I think so what was initially proposed by by Vivek and others was to take money from a certain source, but I think we're not going to do that. Now it's going to come from the general revenue fund is the plan. We've been blessed that with some conservative budgeting, our revenues are actually coming in higher than our costs and our expenses. So we believe that there is this approximately $750 million that can go just directly. It's not allocated right now. It's not earmarked, and can just go directly to filling that hole to make sure that, you know, the people who do get the money from the gas tax, they will continue to be whole, everything will be. They will get all of the money that they would normally get.
1: And then when we look at there's issue three on the ballot, which is putting the voter ID stipulation into the as a constitutional amendment. Talk about that. That's something you're in favor of?
2: Yes, I'm in favor of it. It's currently our law in Ohio, and we're just trying to give it one more protection. You know, if it's in the Constitution, it just makes it that much more difficult to remove it. People need an ID for almost everything, for a lot of things in our society. So, and the right to vote is super important. We want to make sure that that's safe and secure. So I think adding that, you know, is a reasonable protection.
1: So if the folks who are watching right now, they give them a reason, why should they vote for you come November 3rd?
2: I think the number one reason is I think I'm a good listener. I listen. I'm doing this because I want to help people, I'm always available and trying to do what's best for the people who I represent in the 49th District.
1: All right. Well, we wish you the best of luck, sir.
2: Thanks, Pam. I appreciate it. Thanks for your time today.
1: Thank you.
3: Wouldn't it be nice?
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1: This is WHBC News. Good morning. I'm Pam Cook. Former President Barack Obama will rally Democrats in Ohio next week as the midterm races heat up.
15: Former President Barack Obama will campaign for Ohio Democratic U.S. Senate nominee, former Senator Sherrod Brown, in Cleveland on October 24th.
16: Sherrod Brown has always fought for working people, standing up to big corporations, standing up to Wall Street, standing up to pharmaceutical companies, because Sharon believes in the promise of America.
15: The former president saying in an online video, Brown worked to protect Ohio jobs. He'll also rally support for Democratic gubernatorial nominee Amy Acton. Brown faces incumbent Senator John Husted, a Republican who was appointed to take over the Senate seat vacated by Vice President J.D. Vance. Acton faces Republican Vivek Ramaswamy in the race to succeed GOP Ohio Governor Mike DeWine, who is term limited. Kristen Goodwin, Fox News.
1: City of Canton has taken a lot of action to keep the city clean. The latest, Mayor Bill Scheer wants to add a third cleanup crew to go after illegally dumped materials. Council is working to get a new truck for the crew.
17: We're creating two more new positions. It's really working out well, and it could be even mowing vacant lots through the city. So we're going to need a truck for them.
1: Meanwhile, they work Tuesdays and Fridays at the Canton Recycle Center on Schroyer Avenue Southeast. That's a new asphalt parking lot there, and the mayor says he'd like to see it become a drive-through facility for the wintertime. Six Flags closing nine roller coasters across North America, including two at Kings Island near Cincinnati. All of that after a man was ejected from his seat and fell to his death on Monday.
18: 22-year-old Hassan Jihad Kareem, a Georgia teacher, plunging to his death at Six Flags Over Georgia. He fell from the 200-foot-tall roller coaster onto the roof of a nearby structure. Authorities believe he was on the ride for about 3.5 minutes with his son while his wife and daughter were watching below. Now, witnesses claim they heard a weird clicking and then reported that the staff repeatedly checked the ride's restraints before the disaster happened. Several other riders on the coaster were also injured in that incident. Shockingly, the nightmare continued even after the ride was stopped, with passengers stranded in their seats high above the ground for more than an hour.
1: They were more than 200 feet above the ground. Officials say they are now investigating. Cornell University has banned parties and social events at fraternity houses for the rest of the school year following anger over its handling of an alleged gang rape. President of the university announced that decision yesterday, saying the school needs time to review whether fraternity life can safely continue. For News Talk 1480 WHBC, I'm Pam Cook.
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19: Here's your AccuWeather forecast. Today, expect mainly cloudy skies with a decrease in temperatures compared to recent days and a chance of a few showers. The high will reach 72 degrees. Tonight will be mostly cloudy and cooler with a low of 53 degrees. Tomorrow, anticipate a mix of clouds and sunshine with a chance of showers in the afternoon. The high will be around 66 degrees. With the AccuWeather forecast, I'm meteorologist Jason Katarina for News Talk 1480 WHBC.
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0: Welcome back to the Ramsey Show in the Fairwinds Credit Union Studio. I'm Dave Ramsey, your host. 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Lock in $100 worth of free bonus items that include the enhanced audiobook, early access to the ebook delivered 2 weeks early, and instant access to the exclusive video, Dr. John Deloney, on connected communication. And that comes from the marriage and money event that he and Rachel have done. So you don't want to miss out on any of this. Jay is in Canada. Hi, Jay. How are you?
1: I'm fine, thank you. How are you?
0: Better than I deserve. What's up?
1: I appreciate you taking my call, and I'm looking forward to hearing your perspective. I own a construction company and a development company here in our province that I essentially started from nothing in 2021. We generated about $128,000 in revenue for the first year, and now we're forecasting about $30 million in our fiscal year. We've achieved this through disciplined cash management, carefully structured contracts, being very deliberate, not overextending, et cetera, and just managing our money almost weekly. And today we have good cash reserves. Our vendors are paid up to current at the end of every month. And our goal is to eventually have enough cash reserves to cover any outstanding debts on our books.
0: Well done.
1: But thank you. With that, we believe we've actually accomplished a lot of it with very little debt and just utilized our other companies to use essentially self-fund. But over the years, several advisors and other business individuals have encouraged us to develop a strong commercial banking relationship to essentially pursue operating line of credit and basically to allow our company to grow. We tried that for a while to engage with the banks, but because we didn't borrow, they didn't seem interested until all of a sudden the company's bigger. We're trying to find out now, are we missing something? Several advisors have encouraged us to do this. Should we be pursuing it to grow our company?
0: Yeah, the only thing you're missing is firing those advisors. Because you're way smarter than they are. You have organically grown a company from $128,000 to $30 million in 5 years. That's called stud.
2: And you owe nobody anything, brother.
0: You don't need any advisor. You need a T-shirt that says defiant, not compliant.
1: Well, yeah.
0: You're a stud, man. Any advisor that's telling you to go into debt to grow a company when you've organically grown it with organic cash that fast, this is a moron. 80% of the small businesses in America fail. Number one cause of failure is cash flow shortage. Definition of cash flow shortage is caused by two things. One is they screw up their tax planning and get behind with a stupid government. And two is they go into debt, and as soon as there's a pinch, as soon as there's a slowdown in their space, they get run out of business because they owe the bank, because the bank owns their butt. And I'm not selling my butt to the bank. No, man, you've won. End of story. Touchdown. I'll tell you, Ramsey started on a card table in my living room 38 years ago. We've never borrowed a dime, and we'll do $300 million in revenue this year. 100% of it is like you've done it. Tough contract management, cash management, retained earnings, and organically poured our profits back into growth.
1: Yep.
0: And we don't buy it if we can't pay for it. And you know who goes broke faster? There's two areas of business that are the fastest going broke. The highest probability of failure. A stupid restaurant and people in the construction and real estate development business.
1: Yeah.
0: They die like flies as soon as the economy shifts. You've seen it because you were in the business as an employee before you started this, weren't you?
1: Yep, for about 25 years.
0: You had to have some experience to be able to do this as fast as you did it. You didn't just make this all up in the last 4 years. So that's how I know that. So you've seen it. These guys, they over-leverage. betting on the lots are going to sell. We're going to develop this. We're going to plat it out. It's going to sell out. And then the economy slows down for whatever reason. Somebody says something like COVID, and everybody freezes and runs and hides in their basement. And the whole stinking thing shuts down, and you're bankrupt if you owe a bank.
1: I would agree.
0: But you're not bankrupt. And guess what else?
1: No.
0: You'll be buying out your competitors at pennies on the dollar
2: when they all
0: hit the wall.
1: Yep. Is there a point where maintaining a level of financial independence becomes too conservative and it slows down your growth?
0: It does slow down your growth, but it increases your sustainability. It's a trade-off.
1: Okay.
0: Debt equals risk.
1: Okay.
0: And debt speeds up your growth, but increases your risk more than it speeds up your growth.
1: Okay.
2: And let me challenge you on the word growth. Well,
0: dude.
2: Like, for what?
0: I mean, what? I mean, what kind of hockey stick do you want? Look at your growth.
1: Well, I think what happens is, as larger projects, so we've been blessed with great projects and great clients, and so we focus on the clients.
0: Yeah.
1: But as a larger project comes, like we had one that came and it really changed the trajectory of our company,
0: mm-hmm.
1: and we structured our contracts accordingly.
0: Exactly.
1: And now we're being asked about the next step. So it's another structure to ensure there's cash flow because we don't ever want to not pay people.
0: Yes, exactly.
1: And so
0: you're doing it perfectly. And sometimes you walk away from a deal. All right?
1: Yes.
0: Because
1: yes.
0: of that. So we had a large household name retailer come to us about 15 years ago and say, we want a custom made for our brand, white label brand, with Ramsey on it, package of your goodies. I'll just call it that, okay?
1: Mm-hmm.
0: And we said, yeah. And it was a $10 million order in the days that we were about a $30 or $40 million business. So it was a game changer. It was a major deal, right? And we're all excited and dancing in the streets and popping champagne corks and everything else. And then they sent in the contracts, and the contracts said they had full returns. So translation, we do $10 million worth of product, send it, put it on their shelves with their $8 an hour shelf organizing guy, and he puts it in the back of the shelf. It's to the front of the shelf. Nobody buys it, and they send it all back to us and want all of their money refunded.
1: Mm.
0: And guess what that stuff's worth because I got their name on it? Nothing.
1: Yeah.
0: It goes into a dumpster. And so I'm like, guys, we can't do this. And we walked away from the deal because the terms of the deal made it suicidal.
1: Gotcha.
0: And, but that didn't have anything to borrow money, but that's you negotiating that bid or walking away from it because all business is not good business. Please, man, please, please. You are doing so good. Trust you. You're the smartest guy in this whole conversation, not any of the people you're talking to, and certainly not some stupid butt banker. Wow. You are incredible. Keep it up. Hey, guys, we are doing Entree Leadership Master Series, teaching you how to grow a business from my card table to a $300 million company, November 8th through the 13th. If you want to come learn stuff like we just talked about, yeah, click the link in the description or go to the Entree Leadership Podcast or just go to RamseySolutions.com and figure it out.

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We're going cruising. Yeah, baby. You gonna go with us? Come on, man. Listen, if you're baby step four or beyond, which means you're out of debt, everything but the house and have your emergency fund, that's when we tell people, baby steps four, five, six, and seven. Seven is you're 100% debt-free. Then it's time to go on vacation, buy an upgrade car, as long as you're paying cash for it, and hitting your other goals, that we go from intense to intentionality. So if you're baby step four and beyond, we want you to join us for the Live Like No One Else cruise, because we teach people to live like no one else so that later they can live and give like no one else. I'll be there along with my wife and Rachel Cruz and Dr. John Deloney and George Camel and Jade Warshaw, and Natalie Grant will be our special musical guest, Grammy Award-winning Christian artist, absolutely incredible lady. We have incredible events on the ship the entire time. Each of us will be speaking and teaching, and instead of having shows every night, you got us. Okay, that's what's going on. And that will be like doing Smart Money Happy Hour, and Rachel and John are going to do a money and marriage thing, and

0: is getting out of the military. We just started working the baby steps back in October, so it's been about a year now. And we have $21,839 on a car loan. That's the rest of our debt. But we stopped paying off our debt because since he's transitioning out and he's not retiring, he's just separating from the military, we started saving an emergency fund so that way, like, if it's hard to get a job or...
1: When does he leave the military?
0: So March 2027.
1: Okay, and what does he make now?
0: $1,900 the first and the 15th.
1: Okay, $4,000 a month, so he's making us like $60,000 a year. Okay, so what's he going to do with his life now that he's not in the military starting in March?
0: So he's doing an internship right now for welding. So he'll be going into an apprenticeship for welding.
1: And what will that pay?
0: We're not sure. We don't really know.
1: Then why are you doing it?
0: Well, he wants to get out.
1: Well, that's asinine. I'm going to take a job and I don't know what it pays? Of course you know what it pays, or you wouldn't be doing it.
0: Okay.
1: Right? I want to know what it pays. By the way, welders can make $100,000 a year in the right situation, mm-hmm. but they can also make nothing. Because they didn't have a plan. So I want you to, I mean, he's doing an apprenticeship from now until March. He ought to be ready to go to work in March. And what's he going to get paid, and who's he going to go to work for? I'm sorry?
0: Right now he's just learning about, like, doing an internship, learning about welding while he's still in the military.
1: I know.
0: But when he gets out, they're going to put him with the union.
1: Why?
0: I guess that's how it works.
1: No.
0: We're not sure.
1: No, there's welders that are non-union, and there's welders that are union. Okay, so here, this is the core problem. This is what I was driving at. This is why I was asking all these questions. The way you're describing, he's going to come out of the military and make absolutely, and you're planning for him to make absolutely no money. Bad plan. Okay. I want him to get a raise the first day he's not in the military anymore. That's a better plan.
0: Mm-hmm.
1: He needs to do something different, either non-union or non-welding. I don't care. But he needs to go do something with his life that gives him instant money the day he leaves the military. You have freaking 7 months to plan this. But it's going to happen to you if you don't happen to it. So y'all need to get, like, proactive on this. And then the car is not a concern. See, you're planning to fail. I've got to pile up savings, and do I sell my car to get ready to be homeless? You know, do you work?
0: No, I'm staying at home with the children.
1: How many children?
0: I have 3 children, a 6, 4, and 18-month-old.
1: Wow, you got your hands full. Okay, so we need to have a talk tonight, you and him, that says
0: okay. We
1: need a better plan. A plan where we know how much money we're going to make, and a plan on exactly how we're going to get there and how fast we're going to get there. And if he's going to make a little bit less at an apprenticeship for 3 months after the military, but then he's going to make a lot more after that, fine.
0: Mm-hmm.
1: But if he's going to be in a 3-year apprenticeship at $30,000 a year, screw that. Go do something else.
0: Okay.
1: So figure this out. But if it's a step back for 3 months and then you start making $100,000 after that, okay, that's fine. Let's sell the car and pile up some cash. I'm with you then, right? But we got to know where we're going with this. We can't just let this all just randomly occur. Because, you know, you got to tell your life what to do or your life's going to be screwed. It will run over you.
2: And there is a lot of talk, and we talk about it here, a lot of talk with the trades and the amount of money you can make in the trades and the amount of life you can provide for your family in the trades. But I also have people in my world that are certified tradesmen of various sorts that have run aground, because that's not a magic ticket any more than a 4-year degree is a magic ticket.
1: No.
2: You still got to go out there and work real hard, have a plan, know who's going to pay you, have jobs, have some business sense. All that stuff still applies.
1: Okay, so here's the thing. The military is taking care of you, and you hadn't had to think about it.
2: Right.
1: Now you think the union's going to take care of you, and you don't have to think about it. This is a good way to be broke the rest of your life. You have to think about it.

0: union is not going to take care of you, and the welding trade is not going to take care of you. It's your job to take care of you. Union might be a way that you take care of you. That's fine. I'm not mad at union. But don't rely on some, don't, if you got a corporate job, corporate's not going to take care of you. Corporate will piss on you. So at first crack, they're going to get you. So don't, you know, you got to count on your plan and the way you're going to do this. And this is the way I'm going to be a welder, because this is the way that welders make the most money the soonest.
1: And here's a dollar amount I want to make. I'm going to reverse engineer that with my welding. How can I go make that dollar amount?
0: Exactly.
1: And then I'm going to go scratch and claw to get that. Like, I'm going to have a goal already.
0: So I make 60 a year. I need to make 60 a year starting in March.
1: That's right.
0: That's my start. I'm going to start with that assumption.
1: And so what jobs do I have to make 4,000 plus benefits if I'm on my own?
0: But you're going to be sitting around scratching your armpit a year from now wondering what happened, and you're on welfare.
1: Right.
0: If you don't lay this out and let no one is, there's no cavalry coming. I appreciate his service to our country. Thank you for that. Thank you for the sacrifice you've made as a wife and a mother, for your husband being in the military. Thank you for that. And I want your return to be that you go out there and have a great life after the military.

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2: From the News Talk 1480 WHBC newsroom, they have been found and now they're in jail. Two women escaped Monday night from the Stark Regional Community Corrections Center in Lewisville and were caught in Dover last night, taken to the Stark County Jail. Hope Skerritt and Kara Euler were apparently headed to Florida. Police reports say the women escaped through the roof of the building and into a nearby wooded area. They left behind tennis shoes and some clothing. Officials believe they had help, someone waiting for them at the Walmart on 62. A former facility employee with whom it's believed one of the women had a relationship with may have been involved as an accomplice, but officials say no charges have been filed. The theme park fatality in Georgia has a direct impact on a theme park right here in Ohio.
3: Kings Island Theme Park in Mason, north of Cincinnati, has closed two of its roller coasters after yesterday's incident at Six Flags over Georgia. A man fell to his death from the Goliath roller coaster just before 4 p.m. Four other injuries were reported, but those circumstances are unclear. Victims' names have not been released. Kings Island says it has temporarily closed the Diamondback and Orion coasters out of caution. Five other parks in North America have made similar moves.
2: In sports, the Guardians are now tied in their series with the Tampa Bay Rays, losing last night 3-1. The series will resume tomorrow night in Cleveland. I'm Pam Cook.
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4: Here's your AccuWeather forecast this afternoon. Expect mainly cloudy skies and cooler temperatures with a few showers possible. The high will reach 71 degrees. Tonight will bring mostly cloudy conditions with a low of 54. Tomorrow, anticipate a mix of clouds and sunshine along with the chance of afternoon showers. The high will be around 67 degrees. Tomorrow night, rain will be

0: Persistent with temperatures starting at 61 degrees and rising into the lower 70s with the AccuWeather forecast. I'm meteorologist Jason Caterina for News Talk 1480 WHBC.
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0: in the lobby of Ramsey Solutions on the debt-free stage. Monty and Carr are with us. Hey, guys, how are you?
1: Super.
2: I'm amazed.
0: Welcome, welcome. Where do you all live?
1: Raleigh, North Carolina.
0: Fun. Well, welcome to Nashville to do a debt-free scream. So how much have you two paid off?
2: $497,002.69.
0: And how long did this take?
2: 6 years and 3 months. But it's really been a 25-year journey.
0: Sure.
3: Yo, that's $500,000. Congratulations,
0: yeah,
3: man.
0: And your range of income during the 6 years?
2: I'm so nervous. It's gone out of my head. I don't know. We probably started at 60, and I don't know. We're probably at 120 now. Sorry, Dave.
0: That's okay. What do y'all do for a living?
2: We have our own business.
1: Mobile home parks.
0: Oh, good.
2: Yeah.
0: That's a good business. Okay. Good for y'all. Well done. So what was the $497,000 in debt on?
2: Well, it was all business. Mm-hmm. But it just because when I hit bottom 6 years ago, it was in business. I'm a pretty much an equal opportunity debtor and never saw a loan or an interest rate I didn't like. So it went the gamut. It was on cars, credit cards.
1: He had 26 credit cards. I want you to know that. 26 credit cards and had mortgaged the house twice.
3: Wow. All okay. To keep this business afloat?
1: Yeah.
2: Right.
0: A player.
2: Yeah.
0: So.

0: playa. What happened? What woke you up? Well, 6 years ago, something happened.
1: See, I first want to say, John, I grew up down the street from you on Interstate 10.
2: No way.
1: On the Pecos River, a little town called Ozona, Texas.
2: Very cool, yeah.
1: And Dave, you've been working with me for 25 years. And
0: First 19, I didn't do too good. What happened? What happened 6 years ago?
2: That's one hard head versus a hard head.
1: I can't believe I'm here. I never thought I'd get here in all that time. And
3: Six years ago, COVID happened, and so all the people who were in our four mobile home parks, he thought wouldn't be able to pay the lot rents and the mobile home rents, and therefore we wouldn't get paid, and then we wouldn't be able in turn to pay the mortgages on the four mobile home parks. And mm-hmm. that's when he told me that we were in debt for that much.
1: Mm. We had set up our marriage right out of, we met in Bible college, right after Bible college, and I would make money and pay the bills, and she would have children and raise them. And boy, did she raise some good kids. But we didn't know. I had some kind of compulsive streak. And it took coming to a serious bottom before I actually...
0: So COVID scared the crud out of you. And that was your wake-up call. And then what happened?
1: Well,
0: you said, this guy I'm listening to all this time, I'm actually going to do this stuff now? Is that it?
1: I was right about over-debting. And we'd been broke 2-3 times before, and here we are going broke again, and we lost half the business. And by the grace of God, we kept half of it.
0: Mm-hmm.
1: I had to deal with the compulsion. I got lucky. A guy told me about a 12-step program I could get in, and that took care of that compulsion, and all your stuff worked great. And even though our first that first year our top line was cut in half, the bottom line doubled from the year before, and every year since then it's
3: there were a lot of miracles, a lot of miracles.
1: And we scrapped the business model of I make the money and pay the bills and you raise the kids, and we got her involved, and we started having a weekly spending plan meeting. And we went to our daughter-in-law. All our kids took financial peace, and it worked for them. It just wouldn't work for me. And they showed me how they used every dollar. And the first 3 months that we worked together failed. All three, we couldn't make it work, but we were failing together. And then that fourth month, it worked. And we've done 77 months now with a weekly spending plan meeting and using that every day. We look like a couple of teenagers on a date. We're looking at our phones, going through each line item, just talking about each line item on our spending plan. And
0: there's a picture of you on a cruise.
3: Mm-hmm.
1: That was my thank you to her for...
0: when you got out of debt, that was the payoff?
3: Yeah. Yes. On our anniversary on August 11th.
0: I love it. Good for you.
3: 47th wedding anniversary. We hit the last payment button on that day.
0: Hit the reservation button next on the ship.
1: Oh, no. I made that ahead of time.
0: You were on the ship when you paid it off?
1: Mm-hmm. She,
0: I like that.
1: Yeah,
0: that's cool.
1: I have a video of her making the last payment because she didn't do any of the debting. It was all me. And so she hit that last button on that first day with the Golden Gate Bridge behind us and turned around. She makes the payment.
0: Yeah, that's iconic. That's epic right there.
3: Mm-hmm.
0: How does it feel when you're sitting there on that cruise ship hitting that button and for the first time in your adult life you're free?
3: I felt like a teenager.
1: And I didn't feel nothing. And I was happy she felt something. I said, I'll probably feel it next month when there's no payment to make. And the next month came, which was September, no payment, didn't feel it. But at the end of the month, a week or so ago, reconciling the books and checking the P&L, I came down and here's this number on the line item, and then there's a zero. And I went, dang it, I didn't code something right. So I went back through all the month. Where's my coding error? Because there shouldn't be a zero. All these months have something. And I couldn't find it. And I went back to that zero, and I backed up on the line item was called interest expense.
0: Huh.
1: and it was truly a zero. And I had like a spiritual event because I had looked for the mistake, and there was no mistake.
4: You were free.
1: And my cruise was making a pilgrimage to Franklin so that I could come here. And I thought it was going to be some of the personalities. When I saw you, I said, I'm not going to be able to talk today. Because you're one of the five or six guys in my life
3: And he's doing all the talking.
1: And you never gave up on me. You don't know me, but I know you, and you never gave up on me. And
4: I'm so proud of you.
2: Well, and hey, I'm looking at a woman next to you that never gave up on you either.
4: Yeah, amen.
1: She would stop me in my
4: 47
1: pacing.
4: 47 freaking years, yeah.
1: In my pacing around in my bottom when I couldn't eat and couldn't sleep for the nightmares, and she'd stop me while I'm pacing, and she'd say, open your mouth. And she'd spray medicine in my mouth because she went to the doctor because I couldn't tell her what I'd done. I was all pushing those secrets down inside. And
2: what's your marriage like now?
3: Oh, we've always had a good marriage, yeah.
1: But I will say there's no true intimacy in a marriage until there's first financial intimacy. It's been remarkable.
3: Well, you see, he got his degree in accounting from Texas Christian University. And so I thought, well, he knows his way around money. Yeah. So I don't have to worry about that because I just raised the children, right? Yeah. And can I shout out to, hey, Lydia, hey, Jorma, hey, Stuart.
4: Yeah.
2: Very cool.
4: The Financial Peace University graduates, I like it. Way to go, guys.
2: I have a lot of respect for a man that looks himself in the mirror and says, I need to go get help. And he goes and gets the help he needs so he can be the husband and the father and the businessman that he needs to be. I'm proud of you, brother.
4: Amen.
2: That's awesome.
4: Me too. I'm very proud of both of you. Very well done. And I just love the story. It's just so redeeming that you hit the submit button on the cruise for the 47th anniversary. That's perfect. That's perfect.
2: So, let's shout them out.
4: All right, here we go. You got to love it. Monty and Carr, $497,000 paid off in 6 years, making 60 to 120. Count it down. Let's hear a debt-free scream.
3: 3, 2, 1. We're debt-free!
4: Yeah! And they're sitting on the back deck of that ship yelling that. People thought they were weird. We think they're great.

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0: Our scripture of the day, Colossians 3:2, set your minds on things above, not on earthly things. Joe Vitale said, a goal should scare you a little and excite you a lot. Louisa is in Atlanta. Hi, Louisa. How are you?
1: Hi, yes. Good afternoon. Thank you for taking my call.
0: Sure. What's up?
1: So I have about $103,000 worth of debt because I agreed to co-sign, or not co-sign, but rather finance things for my boyfriend.
0: Uh-oh.
1: Oh,
0: gross.
1: I grew up with your principles, ironically enough. I worked my way through college, never had any debt of my own, not a car, nothing. And I got pregnant, so we decided to stay together for our baby. He convinced me to open a business for him, so I also opened a credit card for the business, his ask. And that's a $22,000 balance. I also financed his truck, $60,000 balance.
0: Did you say he left?
1: No, he did not.
0: Oh, he's still there.
1: Together. He does not know I'm calling you.
2: Are you married? Are you still boyfriend?
1: No.
2: Okay.
1: We were never married.
0: And how old is your child?
1: My son is 2.
0: And what do you make a year?
1: I bring home about $5,100 a month.
2: How much does his business make?
1: So he's owed a lot in invoices right now, about $60K, but he hasn't received any payment in about 2 months.
0: What does he do?
1: It's a construction company.
0: Okay.
2: How certain are you of these invoices versus him saying, no, they're supposed to be paying me?
1: I have asked for proof of the emails and the communication that he's kept with the GCs that are owing him.
2: Has he shown them to you?
1: Yes.
2: Okay.
1: The truck is $60,000 owed on it, but it's upside down because of the miles, about $10,000. And the financial entity that I financed it through does not do personal loans. I'm backed into a wall here. I want to get rid of all of this debt. He did receive a job offer to start as a project manager, and that starts in November, the first week of November.
0: Good. So what's he going to be making?
1: $90,000.
0: Okay, and he makes $90,000, and you make?
1: I make $85,000.
0: Okay, so, mm-hmm. so you make $175,000 starting in November. And you owe $60,000 on a truck and $25,000 on a credit card. Okay. What would I do if I were in your shoes? Number one, the two of you need to get aligned on the fact that we're going to clean this mess up and we're never doing it again, and that this was a dumb idea.
1: Mm-hmm.
0: If you cannot get aligned on that, then you need to see a counselor, a therapist. Okay? Because you need to get married.
2: Or you need to
0: break up.
2: Or break up.
0: One of the two.
1: My fear is that if I leave, he's going to default on all of these payments and leave me with everything. Because he's legally not liable for any of it.
0: Yeah, but you make $85,000 and you can sell the truck. And then you will only owe a few thousand dollars and you can work your way through this.
2: I don't want you staying with somebody who's unsafe, that you feel coerces you into things you don't want to do. Because the safety there will just continue to
0: erode.
2: Yeah, it'll go away.
0: Yeah, you started taking your power back when you started demanding he get a job and I want to see the invoices. And he started listening, which was the good news. Okay?
1: Yeah.
0: So the coercion changed directions. You started coercing him, which is good, for his own good. And so if he's going to stand up, be a man, take a job, and clean the mess up, and he's husband material. If he's not, then it's time for him to move on and you clean up this mess and go, I just did a really stupid thing.
1: If I were to leave, I would need the truck and the personal credit card at least paid off so that I can afford to live by myself with my child.
0: Yeah. Well, here's an idea. Before you live in a toxic situation, just let them both go into default and live on your money and pay your bills. And when they come calling, then you can work out a deal with them, both of them. Repo the truck.
2: I'm way more worried about your safety, ma'am, than I am about the stupid truck.
0: Yeah. You've got this perception that this is golden handcuffs or some kind of toxic handcuffs, and it's not. just stop paying it. If he leaves, just stop paying it. Tell him where the truck is. Give him his address. Tell him go pick it up. As soon as possible, please repo it now. And guess what? I bet you he'll find some money all of a sudden.
2: Or they'll sue you for the, they'll sell it, sue you for the difference, and you'll owe them 20 grand or whatever. And yeah, you can say, I don't have that money. I'm a single mom. I will pay you when I can. Or we'll come up with a payment arrangement.
0: Yeah. Just don't pay.
1: Should I borrow from my 401k those 10k to just get rid of it?
0: Are you not listening?
2: No. I know you're scared. I can hear it. Are you safe, hon?
1: Yeah, I'm in my car.
2: No. I know, but when you go home to your house tonight with this boyfriend, are you safe?
1: Yeah.
0: I don't think I believe you anymore. I think you need to move out tonight.
2: Yeah.
0: Go find some family in the area.
1: No, my family. My mom lives in Florida. The rest of my family lives in South America.
0: Okay. I think you need to go get a place to stay, a women's shelter or something, and get your child and get out of there. I don't think you're safe, and I think you know it. And you're putting up with a bunch of BS off this guy because of a truck payment. Nah, forget it. Just let him have the truck.
2: You're worth way more than this.
0: You're worth way more than this whole situation. It's just a little bit of credit. So what? You're acting like this stuff has more power than it does, and it only has the power if you give it power. If you're not safe, you need to be gone when he gets home tonight. You hear me? Hello?
1: Hello, yeah. Okay. I said okay.
2: Okay. Online and put a freeze on all of your credit so he can't take out any more loans against you.
1: Okay.
0: And then just go, hey, dude, you know, you need to pay this bill because, by the way, I'm going to sue you for child support.
2: Well, he needs to pay that anyway.
0: I know. I'm going to make sure he does.
1: I was hoping to have a relationship with him as co-parents because we're always going to be in our child's life. And
0: no, not necessarily.
2: Not necessarily. If he's an abuser,
0: he's not going to be in anybody's life.
2: That's right.
0: Go to jail. Do not pass go.
2: We're going to solve all those problems after we solve the chief issue in your situation right now, which is safety. Okay?
0: You're talking to two guys. You don't co-parent with a gorilla.
2: Yeah.
0: You co-parent with someone who's functional. And so this is simple. And we don't worry about their income or whatever. So if you're not safe, you need to get out of there. And I can't tell if you're just emotional and you're scared of this debt or if you're truly not safe. I can't tell with the tears where they're coming from. But if you're not safe, you need to be gone when he gets home tonight. Screw the debt. Screw him. He's not a father. He's an abuser. If you're not safe, that's what it is. Time to walk, little sister.
2: Yeah.
0: Now, if you're safe and you're just scared of the debt and you feel ashamed because you got manipulated, then you push through this and you go see a therapist. But I think you said you're seeing someone. Why don't you call your therapist when you get off the phone and tell them what we just told you?
2: Yeah, ASAP.
0: And if your therapist has any kind of backbone, they're going to get you out of there this afternoon if they think there's abuse going on. So get on the phone with your therapist. Make that promise to Christian. I'm going to put you on hold. We're going to make sure we get some people come around you and make sure you're okay, kid. Good gracious.
2: Dave, I don't like that at all.
0: I feel pretty helpless right this second. I don't like that feeling.
2: Me either.
0: Especially when I want to find a construction boy and pound him. But anyway.
2: Yeah,
0: it doesn't help me at all.
2: And people call the show with regularity with debt issues or relationship challenges. Listen, the only thing that matters in these situations, first and foremost, are you safe?
0: Yeah.
2: And I know leaving
0: can't
2: with
0: start from anywhere else.
2: That's right. Leaving with a child is a big responsibility. It comes with a lot of burden. It comes with a lot of disruption. I get that. And your safety is worth every single bit of that disruption.
0: That puts this hour of the Ramsey Show in the books. We'll be back with you before you know it. In the meantime, remember, there's ultimately only one way to financial peace, and that's to walk daily with the Prince of Peace, Christ Jesus. If you want to win with money in 2026, you can't keep living normal. Normal's broke. 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
4: This is WHBC News. Good morning. I'm Pam Cook. Former President Barack Obama will rally Democrats in Ohio next week as the midterm races heat up.
5: Former President Barack Obama will campaign for Ohio Democratic U.S. Senate nominee, former Senator Sherrod Brown, in Cleveland on October 24th.
6: Sherrod Brown has always fought for working people, standing up to big corporations, standing up to Wall Street, standing up to pharmaceutical companies, because Sharon believes in the promise of America.
5: The former president saying in an online video, Brown worked to protect Ohio jobs. He'll also rally support for Democratic gubernatorial nominee Amy Acton. Brown faces incumbent Senator John Husted, a Republican who was appointed to take over the Senate seat vacated by Vice President J.D. Vance. Acton faces Republican Vivek Ramaswamy in the race to succeed GOP Ohio Governor Mike DeWine, who is term limited. Kristen Goodwin, Fox News.
4: City of Canton has taken a lot of action to keep the city clean. The latest, Mayor Bill Scheer wants to add a third cleanup crew to go after illegally dumped materials. Council is working to get a new truck for the crew.
7: We're creating two more new positions. It's really working out well, and it could be even mowing vacant lots through the city. So we're going to need a truck for them.
4: Meanwhile, they work Tuesdays and Fridays at the Canton Recycle Center on Schroyer Avenue Southeast. That's a new asphalt parking lot there, and the mayor says he'd like to see it become a drive-through facility for the wintertime. Six Flags closing nine roller coasters across North America, including two at Kings Island near Cincinnati. All of that after a man was ejected from his seat and fell to his death on Monday.
8: 22-year-old Hassan Jihad Kareem, a Georgia teacher, plunging to his death at Six Flags over Georgia. He fell from the 200-foot-tall roller coaster onto the roof of a nearby structure. Authorities believe he was on the ride for about 3.5 minutes with his son while his wife and daughter were watching below. Now, witnesses claim they heard a weird clicking and then reported that the staff repeatedly checked the ride's restraints before the disaster happened. Several other riders on the coaster were also injured in that incident. Shockingly, the nightmare continued even after the ride was stopped, with passengers stranded in their seats high above the ground for more than an hour.
4: They were more than 200 feet above the ground. Officials say they are now investigating. Cornell University has banned parties and social events at fraternity houses for the rest of the school year following anger over its handling of an alleged gang rape. President of the university announced that decision yesterday, saying the school needs time to review whether fraternity life can safely continue. For News Talk 1480 WHBC, I'm Pam Cook.
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9: Here's your AccuWeather forecast. This afternoon will bring mainly cloudy skies and cooler temperatures with a few showers expected. The high will reach 71 degrees. Tonight, skies will remain mostly cloudy with a low of 54. Tomorrow, anticipate a mix of clouds and sunshine along with some afternoon showers. The high will be 67 degrees. Tomorrow night, expect rain throughout the night with temperatures starting at 61 degrees but rising into the lower 70s. With the AccuWeather forecast, I'm meteorologist Jason Caterina for News Talk 1480 WHBC.
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0: Normal is broken, common sense is weird, so we're here to help you transform your life. 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And ladies and gentlemen, drum roll please, it is book launch day. That's right, we have a brand new book by Dr. John Deloney, Building the Marriage You Want. 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That's my definition of it.
1: The 18-year-old punk rock.

0: and punk rock are still stuck in there is like, you put a heart on the cover of your book? But the answer is yes, we did.
1: It's about marriage.
0: It was the right thing to do. That's right.
1: It's about marriage. It's about love.
0: That's right.
1: So, hey, this is a seriously wonderful book. And honestly, this thing has been cooking
0: for several years
1: in your brain since I've known you.
0: Yeah. Yeah.
1: I mean, we've had this back and forth about some of these issues and how to handle certain marriage situations on the air here, but also off air, just talking about life. And this is something I've got to address, Dave. And eventually I'm going to get to this, Dave. And here it is. This thing's cooked up.
0: Yeah. And I'll tell you, the impetus for it was you and I were doing an event in Los Angeles, and a woman at a signing line leaned over and said, "Hey, real quick," and you know how that goes. Someone says, like, "Hey, real quick," and they want to, like, ask you, like, a real deep question. She just said, "Is marriage still worth it?" And without even looking up, I dumped into this spiel about me and my wife and how we scratched and clawed, and she interrupted me, rightfully so, and she said, I know it worked out for you, but is it still worth it in the 21st century? And that broke, that I made eye contact with her, I started laughing, and I said, "I have a personal story, and I have a Sunday school answer, but I don't have a great answer for you." And that exchange haunted me, and I went down the rabbit hole. All the data, all the nerds, all the folks, all the conversations you and I have had behind closed doors. Like, and so this is everything I know about marriage. This is it.
1: Well, and a ton of research.
0: Yeah, and I think it's probably the biggest book that's ever come out of Ramsey Solutions. It's a tome. It's a big book.
1: It's not that. I mean, it's not super thick, but it's readable.
0: Yeah. I wrote it for people who read one or two books a year. That's
1: the,
0: it.
1: But the research in it might be more than anything we've ever done.
0: Yeah.
1: We put research into every project, but this one's got a lot.
0: Yeah, we dug into it. Had to answer that question. Is marriage still worth it?
1: Yeah. In order to have practical tools to reconnect and build a stronger marriage, which is the line, right? You've got to have some backup for it.
0: That's right.
1: And the practical tools just can't come out of your ear.
0: Right.
1: Right. And so this is absolutely amazing. So one of the biggest myths couples believe, if your marriage feels hard, it must be broken. That's a myth, right?
0: Right. And the culture says if it's hard, then that means it's run its course and you should move on. And now the more frightening cultural conversation that the data showed me was, parents are no longer recommending their kids, like, do this thing. Parents are recommending you need to go to school, you need to get a job, you need to get economically secure, you need to get a house. And then if you want to do this other thing, and it's just inverted our entire culture. And we're seeing it play out with the birth rates falling. We're seeing it play out with the rise in anxiety and depression. Like, all these different things, all these different social ills, I think, can be traced back to, do you have an anchored, connected ride or die relationship that you build from, not add at the end of everything else?
1: Well, and certainly the angle that I've always taken in these discussions is that there's always been data on my side of the equation, the money side, that says that married people prosper.
0: Yeah,
1: build wealth greater. I mean, for instance, here's one we just saw the other day from the North Carolina Family Policy Council, the piece of research they did. Married men earn 26% more than unmarried men.
0: Right.
1: Would you please get up and go to work?
0: Well, you've got your anchor.
1: I mean,
0: what is
1: the basis of that? That's crazy.
0: And the net worth of a household is exponentially bigger over the course of time, right? Because you got two people working together.
1: Well, a married householder under 35, an unmarried female versus a married female, 14 times less net worth.
0: That's right. That's right.
1: The married has 14 times more, and 5 times more married males have 5x. At 35 years old, of what unmarried males have. And it's partly because of dual income, but it's also because of just this, that marriage, while it's messy, is a beautiful thing.
0: That's exactly right. Yeah, and so the ultimate answer to that question is, yes, it's worth it. And then this book explores, well, how are you supposed to do that in the 21st century? It's hard. And the blueprint that my granddad used for a 72-year marriage doesn't work now. The world is changing. It's just a different place. The principles and values, I think, are still the same. But how you go about dealing with communication and conflict and kids and sex and money is just different. And so my goal is, this is the last marriage book. I know there's a million out there on the market. The last marriage book anybody's ever going to need is right here.
1: Building the Marriage You Want, in great bookstores starting today. Certainly.
0: It's pre-sale today. It comes out in January.
1: Oh, I'm so sorry.
0: January 26th. The pre-sale launches today. That's right.
1: Oh, my gosh. I should know these.
0: It hits the bookstores. And we wanted to pre-sale it early. So if you buy pre-sale it now, I think it's important to call out, you're helping us out because the pre-sale metrics help with all the bookstores and all that kind of stuff. 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
1: Okay, so you get $24.99 for the pre-sale, RamseySolutions.com store. It's not in bookstores, I lied. You can lock it in. It's $100 in extra goodies thrown in for free. The enhanced audiobook, which is amazing. The early access to the e-book. You'll get the e-book 2 weeks before pub date. And we got instant access to the exclusive video, Dr. John Deloney, on connected communication, which the video alone is going to be worth the purchase.
0: Yeah, that's one of the talks from the Money and Marriage event that Rachel and I put on that always sells out. People are like, can you live stream it? Can you live stream it? This is the first time that's ever been released out into the wild there.
1: Other than you had to be here on campus live to see it. Yeah, very cool. Okay, pre-sale on building the marriage you want. You're going to love this. Go ahead and get it in your stocking. This is an incredible piece of work. I'm very, very proud that Ramsey is putting it out. Very proud of John for all the hard work he's put into this. And you guys do not want to miss out on this. Mary, you know, the thing you said there is first time it's hard, everybody thinks, well, you know, everything that's worth it is hard.
0: Yeah.
1: I mean, try raising kids.
0: Right. Well, and people are opting out of that because it's hard. Or try doing anything of value. It's hard.
1: Yeah, I mean, raising kids is hard. Is it worth it? Yeah.
0: Oh man,
1: powerful thing you're doing in your life
0: for the
1: right?
0: world. Yeah,
1: it's pretty incredible. But yeah, I mean, waking up in the middle of the night and oh my god,
0: and worrying and stress and by the way, I think it's important. It's not just two knuckleheads on a podcast saying it. The data backs it up over time, and. So the real question for me is not should I, it's how. How do I do this?
1: Yeah. Well, I had a lady one time, we were doing Q&A, and she said, well, my husband and I, we've been married 30 years, we've never had a fight. And I said, that's because you lie.
0: Yeah. Yeah, if somebody tells me we never have a fight, I'm like, y'all need to go see somebody right away.
1: There's something wrong with you.
0: Right away. One of y'all is burying
1: yourselves. Something wrong with you.
0: Yeah.
1: You really need to work on this. It's part of the fun of the whole thing. It's a good fight. Come on, people.

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0: Jake's in Buffalo, New York. Hi, Jake. How are you?
1: Great. How are you?
0: Better than I deserve. What's up?
1: Well, my wife of 30 years has been accumulating secret debt for probably the past 5 years, and I discovered it about then. And I'm struggling with essentially how to reconcile my vow to stand by my wife for better or worse and my responsibility to protect the future that I've been building for my lifetime. And we're talking about over $100,000 in debt.
0: Wow. For 5 years?
1: Yes.
0: What's she buying?
1: She is buying things, but I think she gave money to her family. She admitted to giving some to her brother. She won't really discuss this with me. She won't discuss the total amount with me. I've been struggling with this for years.
0: Wait a minute. So this has been going on a long time?
1: This has been going on, like I said, for about 5 years that I started discovering it because I noted my credit score dropped all of a sudden because I monitor Credit Karma or whatever. And
2: why is your credit score dropping?
1: Well, because...
2: She's taking out fraudulent loans in your name?
1: No, she's not, John. But what was happening is we have shared accounts. We have joint accounts. And she was dipping into the credit line. She would go overdraft.
2: Okay.
1: And then it would dip into the credit line and impact me. So that's one of the negatives of having a shared account.
0: Okay, so what I'm curious about is 5 years ago, you discovered this level of deception. And... her reaction was not sorrow. It was obstinance.
1: 100%.
0: And you...
1: Anger, blame.
0: At that point, why did you not deal with this? Why are we having this conversation 5 years later?
1: Well, I think I was trying to be forgiving. And, you know, one of the things that kept getting thrown out at me is like, I guess my worst isn't good enough. You know, for better or for worse. And I was being guilted, maybe gaslit, into believing that it was something I was doing wrong, that I wasn't being forgiving. And so, I'm sorry, go ahead.
2: Let me say this. And you don't have to agree with me on this, and that's perfectly okay. We call this financial infidelity.

0: to talk about what I did with it, which makes you really suspect on other things as well.
1: And so let's back out. Where else will she not be connected with you? Because it's rare that it happens just in one area.
2: I would agree. First 20 years, we were on the same page. Things were pretty good. Raised our son. Did a great job. He's doing very well. The past 10 years, she changed jobs. We've both been under a lot of job stress. We both have executive level positions. I think that impacted the marriage some, and we started kind of living as roommates. Mm-hmm. And it's just gone downhill from there.
0: Okay. Well, here's the thing. Your marriage is very seriously broken. I think all three of us can agree with that. You knew that before you called. And so then you've got to decide under what circumstances this continues. And so if I were to say, you know, I wouldn't suggest you end a marriage based on two goobers on a podcast telling you something, but I am going to tell you this marriage is going to end if it doesn't change. And so I'm going to, what have we got to do to change it? Well, I think you need to go sit down with a marriage counselor. She's not going to go. I don't think. I would invite her and say, I'm going to go sit down with a marriage counselor and see if our marriage can be saved. Because under the current way it's operating, I think it's ending. And I hate that. I don't want that. I want us to stay together. We're too invested. I've always loved you. I want to stick this out. But I'm not going to continue the way this is. And I'm going to go sit down with a counselor and figure out how we can begin to heal, and or if we can begin to heal. I hope you'll come, because you not coming may signal the end of this thing. But we've got to go try. And so you go sit down with someone who can give you a much better, wiser than a five-minute call on a podcast, okay?
2: Right.
0: And but I'll just tell you, 100% chance you're going to go crazy and be in a rubber room, or this marriage is going to end, or it's going to change, and you guys are going to start healing. One of those three things. It cannot maintain where it is. It will not maintain. There's no such thing as status quo here. It's going to burn down. It's going to end in ashes.
1: I think it's already there.
0: Yeah. But, I mean, it's going to finish off. I don't know if you can turn this around. It doesn't sound like you can. The thing that scares me the most is it's been 5 years and neither one of you have addressed it. Neither one of you have said, look, either this fixes or you're gone. Neither one of you said that to each other.
2: I didn't have the divorce discussion. Mm-hmm. And she said, go ahead and file. I'm not going to fight it. But I really prepared to do it at the time.
1: Well, and so
2: now I feel more prepared.
0: Yeah, I think you've got to.
1: Well, there
0: if
1: is.
0: A, if it can't get better,
1: there is a. I don't know if it's a common trend. Just since I've been looking into this, there is a move where somebody is going to continue to act in a certain way because they don't want to hold that I signed this paper to end this marriage. So I'm going to continue to push and be not be a person of character to do things that violate the agreements that we made, and then you go file, and then you're the bad guy.
2: Right.
1: So her, like you
0: That's
1: saying,
0: more gaslighting.
1: Right. You saying, hey, I can't do this marriage anymore. And her saying, cool, great. Go ahead and sign up for it. That's a big statement, right?
2: Yeah.
1: Let me say it this way. She's already left your marriage. She's just asking you to go make it official. And so if you want to rebuild this thing from the floor up, I've seen it done in worse situations than you're in. I believe in redemption. I wouldn't do this show. But the reality is she's already left it. She's got her own money, her own plans, her own deals. I would also take this added steps to close down this credit line, brother.
0: Yeah, oh, definitely.
1: Like unhook yourself from this thing.
0: Yeah. Joint accounts need to be shut down by the time you get off the phone. And then you need to go see a counselor and make a decision on what you're going to do.
2: I just remember something you said, Dave, in one of your other shows, that money flows toward what you care about.
1: That's it.
2: And mine was flowing toward our shared goals, while hers was flowing toward herself and her family. And
0: maybe something else.
2: Family, but
1: exactly.
0: The fact that she's secretive still is more than just, I'm ashamed I gave this to my dysfunctional family. There might be something else you find later. It could be worse than you think it is.
1: Who knows what it could be. And it may be that 10 years ago, you weren't somebody she could come to and sit down and say, hey, I really want to help out our family in this way. and you weren't some

0: lady that she could sit down with that all tangled up at the beginning. What we know now is she's left.
1: 5 years.
0: She's left. And you've got to do the next right thing for you and for y'all and for your future.
2: So, John, there's a principle of action.
0: Yeah, you got to take the next right action.
2: When something's not right, it's not going to get right by itself.
0: Right. And sometimes the action is stop doing what you're doing. Sometimes it is, I'm going to go talk to somebody that knows what they're doing, but you got to move.
2: Not 5 years later.
0: That's right.

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3: News Talk 1480 WHBC Newsroom. A theme park fatality in Georgia has a direct impact on one right here in Ohio. Kings Island, just north of Cincinnati, has closed two of its roller coasters following the incident on Monday at Six Flags Over Georgia. A male passenger fell to his death from the Goliath roller coaster. Four other injuries were reported. Victims' names have not been released. Kings Island says it has temporarily closed the Diamondback and Orient coasters out of an abundance of caution. They have been found and they are now in jail. The two women who escaped on Monday night from the Stark Regional Community Correction Center in Louisville, they were caught in Dover last night. And officials say Hope Skerritt and Kiraya Oler were headed to Florida. Police say the women escaped through the roof of the building and left behind some shoes and clothing in a nearby wooded area. They are still investigating the possibility of there being an accomplice. Cornell University has banned parties and social events at fraternity houses for the rest of the school year following anger over its handling of an alleged gang rape. President Michael Kotlovoff announced that decision yesterday, saying the school needs time to review whether fraternity life can safely continue. In sports, the Guardians are now tied in the ALCS with the Tampa Bay Rays after losing last night 3-1. Series resumes tomorrow night in Cleveland. I'm Pam Cook.
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4: Here's your AccuWeather forecast this afternoon. Expect mainly cloudy skies and cooler temperatures with a few showers possible. The high will reach 71 degrees. Tonight will bring mostly cloudy conditions with a low of 54. Tomorrow, anticipate a mix of clouds and sunshine along with the chance of afternoon showers. The high will be around 67 degrees. Tomorrow night, rain will be persistent with temperatures starting at 61 degrees and rising into the lower 70s. With the AccuWeather forecast, I'm meteorologist Jason Caterina for News Talk 1480 WHBC. 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
1: Hi, guys. I'm looking forward to getting your advice here. I am 58, self-employed, and for years we've qualified for free New York State health insurance. Now, the last few years, my income has increased, and I still qualify for that insurance because I've been contributing to IRAs and 401ks, and that's lowered my income. Supposedly because it's not tax deductible. You know what I mean.
0: Yeah.
1: Anyways, my question is, when it comes to investing, I'm doing traditional IRAs. Should I switch to a Roth IRA now that I'm making more money and pay my own health insurance, or would it be counterproductive at our age at 58?
0: Well, I would jump online with Health Trust that we recommend for health insurance and let them shop the market and give you some pricing so that you're dealing with actual facts and figures, not feelings. And so if you've got a number there and you go, okay, it's $800 a month, oh, that's $10,000 a year, which might be pretty close, might be. And, you know, just as an example, then you go, okay, how does that go against the fact that my Roth is growing tax-free, and I've got $5 million later, $4 million, $2 million later in my accounts, and it's all tax-free versus paying taxes on all that money. Probably better off to buy the health insurance and have Roth. That's what the math's probably going to tell you. You see how I did that?
1: That's what I was thinking, mainly for my wife, because I have an incurable cancer, and so I might make it five. I might make it another 10. But I'm looking.

0: for her, her interests, of course, because she's healthy as a horse. So, I see where you're going with that.
1: Yeah, I mean, 5 or 10, you know, is not the window I was using. That does change the equation, certainly. But if you're doing it not for you but for her, and if that's actually how this plays out, then, and it's for her, then my original thing does stand, right? Because we're talking about over a long period of time, the money is growing tax-free, and it's a lot of money.
0: Mm-hmm.
1: And it's a lot more than the cost of health insurance and taxes that you're going to pay by going traditional. So I think that's where you're going to end up. That you're going to be better off from this point forward doing Roth, and then gradually, how much money have you got now in traditionals?
0: About $1.2 million.
1: Okay. Do you have any cash that's not, any investments that's not in retirement?
0: Yes, probably about $100,000.
1: Okay, all right. And what's your household income?
0: Well, it was always around 36, but now in the last 2 years, it's slowly went up to 50, and then in the last 2 years, it's like 150 right now.
1: Yeah.
0: That's good. Net.
1: Good, good, okay.
2: What kind of cancer you got, brother?
0: It's some kind of rare blood cancer that no one knows about.
2: Yeah.
0: Only about 10 people a year get it.
2: Man, I'm sorry you're dealing with that, brother. And
0: hey,
2: you're
0: well,
2: you
0: know, if I had a choice.
2: Yeah.
0: I'd rather have it than some kid if I had a choice.
2: Yeah. Hmm. Well, you're a noble man for looking at what looks like it's going to be a premature stop sign for you, but you signed up to do life with your wife, and it's noble that you're looking for her years beyond, right?
1: Yeah. Well done.
0: Of course.
2: And also, you've got a lot of money in your account already. I also don't want you to get to the end of the life, your end of your life, and hand your wife a receipt and say, we didn't have a lot of experiences together, but here's a number and an account. If you got 5 or 10 years left, brother, I'd be living my life too.
0: Oh, yeah, we do. We work together. We're always together.
2: You're like, no, so no.
0: Obviously, we get along.
2: I'm good. And hey, man, I've reached a new level of optimism with some of the advancements they're making, and maybe they'll be able to cure your cancer, but they may be able to extend your life beyond 10 years with the technologies that are coming down the road. So
1: now there's some serious move in that world.
2: Yeah, so good,
1: sure.
2: good for you, brother. You're a good man, dude.
1: Yeah, you are. Yeah, I'm going to stop and start doing Roth, and I'm going to look at health insurance with HealthTrust. I think you're going to find that's going to be a better math equation for you and your wife. And then I'm going to begin to move that million, it's going to take about $250,000 to do it, into Roths. Because in 7 years, if it's in good mutual funds, that's going to be $2 million. And now we've got a bigger tax problem. And 7 years later, it's going to be $4 million. And now we've got an even bigger tax problem. So we need to move it towards Roths out of traditionals steadily, sooner rather than later. You don't have enough cash to pay the taxes to do it all at once. So you're going to have to do it a little bit at a time and cash flow the taxes.
2: Hey, Dave, can I ask you a question that I've never heard us talk about on the show, and it's shown up in two weird places in my life. And I thought, next time I'm sitting with Dave, I'm going to run this by him. I sat with a woman once who lost her husband, and he was an older man, and he passed away. And when I was sitting with her at her kitchen table, just talking about, here's what we're going to do next, she said, I know we have tons of money. Like, they were a pretty wealthy crew. But she said, he always handled everything, and I need gas and groceries. And so the letters are written, et cetera. I'm going to be out of gas, I'm going to be out of food in this house, and I don't know where any of the money is. So there was that I know intellectually y'all need to know where all the money is and all that kind of stuff. Then recently I was talking with somebody whose father had terminal cancer and passed away, and when him and his sister went to deal with the estate, like go through all the stuff and put everything away, he had left a big chunk of cash in the safe for the expenses of dealing with the day-to-day stuff. And I've never heard us talk about, if you know, if you've got a terminal illness, if you know you're in bad health, is there some value in leaving cash so that the people who are coming behind you to do regular stuff, like pay the bills, get the house cleaned up, get the driveway power washed and stuff to put the house on the market. It seems like there's value in having some liquid cash for people to use for the day-to-day before the life insurance check hits and the house sells and all that kind of stuff.
1: Yeah, I mean, if you got $5 million and you had $50K in cash laying around,
2: that's right,
1: just to grease the wheels,
2: that would really
1: it changes everything.
2: I found it to be a blessing for your family.
1: Yeah. It doesn't have to be in cash in the gun safe, though. It could just be in a checking account,
2: of course,
1: that you got access to,
2: yeah,
1: and just put a POD on it, paid on death to the executor of the estate, and the executor can then execute and, you know, function and do the. It gives them liquidity to do the stuff without having to go to the court and everything else to get things moving. I got my hands on some money, you know, to get through this first 90 days.
2: That's it. Yeah. Like, the thought of having some cash around seems really important.
1: Yeah.
2: Or I listened to this guy talking about how what a blessing it was that him and his sister got to go grieve, be sad, deal with the estate, deal with the family members, and not have to worry about lunch, not have to worry about, hey, we got to get the gutters fixed before we put the house up because the real estate person said you got to get the gutters fixed. We were able to do some stuff and continue on with clearing the house out and not have to deal with so much other drama.
1: Yeah. Yeah, well, I mean, it's not it. A shortage of money, a shortage of even just cash in that situation, magnifies the drama.
2: That's it. Yeah.
1: And so it's like, you know, you're already grieving, and then it just like multiplies it,
2: right?
1: Because it adds this layer of stress to it.

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0: Ryan is with us in Kansas City. Hey, Ryan, how are you?
1: Hi, Dave. Thanks for having me. Dr. John, I am a huge fan of yours. When I got out of the military, I struggled with anxiety for years, got your book, Building a Non-Anxious Life, and it introduced me to myself.
2: Wow.
1: So, number one, thank you for that. And number two, I'm super excited about ordering your next book.
2: Awesome. Cool. Thank you. Hey, thanks for being in the gang, brother.
1: Yeah, man. Okay, so here's the question. I have two wonderful children, an 8-year-old son and a 4-year-old daughter, and I have just started investing into their college accounts in Baby Step 5.
0: Good.
1: I'm putting away $500 for each kid per month.
0: Wow.
1: And, yeah, I'm working. I'm trying. And then, so my question is my wife and I are having a disagreement on how we should be investing this money. I want to put it in a 529 so that they can get all that tax-free growth out of it. My wife is concerned that that's a lot of money to put into a 529, so she kind of wants to keep it in just a standard investment account so that if they end up not going to college or something, they can use it for that. And then I'm also hearing about these Trump accounts, and I don't want to miss an opportunity that I'm just ignorant about. So anyways, I wanted to call you guys and get your perspective.
0: Yeah. Well, the 529s are what we recommend, and it's simply because the money grows tax-free. And I will tell you this. 100% of the people that leave high school need additional training of some kind. Okay? The idea that everyone has to go to a 4-year college is not true, and we're realizing that more and more. The bigger the mess has been made by these universities, right, in terms of the expense and the ridiculous things they teach and so on, the indoctrination by your communist professor and all that, right? But but there's also excellent 4-year degrees that you should really be at the top of your list of something to look at. But no one needs to leave high school and that's the last time they read a book. That's the last time they learn something new. That's the last time they strive for to level up in something, in some kind of a career. I don't care if you're going to be a diesel mechanic, a welder, if you're going to operate heavy equipment, or if you're going to get a master's degree in business, an MBA. I don't care. You need additional training. And so let's just settle on that. You and your wife should be able to settle on that. Because otherwise your child's going to be stunted. People who don't keep learning after high school, they don't do well in the marketplace. The marketplace kicks the crap out of them because of stupidity, okay? And so I've learned more academically after I graduated from college than I did the entire time up through college.
2: That's more to your beer drinking in college, but it is what it is, right?
0: Hey, don't talk about my GPA. But but I did get out.
2: Yeah.
0: I did graduate. Shut up. And so, anyway, yeah. But you see my point. And by the way, your 529 can be used for trade school.
1: Okay, I didn't know that.
0: For code school.
2: For nursing school.
0: For nursing school, for God's sakes.
2: Yeah.
0: For whatever they're going to study, if it's education, it can be used for that. And so it's not trapped there. And if they're brilliant and they get scholarships, or they're athletes and they get scholarships or whatever, you can pull the money out of the 529, the equivalent of the scholarship value each year, and pay no taxes on it.
1: Okay.
0: So the money's not trapped. Now, it's not that big a deal for an 8-year-old, though, because we've only got about 10 years to do this. And so you're only talking about $6,000 times 10 is $60,000 growing tax-free. You might have $30,000 in there that grows tax-free. It might be 90 worth, including the growth. And so taxes on 30 grand is, I don't know, $5,000-$6,000 that we're discussing here at length. So it's really not going to determine much if it's 529 or if it's just in a regular account. I would not put it in their name.
1: Okay.
0: Because I don't want them going off the rails and buying cocaine.
1: Right. So that was kind of another thought about this, was that if we keep it with us, then, you know, like they come in and they want to buy a reasonable, you know, we want to get them a reasonable car with this funding. We could do that. Or it,
0: you're going to have that money anyway, though. You're going to have that money in your pocket. Yeah. So I would put it in the 529, and then I would just keep building wealth. Just because you're going to get some tax break, and you're not putting that much in there anyway. $500 a month, $6,000 a year, 10 years is $60,000. Okay? So it's just not it's not like you're going to have $300,000 trapped in a 529 or something. You're not. It's not going to be that much.
2: And if you keep it in your name and...
0: By the way, it's not even going to be enough to send them to school.
2: Yeah. They're still going to have some work to do.
0: You're going to have to come out of pocket with some other money, too.
2: And that's assuming for your 4-year-old especially... That college looks exactly the same as it does now, and
0: not going
2: with
0: to.
2: AI coming, it's going to look different, brother. And I like the idea of you putting it in your name, because there may come an opportunity that you're going to have to be retrained too.
0: Yeah. So I'm good either way. It's not going to make that much difference. But 529, you've got control of it, and you're going to have to buy the car out of a different fund anyway, because you can't rob this fund and buy a car, because they're not going to go to school then. So if they're going to a 4-year, you're not going to have enough money. So, you know, it's good that you're doing a lot. You're way ahead of the average guy.
2: Way ahead.
0: So I'm not putting down your plan, but I am just saying that we're over-dramatizing the size of this money and the impact it's going to have in taxes and in control and so forth. So I'm probably continue to put this in a 529 in good growth stock mutual funds that are growing at an average annual rate of 10-12%, and it's going to grow tax free, and they're going to go to school and teach your kids that continuous learning is necessary. I brainwashed mine growing up that they were going to college, and I probably wouldn't do that today, but I would say I still strongly recommend 4 years of college for people. I still believe in it.
2: Yeah, I as do I. And I'll tell you this, based on what he just said about the car. So for everybody listening, this is me. I co-host the Ramsey Show. Part of my package working at universities all the years was my kids got to go. That was my kids' college is baked into
0: free tuition for your children if you work at the college.
2: That's right. And sometimes even beyond that. And so when I left to come work here, I opened up a high yield savings account because my kids are already, one of my kids is older. And so I just started squirreling money away. Last year, Dave, I was getting paid on like a Friday, and Wednesday I went to look at a new truck, and I thought, oh, I want that one. So I back and forth with the guy, and I called the banker where my high yield savings account is. He's a friend of mine. And I said, hey, I need you to move this over because I'm going to buy this truck with it, and then I get paid this weekend, I'm going to move it back. And my buddy said, that's your kid's college fund. And I go, yeah, but I'll do it on Friday. And he said, as your banker, I'm not letting you do this. As your friend, I'm telling you, I don't trust you, Delaney, to move this money out. And it caused me to wait 2 days. I got a better deal on the truck at the end of the week when I went back. And here's the big thing. I fell prey to, no, it's cool, man. And so even like if the temptation is so big to get it on a used car, to go ahead and, well, let's go ahead and get the shutters because there's that money in that account. The idea of a 529, it protects you from you sometimes, too.
0: Yeah. And our kids, I mean, we didn't have 529s, but they had an account in their name. We used Optimus, and it was their college fund.
2: Yeah.
0: And I showed them how to calculate what it was worth. The share price on the mutual fund multiplied by the number of shares equals the dollar value that's in your account for your college fund, I brainwashed them.
2: Yeah, that's right.
0: You're going to college. You have a college fund. It's just presupposed.
2: Same with me. You'll go learn something after high school, period.
0: Yeah, you're going to go do something.
2: Yeah.
0: And because, I mean, I just thought they need a 4-year degree, and all three of them got good, usable 4-year degrees. They didn't get a degree in left-handed puppetry, you know. So, and they didn't overpay for it by going to some ridiculous price college because they wanted to tell people where they went to college instead of what they learned.
2: That's right.
0: So we didn't do any of that stuff, but we just paid for it.
2: Yeah.

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2: Energy costs fuel more inflation. I'm Lisa Brady, Fox News. In the final reading before the midterm elections, consumer prices rose 0.6% in September and 3.7% year over year, driven by gas prices, including record diesel prices.
3: Food prices were unchanged in September. The Federal Reserve has shifted its focus to fighting inflation and is more likely now to raise interest rates again this year.
2: Fox's Jenny Cosola. President Trump visits two more states today after rallying for Republicans in Alaska last night. In South Carolina, Democratic Senate candidate Annie Andrews accuses Republican incumbent Darlene Graham of a conflict of interest over her husband's business connections to Chinese companies.
4: I'm demanding that Darlene Graham cut her family's business ties to China and recuse herself from any Senate votes involving trade with China or policy toward the Chinese military.
2: There's no word of any public response from Graham's campaign to a Washington Post report claiming failure to disclose the information. She's running to keep the Senate seat that had been held by her late brother, Lindsey. Multiple family members of Congresswoman Ilhan Omar have been subpoenaed as part of a federal investigation that led to a search of the Minnesota Democrats' D.C. home this week.
5: We're told Monday's search warrant is related to immigration, given the presence of those Homeland Security agents instead of the FBI. Authorities are looking at her age when she came to the United States in 1995 and later became a citizen in 2000, and whether her age declared on the original application may have been different than her actual age. Authorities are also looking at potential immigration fraud over a period of years, not just when she came to the United States.
2: Fox's David Spund. Federal prosecutors are also investigating Omar's financial disclosures. She says it's all politically motivated, her campaign using the probes for fundraising. 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
6: Here's your AccuWeather forecast. This afternoon will bring mainly cloudy skies and cooler temperatures with a few showers expected. The high will reach 71 degrees. Tonight, skies will remain mostly cloudy with a low of 54. Tomorrow, anticipate a mix of clouds and sunshine along with some afternoon showers. The high will be 67 degrees. Tomorrow night, expect rain throughout the night with temperatures starting at 61 degrees but rising into the lower 70s. With the AccuWeather forecast, I'm meteorologist Jason Caterina for News Talk 1480 WHBC.
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12: Howdy.
13: Okay, so the left is saying, hey, this is really unfair what's being done to Ilhan Omar right now.
12: Oh, yeah, that's what they're saying, yes.
13: It's because she's Muslim. It's because she's a strong woman. Oh, Trump is going after his political opponents. This is nothing. Well, James Comer, he's been doing an investigation with the House. He was on Fox last night talking about the evidence here.
14: Everyone in the Democrat Party has always protected Omar because her base is that Somali voting bloc in Minnesota that's so important.
13: That great
12: Somali. Somali, yeah, that's what it is from now on. Somali.
13: Yeah, I like that. Spicoli from Somali. Here we go.
14: To the Democrat power structure there in Minnesota. So we turned over what we had to the Department of Justice, and I think that the Department of Justice is coordinating with ICE. There was more than enough evidence from what we had to issue a subpoena. Now I think once they've gotten her information in her house with that lawful subpoena, I think it's opened another can of worms, not just for Representative Omar, but her sister as well.
13: Uh-oh.
14: So we know from the whistleblowers in Minnesota when we had the hearing with Tim Walz and Keith Ellison to prove that they were covering up all of this Somali fraud in Minnesota. We know that Ilhan Omar was a key player in that, and now we know her sister was a key player and potentially a huge beneficiary of that massive fraud scheme in Minnesota.
12: Uh-oh.
13: That doesn't seem like a nothing burger.
12: No. No, I think there's something there. Well, I mean, and her sister was involved in the Feeding Our Futures thing.
13: Right.
12: So that's a big problem.
13: Yes. She allegedly didn't marry her brother.
12: No.
13: Ilhan Omar, right. Maybe. Or as James said, Ilhan. Whatever. Somali, Ilhan, hey man, he's rolling.
15: Feeding our finances.
13: Yeah, no kidding.
15: Yeah, now didn't we also learn that her birthday or something is funky?
13: Yeah, she was. Yeah.
15: There's like some weird thing about her birthday that came up.
13: Well, it's huge.
15: Yeah.
13: Because if she was 18.
15: She couldn't, yeah, right.
13: She couldn't be a congressperson, right. But it was 17.
12: Well, yeah, so that was when she was getting citizenship. So when you're a minor and your parent is getting citizenship after coming in as a refugee, then you kind of get it along with them. It's a simpler process for you. But okay. If you were 18 or older, then you have to do it on your own.
15: Got it.
12: And so the question is, was she ever legally naturalized as a United States citizen?
15: Ooh, that could be a big one.
13: Yes.
15: And didn't we learn that her dad was like a warlord or something too?
12: No, her dad was a government official during, well, some trouble in Somalia.
15: Oh, yeah.
12: But yeah, who had some ties to the dictatorship and the slaughter of a lot of people in Somalia.
15: Yeah, that's where I got the warlord thing, yeah. I guess. Because yeah, I was thinking to myself, if he was a warlord, that would be weird on, like, take your dad to school day when he talks about what he does for a living.
12: Yeah, right.
15: He's got an AK strapped to him.
12: Yeah. Anyway, this is a machete.
15: Yeah, exactly. And you know, you got the dad that's a dentist. He's next. You know, he's like going, "Oh my god."
12: Shaking like a leaf up there.
15: Right,
12: like,
15: exactly.
12: I don't want to say the wrong thing.
15: I'm done.
12: I love simoles. I mean, simoles.
15: Doesn't that sound like a Girl Scout cookie? A simole?
12: Simole.
13: So, of course, a lot of talk about all of the political races heading up to the midterms. And Trump is out in different states campaigning. I mean, it's... He is working hard. There's no doubt about it. He's flying here and there. He's Alaska. Yeah. You know, he was in Ohio. I missed this. I saw this later last night. John Huson, Senate candidate in Ohio.
15: Yeah.
13: Did you hear Trump talking about him?
15: No.
13: Oh, boy, man.
4: I don't do this with men very often. I started examining his body because I didn't know he was a great athlete. And I looked and I watched up and down. And I looked at his ass and I looked at the whole... God. And then I looked at his hands. Look at his hands. He's got these, like, claws. And I got it. You are a great athlete.
13: The man. Like, what is
15: that's what a flight of fancy, man. Just take off on that.
12: Scott! That's an endorsement.
15: Certainly.
12: Vote John. Great ass.
15: Just want you to know, I don't usually do this, but...
13: Exactly. Oh, my gosh. You're like, well, Trump, what's he doing checking out? But then he was just riffing on Sophie Cunningham.
4: I like Sophie Cunningham.
13: Yeah.
4: You'd have a lot of men wanting to go and watch her. She's beautiful. You're not allowed to say that anymore, however. His apologies, and please, let me take it back. But Sophie is a beautiful young woman. You probably wouldn't mind her on the team, not to help you with points. But to help you with attendance.
13: Right. Just riffing out there. There's never going to be another one like him.
15: No,
13: just enjoy the ride while
15: not.
13: It lasts. You know, I know it drives some people crazy. But, you know. Oh, and then did you see the one protester? This dude, he was dressed in all black. I don't know if it was the dude is like trans. I'm not quite sure. It was a dude.
15: Mm-hmm.
13: And security's, you know, escorting him out, but part of his shirt comes out, big old belly hanging over. Mm-hmm. Trump could not help himself on that one.
4: He's going back home to mom.
13: One of his old lines, man.
4: He's going back home to mom. Look at him.
13: But then...
4: Look at him. Terrible. Don't we love law enforcement? Oh, he's got to go on a diet. He's a fat... Guy.
13: Wow. So you didn't know what to say. He's a fat guy.
12: Dang.
15: Oh, man.
4: He's a fat guy.
12: Meanwhile, check out the dumper on this guy.
15: What a night that was.
13: Yeah.
15: That would have been one to be at. Wow.
13: Like I'm saying, you could get frustrated by some of this stuff. It's better just to enjoy the ride, really. But it was the midstream part, too. He said, he needs to go on a diet.
4: Don't we love law enforcement? Oh, he's got to go on a diet.
13: So there you go.
15: Holy cow.
13: You've probably seen the piece in Politico where people are saying Kamala shouldn't run.
15: Yeah.
13: No one's for this. Even though she's leading polling, no one wants her to run.
15: I saw that,
13: 2028. She went on another podcast. Have you heard of this one? Kiki Palmer?
15: Who, whatever. She'll show up for an envelope opening.
13: I don't know.
15: I've heard of Kiki Palmer. I don't know why I've heard of Kiki Palmer, though.
13: Okay.
15: Why have I?
13: Do you listen to the podcast?
15: No. I have no idea she had a podcast. Is it a she? It is a she, correct?
13: Yes.
15: Okay.
13: And so Kamala's on there. I guess this is the new line. She wants to tell people she's doing Pilates. Because that was the answer to a question. Remember, it was like last week?
15: Yeah.
13: Now that you're, you know... just a citizen, not in politics. What's something that you're doing that you couldn't do before? And she's like, you know what I'm doing? Pilates. Like you couldn't do that when you were in office?
15: No.
13: Oh, boy. But then she got a surprise to find out Kiki teaches Pilates.
15: Oh, well.
13: And they had a moment together.
6: You know what I've been doing, though, recently is Pilates.
8: So funny you mentioned that.
6: Tell me.
8: We'd love to have you in Palm City over practice by Palmer. You know I am a Pilates instructor.
6: I do not know.
9: Are you serious?
8: Yes.
9: Seriously. Like doing all the things.
8: Yes, you core.
9: Right.
8: The powerhouse.
9: Like the
13: I saw that last night. I said to my wife,
10: I got to grab that clip.
15: Oh, God.
10: For Robbins.
13: She's like, oh, yeah.
15: Yeah. That's it, man. That's why I practice religion, because if I don't, that's my hell. It'll just be that on the loop.
13: Oh, my gosh.
15: I do Pilates.
13: Are you saying Kamala doesn't have a great laugh?
15: It's the worst, and I get you. There's nothing you can do. I mean, consultants, I'm sure, have told her, knock it off. Stop doing that.
13: But she's not going to.
15: Well, she can't.
13: Well, and she's got a word for you, mister.
16: I'm aware of the whatever the memes are about, you know, my laugh. Well, look, I was raised in a family that included very powerful women who laughed from their bellies and would sit around the kitchen table with their coffee, laughing, loud laughs. And and that's how I laugh. And the people that I respected laugh the same way.
13: There you go. She's not going to stop.
15: Good. Keep it up.
13: Can't imagine why no dudes were around there.
15: Man. Oof, can't imagine that.
13: Hey, everybody's got their good time, right? But if it's hurting you politically, that's another thing.
15: Sit around with their coffee and they laugh, and I sit around with my Jack Daniels and laugh.
13: By the way, see, it sounds like you're trying to steal joy from her.
15: No.
12: Well, don't steal joy from Kamala Harris.
15: Didn't she warn us about that?
13: And she did again.
15: Oh, no.
13: It actually made Kiki cry.
15: Are you serious?
13: She made Kiki cry.
15: No.
13: She did.
15: She did the joy thing again?
13: Dude.
16: There's nothing you can do to me that will take my joy. You are not that powerful. You're very brave.
13: Why? And then Kiki starts crying. And then Kamala.
16: We all are, sweetheart.
13: It's okay. She was there. She was there for her.
15: Why is she very brave? Very brave. How?
12: Because people aren't going to take her joy. I don't know That's who's right. trying to take her joy.
15: She got $1 billion to lose. That would make a lot of people cry.
13: Sounds like Doug's trying to steal her joy by telling her, I don't want you to run.
15: Man, there's talk about a guy who wants take back. So, boy.
13: I don't think she's going to run.
15: You know what? Having said that and what I'm reading now, I agree with you.
13: When I read the piece, that was a hit job. That's put out there.
15: Oh, yeah.
13: And now I'm thinking to myself, by Doug Emhoff publicly saying he doesn't want her to run, that's giving her cover.
15: Yeah.
13: Because when she decides and says, I'm not going to run, you know, Doug really didn't want me to run.
15: Well, a strong woman would stand up to Doug and run anyway.
12: True.
13: But Doug's been there for her. I don't know. I'm just thinking that might be her way out. We'll see.
15: Subservient to that husband.
13: Do you think she is going to run?
15: I don't know. I don't think so, because I don't know who's going to back her. The money people, are they going to do this again?
13: No. Whole story. The money people are like, no. Don't do this. So.
15: Yeah.
13: She would have to have the money secured ahead of time.
15: It was $1 billion.
13: Yeah, it was bad.
15: Gosh.
13: More on that later.
15: All right.
13: So there's protesters at Cornell. I noticed ABC was back on Cornell today.
12: Oh, yeah.
13: With no new real news.
12: Well, no, there's no real new news other than Cornell is once again overcorrecting and saying, yeah, no more. You are not going to have any more frat parties.
13: Yes, and that's what they were covering.
12: Yeah.
13: Yes.
12: Well, Cornell, after they banned frat parties to try to mollify the mob that's jumped on this alleged gang rape story, which is already falling apart. The mob is still not going anywhere, and during a protest, I thought, you know, a lot of times we look at these protests and we're like, what are you actually asking for?
13: Right.
12: And a lot of times it's incoherent. Well, this was a very, very salient way of explaining what they wanted.
13: Oh, okay. Roll it. Is this like the California Scream thing because you're frustrated?
12: It was a scream protest. They just stood around and screamed.
13: He is a total clown car, man.
15: All the things I expected to hear today, that's not one of them.
13: No. I thought for sure there was going to be breaking into song or something.
12: Yeah.
13: And I'm thankful for that. Although, there were other, well, progressives, old liberals, bringing song.
15: No.
13: Yes, in Jersey.
15: Oh, God. It never ends.
13: I have it. I don't want to deny you. We'll get to it. And the five stories we're watching today coming right up.

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0: The Markley Van Camp and Robbins Show. Jamie Markley, David Van Camp, Scott Robbins, and now five stories we're watching today. One,
1: two, all right, four, five. Number five. The FBI announced the results of Operation Lone Star Roundup in Texas, saying the investigation uncovered a network of laptop farms that allowed North Korean IT workers to secretly get remote jobs with American companies while appearing to work from within the United States.
2: That is wild.
3: Laptop farms.
1: Yeah. Man. Number four, HHS Secretary RFK Jr. says that they found nearly 200,000 duplicate enrollments involving subsidized health care coverage. Cleaning this up will save about $7.5 million this year and annualized savings of $1.5 billion. Number three, an Iranian woman has been sentenced to death for blasphemy over a social media post that allegedly insulted the Prophet Muhammad. Najme Amini, 23 years old, sentenced to death after being held in prison for 8 months. Yeah. But Shane Gillis is the problem. Number two, consumer prices rose 0.6% month over month. That matches economists' estimates. Year over year, inflation climbed to 3.7%, mostly on the price of gas and diesel in particular. And then number one, a deadly brain liquefying fungus is on the rise in the U.S., and scientists don't know why. The number of cases range from 1 to 5 per year between 2009 and 2023. However, it rose to 8 in 2024 and then jumped to 14 in 2025.
3: You okay, yeah. Scott? It's from listening to Kamala on a podcast.
1: Right. I was going to say, maybe that's where...
3: Find your brain.
1: Maybe that's where James Tallarico was all those days.
2: It is wild that... That story is just sort of floating away.
3: It's all gone. He's fine. He's back. He's had the flu. No big deal. Look the other way.
2: Where are all the investigative reporters on that one?
1: Right.
2: Could it be? I mean, is it real that it was just the flu? Or did he need a mental break and stayed at home?
1: I don't know.
2: And had officials coming in there? Who knows, man? I'm not quite sure what to think of that entire story. I don't know. We got an update from the story you guys had yesterday about the cross-country runner in Washington.
1: Oh, yeah?
2: The biological male?
3: Yes.
2: Did you see the video of what the high school girls did?
3: Yeah, I did. That's what you got to do.
2: They just started walking and walked right off the course.
3: That's what you have to do.
2: We're done.
3: This crap's got to stop.
2: Well, we were saying off air yesterday, it's like, where are the parents at in that story that just allows this to happen? This dude that's finishing, what, 76th?
3: As a boy,
2: as a dude.
3: Yeah.
2: Switches mid-season, and then is number one and number two.
3: Yep.
2: But yeah, that's crazy. So we'll be getting to that a little bit later. And then, you know, for something that never happens in Colorado, school parents sound alarm after daughters were cut from volleyball team while trans athlete plays. That seemed to just tick you off even more, Damon.
1: Well, it's ridiculous. When is the fever going to break on this?
3: You're right. Yes, I keep thinking the same thing. Eventually, everybody's got to go, wait a minute.
2: But there are people, this is their livelihood.
1: Mm-hmm.
2: Like, this is their living.
3: Yeah.
2: They're activists, and they're putting on the pressure. And this is almost like a litmus test to see if you're really progressive or not.
3: It's not even about acceptance. I mean, if you want to pretend you're...

0: You're a woman. You want to live your life that way. I don't care. But you can't do that.
1: And it's so funny because you have progressives still making the same argument, saying, okay, this is very rare.
0: Oh, I know. Mm-hmm.
1: And you watchers of Fox News and you conservatives just keep bringing this up again and again. It's like you're obsessed with it.
0: It's the abortion argument, only this time it's trans.
1: It
0: yes.
1: rarely happens, right. Except it keeps happening.
0: Over right. and over again. Yes.
1: Yeah, it's insane. And David, I know you've got Jake Tapper scandalized by J.D. Vance jokes.
2: Oh, yeah. He's very, very upset at the vice president.
1: Oh, I can't wait to get to that. And then did you see the story? Banks closed accounts of MAGA pro-life and other conservative groups. Drives you crazy, doesn't it?
0: It does.
1: All coming up right here.

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2: Fox News, I'm Gianna Gelosi. The president is taking his midterm message on the road again with two stops today, one in Bullhead City, Arizona.
3: The president's campaign team is spending time, money, and resources in smaller communities trying to bring out support the people that have been with the president now for several years. Last night, the president was in Alaska, where he, of course, urged voters to stand by him and the Republican ticket.
2: That's Fox's Mark Meredith, but the president has prices to address ahead of the midterms as higher energy prices drove up inflation in the U.S. in September.
4: It looks like it's accelerating. 0.6 month over month in line with expectations on the headline. 3.7 is what we advance year over year.
2: That is Fox Business Network's Taylor Riggs with the latest consumer price index and cost of living adjustment for people on Social Security. They're going to get about $75 more each month next year. 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
6: Here's your AccuWeather forecast this afternoon. Expect mainly cloudy skies with a few showers and temperatures reaching a high of 71. Tonight will be mostly cloudy with a low of 54. Tomorrow will bring a mix of clouds and sun with some showers in the afternoon and a high of 67. Tomorrow night will be mild with rain likely and temperatures starting at 61 but climbing into the lower 70s with the AccuWeather forecast. I'm meteorologist Jason Caterina for News Talk 1480 WHBC.
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1: Tapper, of all people?
2: Oh, yeah.
1: Offended by that?
2: Very offended.
1: Okay, here we go.
3: So, how worried are Republicans about Paxton losing? Well, we've apparently reached a brand new campaign stage where the vice president is insinuating that the Texas Democratic Senate nominee, James Tallarico, is gay.
4: I love you too, sir. In a totally platonic way, to be clear. I'm the vice president, not James Tallarico. But I gotta...
3: It's worse than that. A Tallarico statement in the past in which Tallarico was trying to express...
1: Hold on. It's worse than that.
2: It's worse
1: than insinuating something.
2: Right. Which, by the way, is not a new thing on the campaign trail. I don't know if no. Jake Tapper pays attention to the news. I don't think he does very closely, but that's kind of been out there. I mean, Trump had the whole, he wanted to beat me.
1: Well, yes. Well, I don't remember Jake Tapper being all up in arms when people would insinuate Lindsey Graham was gay.
2: Right.
1: He didn't freak out, like, beyond the pale.
2: No.
1: I mean, it was widely thought. Right. Of course, we all know that.
2: Or.
1: But is it that different than Tallarico?
2: Or when vice presidential candidate... Tim Walz suggested that J.D. Vance humped the furniture once.
1: Oh, exactly. Was there outrage from Jake at that time?
2: It's worse than that.
5: By the way, Jake, what's wrong with that?
1: No kidding.
5: Right?
2: Yeah, I know.
5: So?
1: Yeah. I mean, it's a fact that...
6: You ran a campaign to beat me!
5: Yeah, well...
1: Anyway, go ahead, Jake. Sorry.
3: It's worse than that.
1: Yeah.
3: Tallarico's statement in the past in which Tallarico was trying to express compassion for trans kids was twisted by the vice president into, well, this.
4: He was asked what he loves in life besides his own family and friends, and he responded without skipping a beat, and I quote, trans children. Now, you got to wonder what the internet search history of a man like that looks like. Ladies and gentlemen, you don't want to find out. Neither do I.
1: Uh-oh, Jake's mad.
3: Not exactly the sign of a party convinced that they can win on their record or on ideas.
1: Oh, my goodness.
5: That guy.
1: Well, he really got butthurt on that
2: one. He did. Well, I thought it was weird with the trans kids thing because that is what James Tallarico has said.
1: Yes.
2: I mean,
1: it was the oddest answer.
2: That's like, it's not saying, oh, he was just expressing, you know, compassion for trans kids. No, they had been talking about a group of trans kids who had gone to the Texas State Capitol. And then he was caught flat footed, apparently, when he was asked, what do you love? You know, not talking about your family. What do you love the most? And he just said, I just love trans kids. What?
1: What?
5: Again, Jake, why are you upset by that?
1: What, making a joke about it?
5: Should be an embracing moment, right?
1: Not quite
5: sure. He loves trans kids.
1: That's what he said. But he was trying to show compassion to him, is what Jake said. And now you're insinuating that he's gay.
5: Again.
1: Oh, man. I mean, did he say that at the beginning?
2: Yeah.
1: Is that when that was? I got to hear that part again, because the way he
3: said... How worried are Republicans about Paxton losing? Well, we've apparently reached a brand new campaign stage where the vice president is insinuating that the Texas Democratic Senate nominee, James Tallarico, is gay.
5: But that's not a bad thing. I mean, why do you treat it like a bad thing, right? Like a negative, huh? Why are you doing that, Jake?
1: That is a good question you bring up, Scott.
5: Homophobe?
1: Yeah. Like people will view that as a bad thing?
5: Yeah, because, I mean, you're treating it that way.
1: Sort of.
5: Like it's an insult. Okay.
1: I don't know. I don't watch Jake's show, but I'm guessing that he didn't cover the story about major banks closing accounts of conservatives.
2: Well, no.
1: But he's not talking about just regular hardworking Americans being debanked because of their political or religious beliefs and standing up for all Americans.
2: Maybe he'll get around to it if we say that the banks suggested that they were gay.
1: Maybe. Yeah, Scott wanted to buy some conservative merch like he did when we were in Dallas. He wanted to shop for some conservative merch.
2: Yeah.
1: And maybe Jake's like, well, maybe he's gay.
5: Well, maybe, you know. Maybe you shouldn't say things like that, Jake. I mean, no, it kidding. Sounds like you're demeaning people who are.
1: It is kind of crazy, this story, if you have not heard it. It was a debanking review. Investigated 100,000 complaints and scrutinized 50,000 internal bank records.
5: Crazy.
1: To reveal how customers were debanked purely on their political, social, or religious beliefs. J.P. Morgan Chase, Bank of America, Citibank, Wells Fargo, U.S. Bank, Capital One, PNC, TD Bank, and BMO Bank were found to have discriminated against American consumers, citing reputational risk as a reason to deny service between 2020 and 2025. And part of this came from the Southern Poverty Law Center, which they've got their own issues now as well.
5: Oh, geez, yes.
1: This is a 47-page report found that the nation's largest banks targeted Christian organizations over abortion, LGBTQ plus issues, and traditional family values. And they give a few examples, like J.P. Morgan Chase's payment operation called WePay, closing the account of a merchant that sold merchandise promoting President Trump and the Make America Great Again brand, claiming it promoted hate, violence, and racial intolerance. That's not part of our values.
5: There you go.
1: The bank's internal screening system regularly flagged terms such as MAGA, America First, Make America Great Again, that appeared in merchants' customer profiles, websites, and transaction. PNC refused to issue a line of credit to a successful media company because the bank's environmental and social governance group noted that one owner had a foundation that funded several Christian conservative groups, including several identified as hate groups by the Southern Poverty Law Center. It's disgusting, man.
2: Well, and at the same time, the Southern Poverty Law Center is, well, paying people in the KKK to do KKK things.
1: Because there's not enough racism. We got to stir some up.
5: Oh, yeah.
1: We need to hire people.
5: It's all about business.
1: The bank employee who recommended the refusal wrote, "I think it becomes really difficult to justify aligning ourselves with a company whose owners have built very public personas around opinions very contrary to PNC's beliefs and values." Wells Fargo pressured a payment processor to terminate a religious nonprofit because of its views on same-sex marriage. Hmm. Also declined to lend money to two firearms businesses, with employees fearing repercussions from the Biden administration and criticism from anti-gun activists and members of Congress. You can just say, well, so what?
2: Right.
1: It's an American right.
2: Right.
1: We can do this.
2: Well, I think it's interesting because the same people who would push for something like that really, really, really want to change federal banking laws so people can buy weed.
1: Right.
2: Like,
1: yeah.
2: They were obsessed with that. Weed's not a constitutional right.
1: Yeah. Well, there's going to be a lot of people getting paid.
2: Yeah.
1: Because they were discriminated against.
2: Mm-hmm.
1: And goodness knows, a lot of those places, they have the money.
5: You know, James Madison had the first nickel bag, right?
1: I did not know that.
5: Stashed in his drawer, yeah.
1: He stole it from the Indians.
5: Well, of course.
1: It's a wooden nickel.
5: And a peace pipe.
1: You better believe it. All right, it's that time. We do it a couple of times a day. Go around the table. May not be the biggest story out there, but it caught your attention. David, today, what's your story?
2: Well, some people are still freaking out about the Shane Gillis joke about women wearing revealing clothing at the gym. And really, the joke was about him. It was he was the punchline.
1: Yes.
2: Like, I can't, you know, I'm in, like, whatever it was. I'm in 10 different TikToks right now because you're not
1: supposed
2: to look.
1: I'm checking out women.
2: Yeah. And I thought this was my favorite reaction to it. It's a young lady who says that she is uniquely qualified to criticize him because she knows comedy more than Shane Gillis.
1: Oh. Well,
7: hey guys, so as someone who is uniquely qualified to talk about the Shane Gillis situation, I decided I wanted to weigh in. To start, here are my qualifications. I studied improv comedy for 6 years at the Upright Citizens Brigade. I was an intern for 2 of those years.
1: You studied an intern? Okay, I'll let
2: the
1: it
2: resume.
1: Go.
2: Yeah.
7: I worked every Thursday night. They did sketch comedy and improv comedy during my intern hours.
1: Yeah.
7: And then I would also like cover Whiplash sessions, which, if you don't know what Whiplash is, it's where stand-ups and, like, you know, famous ones like John Mulaney and there were some canceled ones, and then BJ Novak, and all of these men would come through.
1: Oh my gosh. How long is it, David?
5: Yeah, Gillis, got to go to completion now.
1: I know. I'm just asking. I need to know because I'm like, how long is she going to go on with this resume? Okay, I'll go back to it.
7: We would watch their stand-up sets, and they would work on new material. It was just kind of where you would workshop stuff, right? So I've worked some of those. So all this to say that I know comedy. And I wanted
1: she
7: to just
1: knows comedy.
7: That, you know,
1: she took all that time to say this.
5: Yes, funny yet. I'm waiting.
2: Yeah, wait.
1: I can make this funnier in like 3 seconds if you want me to. Go.
7: And I wanted to just say, that, you know, saying in the cadence of a standard routine
1: okay.
7: that women who wear short shorts and bras to go work out
1: okay.
7: are dressed like whores isn't actually a joke. It's just a sexist remark. You're being sexist. And then you're kind of saying anybody who is angry at you, not actually saying a joke, just being a misogynist, is someone who doesn't get the joke, means that you yourself think it's funny.
2: Yeah. Shane Gillis has broken 2 Guinness World Records for a solo comedian
1: mm-hmm.
2: in terms of ticket sales. But she interned at an improv club
1: yes.
2: somewhere, and
1: she knows
2: comedy.
1: He doesn't. That wasn't a joke. That was just a comment.
2: Okay. All right.
5: I got to tell you, nothing makes me nuttier than what just happened there. When people whip out their resumes on you.
2: Right.
5: No. I'll tell you, sir, here's something you should know. I'm a political science major.
2: I've won 12 Super Bowls in a row on Madden. I'm going to tell Dak Prescott how to be a better quarterback.
5: Well, it's qualified.
1: Because like, Robbins and I, we really didn't go to college. Well, I went to a 1-year radio
5: school.
1: Yeah,
5: I didn't, yeah.
1: At all. And you love the people that go to 4-year universities with their communications degree to tell you how you're really supposed to do radio.
5: On my show, yeah. You know, they didn't learn that in college. Let me tell you what we learned.
1: All right, Scotty, what do you got for your story?
5: One of these days I'll figure it out. My story involves Katie Zakaria. That's the new press secretary.
1: Okay.
5: That was rolled out yesterday for the first time, right?
1: Yeah.
5: She had less than 24 hours to prepare for that inaugural briefing.
1: Okay.
5: She was moving across the country at the time, too. Only received the briefing materials that morning. Keeping all of that in mind, she did a pretty good job. Now, of course, the onslaught is on from the usual suspects about how awful she is and how she only got her job because she's extremely hot, which she is. But that's beside the point. I know the bar is high with Circle Back and Top of the Mind ahead of it. But all that being said, I thought she did a pretty good job considering. But I did not know that she just got the briefing materials like hours before.
1: Okay.
5: I mean, the Democrats have had rocket scientists doing that job for years with lots of degrees. So, therefore.
1: I don't know if we can do this. I guess we can do whatever we want. We make up the rules. I think for my story, because it'll probably take 2 minutes, and it's probably worth it, we should table it.
5: Oh.
1: I'll just tell you, it's a game.
5: Okay.
1: It's a game between you two.
5: Oh, God.
1: People request the games.
5: I know they like them.
1: I can't help
5: what
1: people
5: like
1: request.
5: Them.
1: You were a champion for a couple of weeks, Scott.
5: Am I the returning champion? I think I am.
1: No,
5: right?
1: You got beat.
5: I did get beat?
1: Yeah.
5: I don't think so. David would know. I don't know.
1: Your mind's off, David.
2: Oh, it was a nail biter. I remember
1: yeah.
2: that.
1: Okay. Gosh, you got beat last week.
5: All right, fine.
1: I was on a campaign to get beat. Anyway, Nimrod's of the News next.

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0: The Markley Van Camp and Robin Show. 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
0: News update, David Van Camp.
1: Boy, really filling out the bingo card here. Federal law enforcement sources telling Fox that the suspect arrested in Lee County, Florida for the alleged sexual assault of an underage boy during a house showing is an illegal alien from Mexico who's also a dude who says he's a woman.
0: Huh.
1: Nope. Yet,
0: that never happens.
2: No,
1: transgender illegal alien who commits a heinous crime. Previously ignored by the Obama administration when ICE had the opportunity to take him into custody in Georgia in 2015, 38-year-old Uriel Santiago Perez. He pretended to be an interested home buyer when he showed up at that house, and then, well, then he sexually assaulted an underage boy.
0: Is infuriating.
2: Boy.
0: All right, we got to get to Nimrods. Here we go.
3: When the going gets tough.
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4: I love the poorly educated.
0: All right. Nimrods in the News. If the lead was someone destroyed the bathroom at a Taco Bell in Illinois.
2: Yeah,
0: well, you'd say, so what?
1: Yeah,
0: was it Wednesday?
1: All the time.
0: This is different. This was Wood River, Illinois. Firefighters had to go to the Taco Bell. This is 10:30 in the morning because a truck crashed into the side of the building.
1: Ooh.
0: There were no injuries, which is good, but the building suffered major damage. And one witness said it destroyed the bathroom.
2: Oh, boy.
0: So that is the problem. And they're like, what was it, someone having some sort of episode? Brakes went out.
2: Oh, boy. What a scary feeling that must be.
0: I get it, and you're just like, why not just right into the Taco Bell? And that's Nimrods in the News.

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2: President Trump is right. 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Reuters Institute says we're now one of the top news brands in the nation. 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
7: The president keeps up the pressure. I'm Lisa Brady, Fox News. A midterm push continues with Trump rallies in Arizona and Montana after Alaska last night.
8: The question is, here in Washington, is this actually helping or hurting Republicans? Certainly the White House believes it's helping candidates out there.
7: Fox's Aisha Hosni at the White House.
8: There are plenty of candidates out there that do want the president's help. Trump stuck for Alaska Senator Dan Sullivan, who faces Democrat challenger Mary Peltola in what is essentially now a toss-up race. The president confident in his ability to rally voters.
7: President Trump trying to make the case his agenda is spurring investment and growth, while Democrats tap into voter frustration on the economy. Inflation rising in September with consumer prices up 3.7% year over year, driven by gas prices as the conflict with Iran continues. The Democrat hoping to unseat South Carolina Republican Senator Darlene Graham is questioning her husband's ties to China, demanding Graham recuse herself from certain votes.
9: South Carolina Democratic Senate candidate Annie Andrews reacted to a Washington Post report about Darlene Graham's husband's work at Cosmox North America, which imports weapons for sale, and Birchwood Trading, which sells John Deere-related items. Most of Birchwood's imported shipping containers come from China.
10: A company that relies on a Chinese manufacturer with ties to major Chinese military suppliers, including an arms trader founded by the Chinese Communist Party's own military.
9: Andrew said Graham needs to answer questions about this. Graham's spokesperson says she supports holding China accountable on multiple fronts, including unfair trade practices, and that she looks forward to working on making China play by the rules.
7: Fox's Jessica Rosenthal. The Justice Department threatening California with possible legal action over what it says are non-citizens believed to have received mail-in ballots for the midterms. A letter obtained by the Associated Press gives 48 hours to either determine citizenship or segregate ballots for now. 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
11: Here's your AccuWeather forecast. This afternoon, expect mainly cloudy skies with a few showers, and it won't be as warm as before with a high of 71. Tonight will be mostly cloudy with a low of 54. Tomorrow, anticipate a mix of clouds and sunshine along with some afternoon showers and a high of 67. Tomorrow night will be warm with rain persisting, bringing temperatures up from a low of 61 into the lower 70s. With the AccuWeather forecast, I'm meteorologist Jason Catarina for News Talk 1480 WHBC.
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29: 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Okay, who's going to be glad when the midterms are over?
30: Yeah, me.
31: Me too.
30: It's that time. It's just that time every election cycle. By the time we get to early October or mid-October, I'm just like, just get it over.
31: I know, man. I'm telling you, the people I really dislike that are running the most ads, too, I find. And it's just like I can't stand to watch them on TV. It's like, stop it.
29: Well, it is this. Well, I suppose this happens every election. But it seems more prominent because it's happening now.
31: Yeah, right, exactly.
29: Is that you've got candidates that may win the race that you just never thought you'd see, like the Michigan race.
31: Yeah. Oh, no. Right.
29: With Abdul Mohammed El Sayed. I mean, he can't tell you who is a bigger threat to the United States, Israel or Iran.
31: No.
29: Couldn't say it.
31: Well, he wants to say, but he can't.
29: Right. That's insane.
31: Yeah, he wants to say Israel. He's dying to say Israel, but he just can't.
29: But he's got some problems up there, even though he's still favored. And one of the problems has been with the black vote.
31: Yeah.
29: I don't know if you've seen the ad that Mike Rogers is running with a bunch of
0: it's mostly black dudes, black woman too, I think, around Detroit talking about they're not going to vote for him. They're not voting for Abdul. Can't trust him. Here's part of the ad.
1: Abdul El Sayed is for Palestine, but Mike Rogers is for Michigan.
2: Abdul Sayed is a puppet.
4: Oh, well, there's strings somewhere.
6: I think Abdul cares more about the West Bank than West Detroit.
2: I feel like he cares about Palestine more than Michigan.
0: Yeah.
8: He does.
0: Yeah.
8: You're right.
0: Absolutely.
8: Yes. Yeah.
0: Yeah. So you've seen the polling and you've seen, you know, the betting odds. You're thinking Rogers wins in Michigan.
30: I think so, yeah. I think he's gonna eke out a win, mainly because last time he ran statewide, he barely lost.
0: That's true. What do you think, Scott? Where are you at today?
8: You know how I am, man. I'm afraid to say Rogers.
0: Oh, just say it.
8: I want Rogers to win. I hope it's Rogers. I think it will be Rogers, yes.
0: You think it will be?
8: But I have a track record that's awful.
0: Do you want to bet on it?
8: No.
0: Okay.
8: Staying out of that.
0: Okay.
8: I called 1-800-BETS-OFF.
0: Your luck's about to change.
8: No, it's not.

0: You're 95 down. Come on. Oh, all right. So no bets on
1: compounded that one. Interest, and man, it's like $3,000. Yeah.
0: David, as far as Texas is concerned, have you seen any dips at all with Tallarico with his 2-week absence?
2: I think, well, yeah, you've seen some of the polling start to tighten up in Paxton's favor. But I don't know how much of that is because of the absence from the campaign trail so much as it is, you know, Republican-leaning Texans just sort of coming home for Ken Paxton in the end.
0: Like, they don't like him that much, but right. Boy, he's better than the alternatives.
2: Right. That's what it strikes me as, to me. And I do think, you know, they're the Tallarico campaign, and I think a lot of the media is sort of missing that part. Because I think, what is it, about 7% that's more or less in play? Most of that 7% generally vote Republican.
0: Yeah. Yeah. So we'll see. Meanwhile, I mean, I don't think this is going to be a race, but Karen Bass is in the news.
2: Oh, yeah.
0: In L.A.
2: Oh, yeah. Karen Bass, the mayor of Los Angeles, running for re-election. And, boy, I thought this was remarkable. It was during a candidate forum, and she says, you know, things are going great in Los Angeles on my watch.
0: Wow.
3: Well, first of all, to the voters that are undecided, I want to say that I ran for mayor because we had an absolute crisis in our city. On our streets, homelessness had exploded. I do not believe that any Angeleno should be in the streets. I do not believe in street homelessness. I declared a state of emergency. We have reduced homelessness by 11%. We've reduced homelessness by 50%.
0: That's a load. Tell me it's not.
2: No, that is a load. Yeah, by the city's own statistics, homelessness is up nearly 8% year over year.
0: Yeah. How you do that?
2: You just lie. It's all deception.
0: You just lie.
1: You find some organization that agrees with you and you go with it.
2: Right.
0: According to the study of homelessness from
1: Bob's Knowledge World, they studied this and they've come up with this number.
2: They just stopped counting tents. Is it 10? Technically, you got a roof over your head.
0: Okay, got it.
2: Yeah.
0: All right, here we go.
3: There is a lot that needs to be done in the city, but the city is moving forward. In 640 days, we will have the Olympics in the city. Our city needs to be prepared. I know that we can. We have reduced homicides to 60-year lows. Crime is down overall.
2: What I love about
0: thank you,
2: that,
0: President.
1: Anybody believe that?
2: Well, it actually is true, and a lot of that's because the feds went in.
0: Yeah.
2: It's like, man, with some of these folks, it's like Trump is going to have to drag them to sanity, kicking and screaming.
0: Mm-hmm.
2: Like, you want to know why a lot of this is down? Now, the president obviously doesn't control always, you know, crime rates in an individual city, but you cannot tell me that sending DHS and the FBI to crack down on drugs, illegal aliens, and prostitution, you cannot tell me, gang violence as well, you can't tell me that didn't have something to do with it.
0: Of course. It's like, they'd be like Muriel Bowser in D.C. saying, under my watch, crime is down.
2: Right. No.
0: Murders are down. Man, that really is something. And you've got a new song from Shane Gillis?
2: No, for Shane Gillis.
0: For Shane Gillis.
2: Yes.
0: I didn't know. You just sent me this clip. I haven't heard it.
2: The theater kids are very upset with Shane Gillis still.
1: Here we go.
2: They sat down, put pencil to paper, and they made a song saying that Shane Gillis doesn't know how to do comedy because of his comments about women wearing revealing clothing at the gym.
0: Okay, roll it.
4: Is Shane Gillis funny or just a bully with some jokes?
5: Can he make people laugh without putting down other

0: comedy.
1: Oh, my gosh, this is terrible. This is really bad. Poor Scotty over there.
2: They had a song in their heart, you know.
3: It's got awful musical written all over it, doesn't it?
1: Well, it reminds me of that.
3: The vocal and the couple next to each other, and they're probably dancing some steps to it while they're singing.
1: Who was that goof nut in the Biden administration that did the same kind of song?
2: Oh, yeah, Nina Jankowicz.
1: Yes. She was going to be part of something that got shut down.
2: Well, yeah, DHS was going to have basically a ministry of truth.
1: Yes.
2: Yeah.
1: And did the same kind of song.
2: Yeah.
1: Okay. There's more?
0: Comedy. Oh,
2: no.

0: A bunch of slurs. All Shane's fans adore him. They think that he's all right.
1: Hang on a second. I haven't seen every Shane Gillis stand-up. He's just a comedian, right? It's not like this guy's like, I'm anti-gay. Dude. I'm anti-anybody not white.
2: This guy
1: They're making him out to be a monster.
2: He'll go after everybody, including, I mean, there was one bit where he did where he talked about how his dad just constantly watches Fox News. He's like, why are you worried about the border? You know, you live in Pennsylvania. All that kind of stuff. And then said, but I'll paraphrase, but it was basically, but Fox News dad is good. You want a Fox News dad because he's going to make sure that things get handled. Fox News mom is a different story. Fox News mom still smokes in the house.
3: Let's see, that's funny.
2: Right.
3: Like, yes. I mean, he's a comedian.
2: Right.
1: Guess what? You know what, Scott?
3: What?
1: There's more.
4: I don't get his jokes, but I'm a dumb hoe, so that's why.
0: Shane makes fun of everyone, so it's totally okay.
4: He's finally made a safe space to be white and straight.
0: If you're a girl.
4: Or if you're queer.
0: No marginalized group is safe when Shane Gillis is near.
1: Okay. I cry on
2: that. Yeah, I cry on that one.
3: Where does that go? What do they do? I mean...
2: It's theater kids gone wild.
3: Oh, it's definitely theater kids, yeah. Oh, it's theater kids, yeah.
1: Oh, man. All right, we have an option right now. We can do Game Time or we can do the wild break-in story.
2: David? I think Game Time. I'd rather do Game Time.
3: Living on Game Time.
1: Well, this was my story. We just ran out of time a little earlier, you know?
3: Okay.
1: What? You're not the current champ, you know?
3: I know.
1: There's a chance to win it back. You would think you would want this right now.
3: Well, go ahead.
1: And you do or you don't want it?
3: Well, I can start the new losing streak. I'm at one right now. I can, yeah, go ahead.
1: Oh, my gosh. Man, oh, man.
3: I don't know what the topic is. I never know what the topic is.
2: Neither do I.
3: I know you don't.
1: I didn't tell either one of you guys what the topic is. What, do you think I give it to David ahead of time?
3: No, I'm just wondering.
1: Okay. All right. Are we ready?
3: Yeah,
1: let's do it.
3: Let's go.
1: It's Game Time. The current champ, David Van Camp, who just won it back from the veteran Scott Robbins. Scott had been on a roll.
3: I was for a while.
1: Okay. What is the topic today? It is America's most rat-infested cities. It's a top 10.
3: Oh, my God.
1: David doesn't have any advantage over you in this game, would you say?
3: No, I would say not. No.
1: You guys haven't seen this year's list, have you?
3: No.
1: Okay, they put it out every year.
3: Oh, gosh.
1: David is the current champ, so he gets first pick.
2: Who you got, David? Chicago is always up there.
1: Chicago is always up there.
3: It is.
1: Chicago has dropped to sixth.
2: Whoa.
3: Well, they're not trying hard enough then, are they?
1: That's a five-pointer. I wonder if it's because so many people have moved out.
3: That's possible, I suppose.
1: I don't know. I have no idea. It could be that the rats are like, we've had enough of this dump.
3: Yeah, the rats are leaving.
1: Could be.
3: Could be.
1: Scotty, who you got?
3: Well, I'm going to go with the city. I think they put saddles on them. They're that big. That's New York.
1: That's number one. That's a 10-pointer. You're
3: luck.
1: In the lead.
3: I thought for sure I was not going to get that one. Okay.
1: All right.
3: That's the first time I've ever had a number one, I think.
1: It might be.
3: I think it is.
2: I'll go with Los Angeles.
3: Yeah, that's a good one.
1: Yes, Los Angeles, number two, a 9-pointer, so it's 14-10. And this is a crucial part of the game.
3: Yeah, it is right
1: Can
3: now.
1: Can you maintain the lead, or is this when you say something nonsensical that puts you completely out?
3: I want to go Texas here, just because of the square footage. I'll go with Houston first.
1: Houston, you say?
3: The hometown of David Van Camp.
1: Houston is number five. That's a 6-pointer. It is 16-14, and time's starting to run out in the game. Back to Van Camp.
2: Detroit.
3: Good one. Good guess.
1: Detroit is back in the top 10. At number 10,
2: ooh,
1: a 1-pointer. 16-15. You can grow your lead here, Scott. Who you got?
3: I'm going to keep it in Texas. How about Dallas?
1: Dallas, yes. Number 9, that's a 2-pointer. This is tight as we go into the final round. Van Camp trailing 18-15.
2: Washington, D.C.
3: Oh, good guess. That's a really good guess.
1: D.C. number 7.
3: Yeah, that's a good guess.
1: That is a 4-pointer that gives him a 1-point lead.
5: Robbins can take the whole thing right here. Last guess. It's do or die. It's like a field goal from 45 yards. He should get it. Who you got?
2: Pressure's on.
3: I know. I'm going to screw this up. Philadelphia.
5: Philadelphia.
2: Ooh.
5: Is number three. An eight-pointer.
2: Wow.
5: And Robbins is yes. the winner.
2: You know yes. you're vermin, sir.
3: States with the most rats. I win that one.
5: And back in the championship.
3: Oh, my. Oh.
5: In the circle, baby.
3: I just want to say thank you, Philly. Thank you so much.
5: And don't you feel bad about whining about game time?
3: Yes, I do now.
5: All right. Got to get to an update. And the five stories we're watching today, straight ahead.

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0: All right. The Mark Lee Van Camp and Robin Show. Jamie Markley, Dave Van Camp, the award-winning and champion, Scott Robbins.
1: I feel good about that.
0: The sexy boomer. We got so many titles for this guy. All right, we got to get to the five stories we're watching today.
2: One, two, three, four, five.
3: All right, number five, Senator Elizabeth Warren is on the case. She's very worried about a condiment company's merger that could bring Hellman's Mayo, McCormick Spices, Cholula Hot Sauce, and French Red Hot under the same umbrella.
0: Oh, no.
3: Seriously. A company that makes four things. Oh, my goodness. Stop the presses.
4: Yeah, she's worried about the rising cost of Red Hot, French Red Hot. What a nut.
3: Number, I didn't realize you were going to get so passionate about it.
4: I read this story. I'm like, you've got to be kidding me. Of all the conglomerate mergers, this is the one you're worried about. Your Frank's Red Hot's going to cost more.
3: She puts that bleep on everything, okay?
4: I mean, is that the kind Hillary has in her purse?
3: I think she had Tabasco.
4: Oh, that's what it was. Okay.
3: But anyway.
4: Well, that's safe. Okay.
3: The Tabasco is safe.
4: For right now.
3: Nobody's going to cross Hillary Clinton.
4: No way.
3: Number four, meanwhile, maybe related, a deadly brain liquefying fungus is on the rise in the United States, and scientists don't know why. Now, it's not exactly an outbreak of epic proportions, but usually it's like 1 to 5 cases per year in the United States. Rose to 8 in 2024, then 14 in 2025.
4: That's called Kimolitis.
3: Right. Number three, the FBI announced the results of Operation Lone Star Roundup, saying the investigation uncovered a network of so-called laptop farms in Texas that allowed North Korean IT workers to secretly get remote jobs with American companies while appearing to work within the United States. It's thing after another.
0: It is.
3: Number two, HHS Secretary RFK Jr. says they found nearly 200,000 duplicate enrollments involving subsidized health care coverage, Medicare, Medicaid, the CHIP program. Cleaning this up will save about $7.5 million this year, then annualized savings moving forward of $1.5 billion. And then, number one, consumer prices rose 0.6% month over month, matching economist estimates. Year over year, inflation climbed to 3.7%, mostly because of the increase in the cost of diesel.
0: Okay.
4: Yeah.
0: Here's a story for you. So this woman, parent influencer, name's Paige.
4: A parent influencer?
0: No, just an influencer.
4: Oh, okay.
0: She is supposed to go on a date. She gets stood up on the date. She's making the case, if you get stood up, then maybe that media company should reimburse you for your cost.
4: What?
0: Yeah, like, she got stood up on this date. She went viral.
5: Well, guys, this might be a first. I might be getting stood up. 9:30. He called me at 9:07. He's like, oh, I'm a block away. Clearly was lying. Oh, and the fact that I ordered a shrimp cocktail and a drink, and now I'm going to have to pay for that myself. For nothing. For me to sit here.
6: Oh, my God, you guys. I just tried to call him to let him know, like, hey, I'm leaving. It went straight to voicemail. Wow.
5: Wow. I just got stood up, you guys. I need a break. I need a break from dating. It's too much. My heart can't handle it.
4: Dating needs a break from you.
3: Yeah. He probably saw your socials and was like, nightmare. Never mind.
4: And everything's going to be filmed.

0: You think it's good? Yeah, okay. Yeah.
1: It might be. I don't know. She's not getting reimbursed, by the way.
0: I'm an influencer.
1: All right. Got an update. Oh, troubling news about the Pope. Not to do with his health. It's something way deeper than that. Oh, it's wild, man.

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1: News, I'm Tom Graham. President Trump continues his campaign blitz as the November midterms draw near. He's holding events today in Arizona and Montana after a stop last night at Alaska. Fox's Aisha Hosni.
2: There are plenty of candidates out there that do want the president's help. Last night, Trump stopped for Alaska Senator Dan Sullivan, who faces Democrat challenger Mary Peltola in what is essentially now a toss-up race. The president confident in his ability to rally voters.
1: Many Democrats feeling confident they could retake the majority in the House and Senate. A civil suit against a popular social media influencer has now been dropped.
3: 20-year-old Braden Peters, known as Clavicular, was charged in September with rape, drugging someone for sexual intercourse, and procuring alcohol for an underage person. The charges stemmed from an alleged incident last year at his parents' home in Massachusetts.
1: Fox's Tanya J. Powers, America is listening to Fox News.
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5: Here's your AccuWeather forecast. This afternoon, expect mainly cloudy skies with a few showers and temperatures reaching a high of 71. Tonight will be mostly cloudy with a low of 54. Tomorrow will bring a mix of clouds and sun with some showers in the afternoon and a high of 67. Tomorrow night will be mild with rain likely and temperatures starting at 61, but climbing into the lower 70s with the AccuWeather forecast. I'm meteorologist Jason Caterina for News Talk 1480 WHBC.
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0: there. The Markley, Van Camp, and Robbins Show. I'm Jamie Markley, the Gen Xer, the millennial David Van Camp, the award-winning sexy boomer and current champ. Scott Robbins.
1: Yep.
0: Okay. David, you want to go with your update?
1: I mean, sure. I thought this was interesting. The head of Chick-fil-A was interviewed on the Today Show. They did a big package and feature on him.
0: Okay.
1: And you have the interviewer still haranguing about, what about the gays?
2: Yeah, I saw that. I saw it today, yeah.
0: That controversy is still going on?
2: No, it's not. They just stirred it up again, right. Yes.
0: That thing's like 13 years old,
1: of
0: isn't
1: course,
0: it?
1: Yes. Yeah.
0: Okay, go ahead.
3: It's a company that was sort of built on God, if you will. And that still also seems to be very much a part of the DNA of Chick-fil-A.
4: It is our anchor in the sense of what our corporate purpose states, that we're in business to glorify God by being a faithful steward of all that's entrusted to us, to have a positive influence on all who come in contact with Chick-fil-A.
5: That corporate purpose came under fire in 2012 when Andrew's father, Dan, publicly stated the company was opposed to gay marriage. Public documents revealed Chick-fil-A had donated millions to conservative Christian organizations opposed to LGBTQ rights.
6: Chicken's gay! Chicken's gay! Why are we not discriminating?
5: Comments and financial disclosures unleashed a culture war with protests, boycotts, and political pushback on both sides. Dan Cathy never changed his stance on gay marriage, but he did express regret for involving the company in the debate.
3: There were folks who were protesting, they were boycotting Chick-fil-A. It's Chick-fil-A, they don't stand with the LGBTQ plus community. What would you say to those folks?
4: Well, for anybody that hadn't tried us, we'd love for you to come try and have our great taste of food and the hospitality that we're known for. I think that everybody that will be willing to walk in the door, they'll see that they're welcome to come eat with us. We'd love to give them a great taste and sandwich and give them a great hospitality.
3: You don't want to talk about that chapter in Chick-fil-A's history.
4: Hey, we're focused on serving everybody that comes in and eat with us.
3: The company's official position on equal rights is...
4: We're focused on hospitality, serving great taste and food and great service.
7: Wow. They won't stop, man.
1: No.
2: They won't stop.
1: Like, too. It's like that are they donated to organizations that are against LGBTQ rights. Or you could also frame it as upholding biblical values.
0: Yes, you could.
1: I mean, you don't have to agree with that, with those organizations, but... That's how they frame it. They certainly don't frame it as, we just hate people.
0: No.
2: It's their money.
1: Right.
2: They can spend it any way they want. They're not breaking any laws. If you don't like it, don't go there. I just get sick of it.
0: Well, you also had people that would protest, and they would bring them chicken sandwiches.
2: Yeah, oh, I know.
0: Saying, we love everybody.
2: Yeah, right. I know.
1: Well, that
0: was never good enough.
1: That's not entirely true because I as an alum of Chick-fil-A, part of the training materials do involve, if you see one of them queers, you kick them out immediately.
0: Oh, gosh.
2: It's, I mean, what a great story. The whole thing is such a great, and you know they're not publicly traded, never have been.
1: Oh, no.
2: It's all kept inside the family.
0: Yeah.
2: It's and they're building, what, say, 115 new stores every year?
1: Yeah, dude.
2: I mean, it's incredible. And the process you have to go through to become a franchisee.
1: Mm-hmm.
2: If you're a jack wagon, you're not getting one.
0: Well, and they won't open on Sunday.
2: No, they're not going to do it.
0: They're not going to bend on that.
2: And how much money they lose by not opening on Sundays is remarkable. That's the way it's always been with them, always.
0: Yeah.
2: I mean, it's just, I don't get it. So what? Let them run their business the way they want. If they're not breaking any laws, if they're not.
0: Activist class,
2: I just
0: won't
2: don't
0: let
2: get
0: it go.
2: It.
0: And the media is part of that.
2: It's just.
1: Well, that came up a few years ago when they were talking about putting a Chick-fil-A in the San Antonio airport. Remember the city council tried to block it.
2: Yeah.
1: And then they because of the LGBTQ stuff, and then they realized that was patently illegal.
0: Right.
1: You can't actually just ban them for a viewpoint.
0: Chicago tried that for a long time.
1: Remember? Oh, yeah.
2: Oh, yeah.
0: But their values aren't Chicago values.
2: Right. Yeah, whatever that means. Yeah.
1: Right. Well, then they said, well, it's because they're not open on Sundays. See, that's what the city council of San Antonio
2: said. They fell on that sword, didn't they?
1: Said,
2: yeah.
1: Well, it's because that wouldn't be fair to a vendor that would be open for travelers on Sundays. Please.
2: Like, why wouldn't it be? They're closed. You can go somewhere else.
1: Right.
0: Boy, you really
2: just
0: pushing Scotty's buttons today,
2: they're
0: David.
2: They're not doing anything. They're doing business the way they want to do it. Hobby Lobby does the same thing. They're not open on Sundays. They just don't serve chicken sandwiches.
7: You know, it was one of the biggest stories today. At least it was the lead. I don't know if it was the Today Show. It was ABC.
8: Pope Leo's next step after lung cancer diagnosis.
7: And
2: yeah, young lung cancer. They got
7: They got it early.
2: They say they got it.
7: They say that he should
2: complete recovery. Yes.
7: Yes.
2: Which is good.
7: Yes. And you know, I had this story yesterday. We didn't have time. This is completely separate from the Pope's health. This is crazy to me. You know what? If you want to make this my story, I'll go ahead and make my story. I'll lead off. What's your story?
2: Okay.
7: Because we do this a couple of times a day. Go around the table. May not be the biggest story out there, but it caught your attention. This did me. You want to bring it in? So for What's Your Story, there's a guy by the name of Gene Thomas Gomulka. I was not familiar with him. Until the other day, there was a post on X that said, this is crazy, what's going on?
2: Gene Thomas Gomulka.
7: No, Gomulka.
2: Gomulka, okay.
7: Gomulka.
2: Got it.
7: He is a sexual abuse victims advocate, investigative reporter, and screenwriter. Former Navy captain and chaplain. Like, okay, so, and he talks about his history on his Substack. All right?
2: Okay.
7: So this is all from him. It ain't from me. I don't know anything. I'm not Catholic.
2: Right. This is a story you read.
7: Yeah, it was his Substack. He said, I'm going to repeat something that I put out a year ago. Because he's written many different things about abuse in the Catholic Church.
2: Mm-hmm.
7: But you remember the movie Spotlight? That was a big deal. It was an award winner.
2: Yeah.
7: It was all the abuses in the Catholic Church, how they were moving on from it, and they're going to hold people accountable. All that. According to this guy, it's still going on. Mm-hmm. And it goes all the way to the top.
2: Oh, my.
7: Oh, yeah, dude. If I was to summarize the whole piece, and you can find it for yourself on Substack. Say, you know, 50 years ago, when priests left the church, it was because they'd wanted to start a family.
2: Mm-hmm.
7: They wanted to get married, whatever. There are fewer and fewer heterosexual dudes within the Catholic Church now than there used to be. At least according to him.
2: You mean the hierarchy or?
7: Yes.
2: Okay. All right.
7: Yes. And he tells different stories that are really troubling. So after he was first ordained, he attended his priest retreat. He went for a walk after lunch with the chancellor of the diocese, who said, now that you're no longer a seminarian but a priest, I have a piece of advice for you. When you fool around, don't do it with anyone in your own parish. And he was under the assumption, well, fool around. You don't do that.
2: Mm-hmm.
7: But it was very much widespread. And it was also homosexual men within the church would protect one another. And if somebody got caught, they would just get sent to another parish. And then he found out about the abuse of young boys. And the same sort of thing would happen. That if someone got caught, they would just get sent somewhere else. And then the abuse would happen again. I think that's pretty well documented. But according to him, now when you have people within the church, guys, that are heterosexual, but becoming a priest, if they complain, hey, there's activity going on here, they are ostracized. And what he would say is, because of the hierarchy, this is a paragraph to give you an idea. Unlike many lay Catholics and a small number of seminarians and young priests, most ordained Catholic clergy know that Pope Leo and his predecessor, Pope Francis, and the vast majority of American-born bishops, priests, and seminarians today are homosexuals, many of whom, unfortunately, were groomed or abused in improperly supervised seminaries. Now that even seminaries in Africa are reportedly being populated with homosexuals, where over half the men in one African seminary class were caught last year performing homosexual acts, fewer straight priests are being ordained. And then when

0: there are complaints, they are the ones getting ostracized. And he goes in, and this is crazy. He's naming names of people that have covered up, and it wasn't looked into. And his claim is, and Pope Leo's doing nothing about it. They will do, like, and you'll hear it in some media outlets and Catholic news services, that Pope Leo will say, none of that, I'm paraphrasing, will be tolerated in the church. But that's all just sort of window dressing. It's not really what's going on. Mm-hmm. And I'm thinking to myself as I'm reading that, if that's not true, how is that guy not getting sued into oblivion?
1: Well, yeah, I would assume you can't just do things like that.
2: Yeah, he's that guy in particular, Gomulka, has had a tumultuous history with the Catholic Church because he was a whistleblower like 20-some-odd years ago.
0: Yeah.
2: And they effectively got him kicked out of the Navy.
0: Yeah. And so am I saying you got to believe this guy? I don't know. But many sources would say, yes, he's a credible source when he's using facts, but the conclusions that he can draw, you would have to scrutinize.
1: Yeah, you would definitely have to scrutinize. Yeah, you can't just say that about people.
0: Well, if you say it about people,
1: you better have evidence to back it up.
0: It's not like this. I went back and read all the other subsects. Right. It is crazy. And the thing is, with the way media is, and I can't help but think the way the movie Spotlight was. Why do media outlets ignore this? Is there something bigger at play?
2: I think, yeah, if they can't substantiate it, or if nobody else is going to come forward, they can just kind of ignore it.
0: I think there are enough guys that have tried to whistleblow in that organization that you would have it.
1: But somehow connected to Trump, they'll go after it.
0: Right.
1: Yeah.
0: He said, as long as the Lavender Mafia remains in power.
2: Wow.
0: And that's what he calls the entire group, the hierarchy within the church.
2: Wow.
1: Well,
0: wild stuff, man.
1: Yeah, it is wild stuff.
0: My story. David, what do you got for your story?
2: Mine is really short. It's just something I thought was really funny. Greensboro, North Carolina police, they put out a little PSA, and it said, quote, "Raise hell, praise Dale" is not an appropriate response when we ask you why you were speeding.
0: Dale, baby!
2: I thought this was America, man.
0: No kidding, dude.
1: Tell you something, nobody like Dale ever.
2: I thought, like, in North Carolina, you say something like that, and they just give you a commendation instead of a ticket.
1: Right. And invite you to take a tour.
0: Yeah. You don't make fun of fans of Dale anymore, Scott.
1: Not anymore.
0: You used to.
1: Well, I was doing another guy we worked with, him doing it, so, because he would do it, and then I would do it, and so that's how it started.
0: Yes.
1: Dale.
0: There it is.
1: Yeah, just briefly.
0: Haven't heard it in years.
1: Just briefly. Yeah.
0: Yes. All right, Scotty, what do you got for your story?
1: All right. Harry Styles is doing a 30-night residency at Madison Square Garden. Took a moment during his show to honor.
0: 30 nights?
1: 30 nights.
2: Wow.
1: 30-night residency at Madison Square Garden. Took a moment during his show to honor 26-year-old Oscar Belgal. Now, that's their...
0: Oh, I saw that.
1: You saw that? Okay. The migrant from the Dominican Republic who was shot by Immigration and Customs Enforcement, ICE, on Thursday while his 5-year-old son was in the backseat of the car. Everybody's heard this story. He said, "I want to take a moment and have you think about Oscar tonight. I want you to just think and remember. Just look after each other. That's all."
0: It's so stupid.
1: Now, Bruce Blakeman, who is...
0: It's like if you just get up and do your songs, no one knows you're that dumb.
1: You're right. Bruce Blakeman, who is running for governor, said, "I think Harry Styles should put that guy on the tour bus and drive around the country with him."
2: There you go.
1: "If he wants to be such buddies with him and there's no danger, then go ahead, do it." I thought, well, that's a good answer to the question. Yeah.
0: Yeah.
1: I'm so sick of this stuff.
0: Oh, yeah. It seems like you've reached a Thursday fever on a Wednesday.
1: I
0: can't
1: just
0: wait for tomorrow.
1: Full up with it. Harry, shut up, Harry.
0: Okay. Boy, oh boy, trying to figure out which way to go with Nimrod's in the news. Maybe it is that break-in story out of Arizona. And a news update next.

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4: Well, there's some cultural critic and academic, Dr. Lena Dawes, who was reacting to Metallica's James Hetfield going out and saying, hey, we don't leave politics out the door, right?
22: Yeah, it's a show.
4: She says, I photographed Metallica at a concert in 2010. I have never been called the N-word so many times at a metal show in my life. One guy made monkey noises. I was shocked. Then there's the community note fact check. Metallica played no regular public concerts in the U.S. in 2010. The author previously described a similar incident at a Metallica show she covered in Toronto in 2009. She's lying.
22: Dude, I was going to say that happened never.
4: Yeah.
22: Please. All right, gotta get the Nimrods. Unbelievable.
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24: I love the poorly educated.
22: All right. Nimrods in the News, we go to Tempe, Arizona. 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
26: Nope, just empty boxes. 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They just stole empty boxes. 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And I'm just glad no one was hurt. We're still trying to figure out who was this guy harassing around the neighborhood. Just hope that we get the word out, find the guy, and capture him.
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2: Warning to California from the Justice Department. I'm Lisa Brady, Fox News. It's part of an effort to prevent non-citizens from voting.
3: Acting Deputy Attorney General Trent McConnor writing to California elections officials asking them to review a list of people the Department of Justice believes may have received mail-in ballots for the upcoming November election despite not being U.S. citizens. The DOJ giving the state 48 hours to determine the citizenship status of individuals whose names are listed on a password-protected thumb drive.
2: Fox's Kristen Goodwin. The warning says where verification is not possible yet, those ballots should be segregated for now. California's attorney general has said their voting procedures are fully secure. President Trump keeps urging Republicans to turn out for the midterms like he's on the ballot. Heading next to a small airport in Bullhead City, Arizona.
4: This is intentional. This wasn't an accident. The president chose this remote part of Arizona because it also hit media markets in three different states, as well as in Arizona, Nevada, and Eastern California. The president overnighted in Las Vegas after a whirlwind day of travel even further west, as he was in Alaska. And he told voters last night at the rally that he believes the only way the GOP is going to have a chance in 3 weeks is that he puts himself front and center.
2: Fox's Mark Meredith. Another Trump rally set for tonight in Montana as he also tries to counter Democrat criticism on the economy. There's no relief in the latest inflation reading, a bit hotter than expected. Consumer prices up 3.7% year over year, thanks mainly to higher fuel prices. Food prices were flat in September. An ongoing legal fight over continued deployment of National Guard troops in Washington, D.C.
5: We cannot allow ourselves to become numb to having military in the streets of the nation's capital.
2: D.C. Attorney General Brian Schwab calls the deployment illegal and unconstitutional. Three judges on a D.C. Circuit of Appeals are considering presidential authority on this issue. 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
6: Here's your AccuWeather forecast this afternoon. Expect mainly cloudy skies with a few showers, and it won't be as warm as before with a high of 71. Tonight will be mostly cloudy with a low of 54. Tomorrow, anticipate a mix of clouds and sunshine along with some afternoon showers and a high of 67. Tomorrow night will be warm with rain persisting, bringing temperatures up from a low of 61 into the lower 70s. With the AccuWeather forecast, I'm meteorologist Jason Caterina for News Talk 1480 WHBC.
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12: No, oh, man. MS Now, I'm literally shaking because of the story that MS Now broke just now about the FBI director, Kash Patel.
13: Uh-oh.
12: I'll just let the pros. You got Peter Alexander.
13: Okay.
12: And Ken Delanian. These are all experts. Right. These are professional reporters, and they're going to tell you something that is jaw-dropping.
13: Okay.
14: We do have some breaking news we want to get to right now here on MS Now. This is about the FBI director, Kash Patel. MS Now has learned that Patel has landed in Russia for a meeting scheduled to take place there. That's according to two people familiar with the matter. Joining me now is MS Now Justice and Intelligence reporter Ken Delanian. Ken, let's just give a little bit of a backdrop to this, right? This is only a matter of days after the president last week on Friday spoke to Vladimir Putin. Later that day announced that he was going to be opening up oil imports from Russia that Congress had banned as a function of a law. And then the next day he criticized Volodymyr Zelensky. What is Kash Patel doing?
15: Right, so that was a huge policy shift in terms of the Ukraine war. We don't know what Kash Patel is doing in Russia, and that's one of the things that's concerning our FBI sources. They don't know either. The FBI is not saying anything about this.
12: Here's the problem.
13: Yeah.
12: Kash Patel is at a public event in Virginia. Literally, as they were reporting this news.
13: No way!
12: He was at a public event in Virginia for a law enforcement appreciation event.
13: That's incredible.
12: And it's not like the FBI says this. No, it's being live streamed. They were breaking the news as he was being introduced on stage.
13: In Virginia. Wow.
12: And that's not, by the way, that's not a town in Russia. It's a state in the United States of America.
13: That's like Warsaw, Idaho or something, right? I mean, right, yeah.
16: Are you stupid?
12: Yes. Breaking news.
13: Where the hell did that come from?
12: We're very concerned about this. Yes, this is concerning our sources within the FBI that he would be in Russia, by which I mean at Liberty University or whatever in Virginia.
13: Kash! I can't wait to hear how they handle that on PMS Now. How, like, our sources got this wrong.
17: How does that happen? Is it like somebody just goofing on those guys in the teleprompter?
13: I'll bet you someone goofed on them with the intelligence somehow, some way.
17: Watch these guys. They'll say anything.
13: Yeah, watch this.
12: Ben Williamson, or they're trying to find leakers. And so they would feed false information to just different people that they suspect. And, well, now that's they know. Mm-hmm. Now they know who's leaking to MS Now. The assistant director for public affairs at the FBI, Ben Williamson, put up on X, "I have had many strange experiences in my life, but in Tier 1 had to be seeing a clip of MS Now reporting breaking news that Cash Patel has just landed in Russia, right as I'm receiving pics of Cash Patel doing a law enforcement appreciation event today in Lynchburg, Virginia."
13: Oh, that is so good, man.
12: Yeah. And like that. Dude.
17: My gosh.
12: This was posted online as they're trying to break this news. You got Congressman John McGuire there shaking hands with him, saying, "Today I was proud to welcome the FBI director to Lynchburg for a roundtable discussion I hosted with law enforcement and students from Liberty University School of Law. Director Patel and I are committed to protecting victims, not criminals." And it goes on from there. As Peter Alexander is breathlessly reporting, "What could this mean? Why is he landing in Russia?"
13: Wow.
17: Well, you know, the Virginia one, that's AI. You know that, don't you? I mean, yeah, the real Cash Patel was
13: there. Yeah, Ken Delanian said what? Two people familiar with this matter told him.
12: Yes.
13: Oh, who are the two people?
17: And you just
13: might
17: go
13: be the leaker.
17: It. Just go with it. Yeah, I mean, wow.
13: Oh, yeah, we'll be keeping an eye on that one. Yeah. That's good stuff.
17: I don't know why it's not, we're not trusted. I don't know why. We're truthful. We're right down the middle. Hey, diddle diddle.
13: Why did they call us fake dudes?
17: I don't know why.
13: I know.
17: Mean.
13: Man, oh, man.
17: Jeez.
13: Oh, I better get to this now or my ADD will kick in and I'll forget. I mentioned earlier that I had some progressive singing out in public.
17: Again.
13: Yes, this was at Jersey train station.
17: What were they protesting, or what were they?
13: Well, they were out there.
17: What was the problem here?
13: They had a bunch of signs.
17: Of course they did.
13: "Save our democracy. Vote now." Mm-hmm. Like, get out and vote. "Black Lives Matter."
17: Now, again?
13: Yeah.
17: They've drugged that one back out again?
13: Well, these are older white people. I don't think they ever got the memo that it was just a Marxist organization.
17: Right, exactly. It was all BS. Yeah, okay.
13: "Love is love."
17: There's an old one, resurrected. Yeah.
13: "No human is illegal."
17: There's another one. Wow, these are all old signs. They got a big deal on those because they were clearanced.
13: "Women's rights are human rights. Trans rights are human rights."
17: Yeah.
13: "And if you're not angry, you're not paying attention."
17: Okay, thank you.
13: Okay, now sometimes they get creative with the lyrics, right?
17: God, yeah. What is this song? Okay.
13: They didn't do that this time.
17: No?
13: I guess they just thought, you know, this hasn't been played enough. This isn't tired at all. Let's drag it back out there because people will hear our message.
0: "Imagine all the people living
13: yes.
0: life in peace."
13: Yep. As far as I can tell, there was one old dude. He's got the guitar.
12: Oh, okay. Yeah.
13: A few really older women, and then one, I don't know, 40s woman, maybe.
17: Mm-hmm.
13: She hasn't been discriminated against when it comes to food. I'm trying to be nice here.
12: No. She's not living in a food desert?
13: She no. And there's no proof of that, David.
17: No.
13: No, not at all. "I'm not the only one, Scott. You could join them.
17: Okay.
13: Got it? Yep. There you go. Gosh.
17: I'll join you right before they snap my tendon. Gosh. What is it with that song? What is it with that song? It's 1971, that song.
13: Yes. And it just gets trotted out again.
17: Over and over and over again.
13: And again. It means nothing. Well, we're about peace, man.
12: Right.
17: Just,
13: I know.
17: So embarrassing.
13: Yeah.
17: Why do they have to sing?
13: Because that's the way they're fighting. They're fighting through song.
17: Aren't
13: that's
17: the
13: what
17: signs
13: they say.
17: And chanting enough? Why must you sing?
13: I know.
12: They're all theater kids.
17: You know, David, you probably are onto something there. They were in Finian's Rainbow when they were seniors in high school or something.
13: Well, they got to sing. They can't debate. I can tell you that.
17: Uh-huh.
13: There's more proof of that. If you're familiar with Allie Beth Stuckey, Free Press had a debate. Okay.
12: Yeah.
13: And it was her. What was the woman she was going up against? Let me pull up the clip. I mean, she was just destroying this Deja Fox. So the question that comes out is basically about feminism. And I think I included the question in this clip. Roll it.
6: Allie Bass, has feminism's push for trans women inclusion in those spaces come at a cost for biological women?
13: Okay, that seems like a good question, right?
12: Yeah.
13: Here's Allie Bass.
6: Reject so much of that terminology. First of all, there's no such thing as a trans woman because it's not possible to transition your sex. There's male and there's female, and there are people who identify as the opposite sex, but we are not who we are by declaration. We don't just get to say, I am the opposite sex and put on different clothes and then you are. And if that is the only definition of what it means to be a woman, then there really is no definition. I mean, trans women are women is the most nonsensical motto because you can't even define what a woman is. And so, yes, of course, it sets women back to say, sure, in these spaces, you can have men, you can have boys, they can take the scholarships, they can run the races, they can go into the bathroom, they can go into the locker room, they can say that they are women. And I think it's really important if we're going to define our terms, and you're going to say that you are for the empowerment of women, and you are to say that you are a feminist, that you are able to actually define what a woman is. So can you tell me, what is a woman?
13: Okay, so before she replies, I thought it was interesting. I'm seeing this morning, right after the story about the school in Washington,
12: mm-hmm.
13: where the girls just walked off the cross-country course, said, no, we're not doing this, because you had a biological dude who finished 76th, races against guys mid-season, says, I'm a woman, actually.
12: Yeah.
13: And they're like, okay, we'll race with the girls. And he finishes first and second or whatever. Mm-hmm. These girls are like, this is stupid.
12: Right.
13: We're not doing this. And so, yeah, when you're talking about, quote, trans women, what are we talking about? Really, it does come down to someone's playing pretend and everyone else has to play pretend, too.
12: Yep. Yeah.
13: And so, after that, from Allie Beth, Deja Fox, see if this argument holds water.
6: Allie Beth, I know you love this topic because you make a video about it nearly every day. But
8: oh,
6: to be clear,
8: thank you for following me so closely.
6: I absolutely do. I did my research. I came in, you know, curious about you. But
8: what is
6: 1%?
8: What's a woman?
6: 1% of the population here in the United States is trans, and you wouldn't know it from the way Fox News runs hundreds of headlines. But again, I want to bring the audience in. You know,
13: so first argument is, it's 1%.
12: Yeah.
13: That's usually, sure, it's so small, it's rare. Okay, got it.
6: And, you know, trans sports, trans folks playing sports is something we see all the time in the headlines. But has anybody here been personally impacted by a trans athlete?
8: Can you,
6: not a single
8: I
6: hand
8: care
6: hand
8: about that,
6: I want to
8: finish
6: this just with one point, which is that's because trans athletes make up 0.002% of college athletes. And to your point about what does it mean then to be a danger to women's spaces, the way that we are giving oxygen to this non-issue, this manufactured culture war, comes at the cost of being able to talk about real women's issues, like how the rising cost of gas and groceries probably made it harder for you to get here today, or how the rising cost of childcare makes it harder to decide to be a mom. And so I want us to rethink as a group and as a movement, what is a women's issue and what is worth spending our time on here today?
13: What a nonsensical argument.
12: Well, yeah, it's not really an argument. It's more of just a dodge. And as far as the how have you personally been impacted by a dude who stole a girl's spot on a sports team. Well, I have not personally, but what does that matter? I mean, You could turn that around. Have you ever been personally affected by an out-of-control frat party at Cornell? No? Okay, then you don't have an opinion on it.
13: Right.
12: That's a nonsense. That would be a nonsense argument as well.
13: By the way, I'll just play the end because I thought Allie Beth Stuckey did this pretty well.
6: Was it really conservatives who are making this a part of the culture war, or is it not feminists who have brought the issue to the forefront? If it's not important, just say what a woman is.
13: Yeah, because she laid it
6: Democratic
13: out.
6: Democratic women who are running for office, they place abortion and trans rights at the forefront of its cause.
12: Yeah.
6: The National Organization for Women, a big organization of feminists, abortion and transgenderism are two of the six core priorities for their entity.
13: So if not, why is it such a big deal to you?
9: Well, I want to know what an acceptable number is. Is it 10? Is it 20? Is it 5? What's the acceptable number of men competing against women in sports? What's the number?
13: We got another rocker that says, I don't care if you're a Democrat or Republican. Was this ripping off James Hetfield and Metallica, or was it something different? We'll get to that. And the five stories we're watching today, coming right up. 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
28: 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This product is not intended to diagnose, treat, cure, or prevent any disease.
29: Here's the deal. The government is
2: over $38 trillion in debt, which means the IRS isn't slowing down. And the tax code is complex and unforgiving. So it's not surprising if you're one of the millions of Americans that owe back taxes to the IRS. Unfortunately, they're the world's most powerful collection agency, with the ability to garnish your wages, seize your bank account,

0: All right, number five, German police have seized a humanoid robot after it allegedly touched a 16-year-old girl in an indecent manner made sexually suggestive gestures toward her. Investigators are now trying to determine whether the robot's actions were deliberately controlled by two young men who apparently live-streamed the incident in the city of Cologne on social media.
1: Oh, boy.
0: Did the robot go rogue? But it is the first that I can recall of a robot being arrested.
1: Yeah, no kidding.
2: Yeah.
1: No, this will be the new Robin's fear that some robot's going to come for him in the middle of the night.
2: Yep, never know.
0: And rope him. Number four, the Justice Department has issued subpoenas in an investigation into Representative Ilhan Omar's immigration status, including members of her family. Number three, a deadly brain liquefying fungus is on the rise in the U.S. Scientists don't know why. The number of cases range from 1 to 5 per year in the past, but they rose to 8 in 2024, then jumped to 14 last year. Number two, the FBI announced the results of what they called Operation Lone Star Roundup, saying the investigation uncovered a network of laptop farms that allowed North Korean IT workers to secretly get remote jobs with American companies while appearing to work from within the United States. And then number one, huge breaking news on MS Now. The FBI director, Kash Patel, has just landed in Russia. Except that's not true, because at the time they were reporting that a little while ago, Kash Patel was at a law enforcement appreciation event in Virginia.
1: Unreal.
0: Yes. Yeah, pretty far off the mark there. All right.
2: Seriously is.
0: And those are the top five stories that we're watching today, Scott.
1: Gosh dang it.
2: Hoi! Yeah. Can you hand me that, please?
1: Here, I'll give you the script there, buddy.
2: No, I think I put mine somewhere. I don't know where. 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
1: Oh, thank you.
2: Thank you. Thanks for
1: listening. Yeah. There are people wanting to play of how many strikes you'll get in a day. More or less than 3.
0: They should do that as a promotion.
2: Yeah, they really should. Well, kind of it's got a sports theme to it.
1: There you go.
2: Yeah.
1: All right, I saw this clip last night, David. You got it today. It's a rocker saying, hey, it doesn't matter if you're Republican or Democrat, because James Hetfield from Metallica did this the other night. Yeah. He didn't say those words.
0: No.
1: But said, we're not going to be like these entertainers that tell you how to think.
0: Yeah.
2: Right.
0: Well, this is Nikki Sixx from Motley Crue.
1: All right, roll it.
3: It does not matter to Motley Crue if you're a Republican. It does not matter to Motley Crue if you're a Democrat. It does not matter if you're gay or if you're straight or if you're going right down the center of the lane in life. Because we're all in this together. Can we agree?
1: We want your money.
0: Exactly. Yeah, we want you to continue to fund our front man's alcoholism. Okay?
1: Man, oh, man. It's crazy. GLP. The concert business, they still do.
2: I know. And really, GLP-1 is missing the mark with him. They could sponsor the tour.
1: Man, Vince had that stroke, too.
2: Vince is not looking good.
1: No.
2: That's
1: not sounding good.
2: You know, we've seen this trickle-down thing. All these gays guys are like, they're just old and they're still out there and they're just...
1: You know, it doesn't
2: debilitate it, sound, and it's just awful.
0: It's not even the years; it's the mileage.
2: No, it's sometimes
1: it's sad, man.
2: Yeah, I mean,
1: I just get sad.
2: I do too.
1: Yeah, that's a story for another day.
2: Yeah.
1: Okay, you got your big three for the day.
2: I
1: ready
2: do,
1: to roll?
2: Actually, yeah.
1: Okay. Scott Robbins trifecta. We also have another news update to get to. All right, here it's the Markley Van Camp and Robbins Show.

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3: John Saucier. President Trump is facing backlash from both parties for his plan to buy diesel fuel from Russia. Iowa Representative and Republican Senate candidate Ashley Hinson tells Fox Business that she's skeptical of the deal.
4: It's harvest season here in Iowa. Our farmers are going through a lot of diesel. Yeah. We have to get those prices down. I'm just not sure we need to deal with Russia to get that done.
3: President Trump has defended his plan as the right choice for the American people. Federal officials searching the home of Minnesota Congresswoman Ilhan Omar, part of a criminal investigation. House Majority Whip Tom Emmer also on Fox Business.
5: Judge Pirro has told us there is an ongoing investigation. I look forward to hearing more. I can tell you that the people that I represent at home, they believe it's high time that Ilhan Omar and others be held accountable for breaking the law.
3: Congresswoman Omar has not been charged with a crime and denies any wrongdoing. 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
7: Here's your AccuWeather forecast this afternoon. Expect mainly cloudy skies with a few showers and temperatures reaching a high of 71. Tonight will be mostly cloudy with a low of 54. Tomorrow will bring a mix of clouds and sun with some showers in the afternoon and a high of 67. Tomorrow night will be mild with rain likely and temperatures starting at 61 but climbing into the lower 70s with the AccuWeather forecast. I'm meteorologist Jason Caterina for News Talk 1480 WHBC.
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1: MS Now with a gaffe to remember. Peter Alexander was breathless today, getting on with Ken Delanian over news that two sources familiar with the situation told old Ken that, yeah, Cash Patel has landed in Russia. Whatever could this be? And then at the same time, he was at Liberty University School of Law for a law enforcement appreciation event.
2: Wouldn't this be very easy to verify and find out about? Isn't there a schedule somewhere about where Cash Patel will be?
1: Twitter exists.
2: Gosh.
1: You know, you got congressmen tweeting about it.
2: You so desperately want it to be true. You need it to be true.
1: Obviously, it's a body double, right?
2: Well, of course, yes.
3: Right.
2: Who knows?
3: This is something, though, man.
2: Golly, how embarrassing.
3: Yeah, like in real time, and you can see it.
4: We do have some breaking news we want to get to right now here on MS Now. This is about the FBI director, Cash Patel. MS Now has learned that Patel has landed in Russia.
2: Where'd you learn that from?
3: Two sources.
1: Yes.
3: Man. Like David had brought up earlier.
2: Wow. That's terrible. That is terrible.
3: The administration might have wanted to find out who's leaking.
1: Yes.
2: Yeah.
3: So you tell it to a bunch of people, or just a very few, and see what happens.
1: Sort of narrow.
3: Next thing you know, it's on PMS Now. Uh-oh.
1: Yeah.
2: This guy called Cash Cutel who landed.
1: Right. This is so funny, it almost has to be that, right? Part of a leak investigation?
2: I would think so, yeah.
3: You would think, man.
2: They just, somebody just threw it out there, seeing if they would do it.
1: Yeah,
2: and if they did do it, then let's find out who leaked it, yeah.
3: Yes. That's the only thing that makes sense.
2: It does, right. Nothing else makes sense.
3: I can't stop
2: And I can't imagine them just how giddy they were when they got this news.
3: Oh my gosh, that's huge.
2: We gotta go now, right now.
3: We're going with it. We're going with it.
2: Let's go live.
3: Oh, yeah.
2: Mm-hmm.
3: Okay, so you got that out there. One thing, and I wanted to bring this up, Scott, this pertains to you, certainly, and really me as well. Not really, David. Today is Be Bald and Be Free Day.
2: Well, good.
3: Yeah.
2: I'm glad. You want to be bald and be free? Knock yourself out. I'm going to be bald and wear a hat.
3: Do you know what it means to be bald and be free?
2: No.
3: Or why they have the day?
2: No idea.
3: I just looked it up. It shines a spotlight on self-acceptance and confidence.
2: A bright spotlight, I might add. Shining off your head.
3: Yeah, that's why I wear a hat in here that shines,
2: yeah,
3: the light shines off the top
2: both.
3: Of my head.
2: We're both hat heads.
3: It's every October 14th. This day encourages individuals, whether naturally bald or due to medical reasons, to proudly embrace their unique look.
2: Unique, all right.
3: It says, join the movement by sharing your story. You first, Scott.
2: About what? When I was going bald? This has been going on for a long, long time.
3: Go ahead.
2: Well, it started with just a little quarter size, opening in the back of my head, and then
3: it started that way.
2: Spread. Yeah, it started in the back and went forward.
3: And then
2: it just kept moving. Just kept taking up real estate. Yep.
3: What was the year you just went full hat?
2: Full hat?
3: Yeah.
2: Oh, gosh. Late 80s, I guess. Early 90s.
3: Yeah, you were wearing hats most of the time.
2: Yeah,
3: Oh, wait, hold on a second.
2: Not when I first met you, no.
3: No.
2: That was before.
3: We didn't work together, but we would see each other backstage
2: at
3: concerts.
2: Right, and I wasn't wearing hats then.
3: Yeah, pictures together at Van Halen,
2: in
3: 92, no hat.
2: Yeah, but...
3: Skid Row.
2: Shortly thereafter, no hat for
3: Skid Row.
2: But after that, it was hats pretty much.
3: Yeah, by the time Collective Soul was big hat.
2: Yeah, it was hat time.
3: Yeah. Say so.
2: And I had Velcro strip put in my head, so the hat just stays right on my head.
3: It didn't.
2: Yeah.
3: But you did, and I never did do this, but you did it. You actually went to a place and you had a rug put on your head.
2: Dude, it's the most embarrassing thing I've ever done. And I've done a lot of embarrassing things. No, here's the thing. I can make this quick because I've told the story before. I don't even wait, with one of these hair club things, right?
3: Yeah.
2: And they were going to come on the radio station, do some advertising.
3: Yeah.
2: They're like, do you have anybody at the radio station who would do this? I'll do.

0: it.
1: Yeah.
0: Heck, I'd love to have hair. Mm-hmm. I didn't know what the process was.
1: Yeah.
0: I don't know if they sprayed magic beans on your head or what. I wasn't sure. Right? So the guy gives me the address. So I go to this place. It's an unmarked building.
2: Well, yeah, people don't want to be seen.
0: And you go down these stairs.
2: Yeah.
0: Into like this darkened area.
2: Yeah.
0: You know, you knock three times on the door and you give them the code word or whatever, and they unlock it and open it. And so I'm ushered into this place, and there's like a barber chair I'm sitting in, right? And this guy's looking at my head the whole time, and he opens this drawer, right? Inside the drawer, there are at least 50 hair pieces.
1: Okay.
0: I'm like, wait a minute. I didn't sign up for this. And he puts it on my head.
2: You didn't think it was going to be a hairpiece?
0: No. It looks like a...
2: What did you think it was going to be?
0: I didn't know what they were going to do.
2: Got it.
0: I thought it was, you know, you can swim with it and all this stuff. I'm like, okay, well, you know, so I put the thing on my head, and it looked ridiculous. It looked like an animal died on my head. It did. And the guy said, well, you know, it's not going to look like this all the time. I mean, we'll fit it for your skull, and then we'll you know, we'll cut it accordingly.
2: Right.
0: But you got to go back to them and get whatever hair you have left trimmed by them.
2: Right.
0: And refitted, re-glued on your head.
2: Yes.
0: So I'm like, I remember thinking, I said to him, well, you know, give me a couple of days to think about this. And, well, I don't know what you're thinking about. I mean, we can do it right now. Well, I don't want to do it right now. And I'm thinking to myself, we're going to lose the buy on the radio station, right? We won't get the buy.
2: Yeah.
0: So I went back and I told them at the radio station, I'm not doing this. Well, you're not doing it. You got to do it. I don't have to do anything. I'm not doing it. I'm not going to walk around looking like this. And I realized, too, that everybody I know already knows. And I'm going to walk in with this on, and they're not going to notice. Like, what the hell is going on with you? What is wrong with you?
2: Well, what if it was, like, hair transplant?
0: Well, if it was a transplant, it probably would have been different. But they drill into your skull for the transplants.
2: Yeah. Well, it's just little.
0: I know.
2: Just take it from one spot and then just... into another.
0: I know, but I read Joe Buck's book, and he's on the air, and he's bleeding on the side of his head because they drilled into him. I don't want that either.
2: Okay.
0: I it was the most ridiculous.
2: I've seen guys that have had it. Looks pretty good.
0: It was ridiculous.
2: No, I'm not talking about your raccoon on your head. I'm talking about the people that actually get the hair transplant thing.
0: Well, I think it works sometimes, I guess. I don't know.
2: Yeah.
0: But it's like you don't prune a dead tree. I'm just going to leave it alone.
2: All right. By the way, they say look for discounts on headwear from Lids and New Era.
0: Okay.
2: Special people.
0: I like Lids.
2: I don't know why I'm giving you the thumbs up, David. It's time for Casey. Are you ready for your top three?
0: Yeah.
2: I didn't know we were going to go into that song. That was
3: ready.
2: Great.
3: It's the three most important news stories of the day.
4: I hit the trifecta.
3: Well, at least according to Scott Robbins.
4: It's the trifecta on the Markley, Van Camp, and Robbins Show.
2: Every day about this time, Scott Robbins' top news stories, helped by his hero, who also wore a piece.
0: Oh, he's got a piece.
2: Yeah.
5: Hi, it's me, Casey.
0: You got a helmet head because you take that thing off and put it on the bedstand at night, and then you put it back on in the morning, don't you?
5: No way.
0: Yes, you do.
2: He slept with it. That's what he said.
0: I don't believe him. I think he takes it off.
2: It looked natural, didn't it? I thought so.
5: Yeah.
0: I could tell. I can tell when you got it on all the time.
5: Good.
0: You're not a redhead. Stop it.
5: I'm ready.
0: All right.
5: Three.
6: Number three, Trump posts another wild video on Truth Social.
0: You saw this, right?
6: I did.
0: You guys, I mean, both of you have seen it.
2: Oh, yeah, I saw you guys sent it to you. It was hilarious.
0: He posted this crazy AI-generated video, did it late yesterday at some point, showed him chasing, tackling, and befriending a Siberian tiger hours after he'd warned people on Truth Social, don't ever mess with nature. Because the guy that crawled into the wildlife park that crawled in with the tiger and got eaten.
2: In the UK.
0: In the UK, yeah.
2: Yeah. The video's been all over the place.
0: So Trump sees this, so now you got Trump, the AI Trump, with his suit on, by the way, in the pen with the Siberian tiger.
5: Thank you.
0: And they end up being best friends.
2: Yeah, he, like, tackles him down, and then he's just,
0: he's wrestling with him, then he cuddles with him.
2: Yeah.
0: It was uncalled for. It's crazy. I don't understand that, but...
2: It is.
0: You know, the guy must be, he's like awake all the time. Apparently he sleeps like 3 hours a night, right? He's just awake at 2 o'clock in the morning just thinking about stuff to do.
2: Well, he has people that helps.
0: Well, he's got a staff. He can just call him up.
2: Yeah,
0: going, here's
2: yeah.
0: What
2: he's like, yeah, put it up there. Hilarious.
0: Or somebody sends it to him, and he's just he thinks it's so funny that he just hasn't put it up.
2: Yeah, just whatever.
0: Wrestling is Siberian Tiger.
1: Yes. I said what?
2: Exactly.
0: Never in the history of the presidential election have we seen anything like it.
7: Now on with the countdown.
2: Scott Robbins right back to top three of the day, up to number
1: two.
6: Number two, Hillary Clinton wants to talk about the hard times.
0: Jeez, this is so
2: She got a podcast now.
6: Yeah.
2: Did you know that?
6: No.
2: Yeah, she started a podcast, dude.
0: What's it called? I mean,
2: let me look and see what it's called.
0: Happy Hillary. Happenings with Hillary.
2: I'm looking. Go ahead and do your story. I'll look.
0: She was asked about how she would address Democrats who feel that their vote doesn't matter. So she answered the question. She said, and you kind of understand how people feel that way. They've had a series of hard times. I mean, if you look back the last 25 years in this country, I was a senator in New York during 9/11. That was trauma. The terrible financial crisis of 2008. Horrific for people. She said, and COVID. Then we had COVID. That was horrific for a lot of people. And she goes on to say, the terrible election of 2026 raised a lot of questions that we're still trying to find answers to about that. What really went on there? So if someone's saying, I don't know if this really matters or not, it does matter, but I understand we've been through hard times. So comparing her loss to COVID, to 9/11, and to the financial crisis, then there's Hillary. Those were the terrible hard times list that she put out. You're ridiculous.
2: I'm still looking. I go to the podcast, and all I'm getting is with her, Hillary Clinton. That was 2017, and then there's you and me both with Hillary Clinton, and that was also of like 2023. I'm trying to figure out what the latest one
0: about
2: is called.
0: Hilarity. Featuring Hillary and a bunch of stand-up comics that come on.
2: Yeah.
0: Because she's known for her knee-slapping humor.
2: The new podcast is called High Stakes.
0: Oh, gosh.
2: And co-hosting it with Kara Swisher.
0: Ah, okay. Who's Kara Swisher? Oh, yeah.
2: It premieres today.
0: Today's the first episode?
2: That's what I'm reading right now.
0: Oh, boy, the maiden voyage.
2: High Stakes. All right, I got
1: And the countdown continues.
2: Yes, the Scott Robbins trifecta, top three of the day.
1: And finally, one.
6: Number one, you're going to talk about J.B. Pritzker, the governor of Illinois, throwing money around.
0: Just wrote a $100,000 check to the reelection campaign of Governor Tina Kotek. He's been feeling pretty generous lately. $38 million to the Democratic midterm. His buddies there, he gave them money. Texas gubernatorial candidate. And he's also donated $1.2 million he raised for Georgia gubernatorial candidate Keisha Lance Bottoms. Politico is reporting this. Pritzker, by the way, also gave his own reelection campaign $65 million.
2: Okay.
0: This has got to stop, man. I realize we talk about this stuff all the time. This dude is out there. I mean, he's got a gazillion dollars to throw around, but he's a sitting governor right now.
2: Yeah.
0: It seems like you should have to wait. You can't, you know, I don't know. That's just me.
1: And there you have it.
0: I loathe him.
2: I can tell.
0: I loathe him, though, like double loathe him.
2: I'm not finding anything on at least Apple Podcasts for the High Stakes with Hillary Clinton.
6: Maybe it'll come out like tonight or something like that.
2: Who knows, man? But I'll make sure to send it to you, Scotty.
0: Well, I want to know how to get it so I can, you know, who needs to watch Major League Baseball playoffs or anything else when Hillary's podcast debuts?
1: It's really been an honor
6: Hillary
1: for
6: Clinton
1: me.
6: Hillary hates you less than Major League Baseball hates you, so.
2: Oh, wow.
0: Somebody
2: That's
0: just said that to me the other day again. you guys branded me. I'm become this guy, the monkey button baseball hating guy.
2: Update next.
0: Football is heating up and everybody's pulling up. 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
11: 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Bernie Sanders, 92%. 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

0: The Mark VanCamp and Robin Show. Yeah, a lot of people talk about the weight loss injections because they get results, but you know the deal. Some people don't want to deal with the needles, and then other people have read some of the side effects, and they're like, boy, that could be really embarrassing at the wrong time, if you know which side effect I'm talking about.
1: Oh, boy.
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0: News update, David Van Camp.
2: ICE San Francisco arrested criminal alien Denis Honcharov, 48 years old. He's from Ukraine. He has convictions for DUI and bodily injury. He has a final order of removal and will remain in ICE custody pending removal from the United States. Hey, your country's at war right now, bud. You're a pretty big dude. Why aren't you over there?
0: That's California man to you, David.
3: There you go.
0: Going to a party. Meet me on after school.
3: Yeah.
0: It's a California man.
3: A little cheap trick.
0: Yeah. That's a cover, too, by the way.
3: It is.
0: All right, we got to get the Nimrods. Here we go.
4: When the going gets tough.
5: Damn it, this is too hard.
4: The dumb get dumber.
6: All right, Dean.
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5: I love the poorly educated.
0: All right. Nimrods in the News. Some people would say this is ballsy or just stupid. It's a weird theft, or at least a joyride on a vehicle. 26-year-old Delta passenger Jay Barr, supposed to fly from Southern California to Seattle last week, when he snuck through an access door at the airport, went onto the tarmac, and stole an airport tug. Those vehicles that help move and position aircraft?
2: Yeah.
0: They move the luggage trailers?
2: Yeah.
0: It didn't last long. Guy crashed the tug into another vehicle and then tried stealing vehicle number two, a lavatory servicing truck, which drains waste from aircraft toilets and refills them with fresh disinfectant fluid.
2: Oh, gosh.
0: Jay was caught and arrested before he could get out on the runway for a spin on that one, charged with vehicle theft, trespassing, and vandalism. And people are like, okay, what was he on? We don't know. Don't know if that was sobriety, was it drugs, was it booze?
2: Yeah.
0: Not sure. But he was arrested. And that's Nimrods in the News.

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5: Have a great show.
6: Hey, we're coming to you live in the corner of 6th and Market, beautiful downtown Canton, Ohio. Still 72 degrees right now in the heart of the Hall of Fame city. Have you heard about the game tomorrow?
7: What a crappy game last night. What a crappy day today. And now crappy weather tomorrow is going to change the start time of game three in Cleveland from 6 o'clock to 1 o'clock. So, yes, I have heard about the crappy weather and the change.
6: That's good news for me. That means it's day baseball. That means I get to eat Sugardale hot dogs for lunch for the win. Let's go.
7: You know you're allowed to eat a Sugardale hot dog any time of the day you want. You're grown up enough to make that decision. Okay.
6: Yes, this is true, but the superstition says every time I have a dog during the day, Guardians win the game that day. I mean, it doesn't work at nighttime. It's kind of like you wearing that jersey that you had on all week long. Finally, it gets to be washed, which is good news.
7: But I think I know why it didn't work yesterday. Oh. I wore the new Guardians t-shirt underneath it when I hadn't done that prior to yesterday. So I'm going to go back to either the red t-shirt or the blue t-shirt for the next game underneath my old Indians jersey with the new Cleveland, Guardians C cap that I will, pair together with it.
6: That's fun. We can talk superstition all we want today. You gave one away last night. That's a tough game to give away because everything was kind of like the way they've played all season long, but you don't expect your best player to boot a ball that leads to a 3 unearned runs that happened in the fourth inning. Look, you give up 2 runs, I'll take my chances. Get a runner on first, tying run comes into play. But when you're down 3, it just seemed like such an insurmountable hill or mountain to climb that it just seemed like the Guardians didn't have it. Even though they had the opportunity, the 2-out hit just didn't come when you needed it in the seventh inning.
7: I want to give credit to our guest yesterday. If you remember what former Indians pitcher, current Tampa Bay Rays analyst, Brian Anderson told us, he said, what's it going to take for the Guardians to win tonight, win this series? And he said, and I'm paraphrasing, but I'm pretty close, play clean baseball. Yeah. If you don't, Tampa Bay will make you pay. And let me go through just that inning, why it was not clean baseball. It was the exact opposite. And it wasn't just Jose, although his error was the biggest one of them all. Go back to the first batter in that inning. It was Junior Caminero. The count was 2-2. And Messick throws an outside curveball that caught the outside corner. And Austin Hedges elected not to use the ABS challenge system. It would have been strike 3 and Caminero would have been out. Instead, Caminero walks. That was mistake number 1 in the fourth inning. Then you had a double play ball. And they had turned 2 double plays earlier in the game. This one, Rocchio barely touches the bag. They challenged that. And then his throw was high. Nate Lowe unable to keep his foot on the base. So instead of getting the double play, they only get 1 out. And that keeps the inning alive. And what happens on an infield hit? Jose doesn't cover third base. The guy goes from first to third. That's the third mistake in the inning. And then, of course, Jose boots that one right through the wickets. It scores 1 run. The next guy gets a hit. 2 more runs come in. So that fourth inning was as disastrous of an inning as they've had in these playoffs. And Jose, unfortunately, was in the forefront of all of it.
6: It's not unlike the things we've said about this team all season long. They're just not good enough offensively to beat themselves. Right. And you're right. There are so many miscues. They don't all show up as errors because they only had 1 throughout the course of the game. And when you look at the box score, it's not that much in favor of Tampa Bay. I mean, they had 7 hits to our 6. We leave 9 guys on base. They leave 5 guys on base. They strike out 6 times. I believe we struck out 9 times. But that error looms larger because it definitely led to at least 1 unearned run. And then the other 2 came later on in that inning. And you're right.
7: Yeah.
6: That's a game you just gave away. And let's get back down to brass tacks. Tomorrow's game, a day game. Do you think it benefits either team playing during the daylight?
7: Based on what you've told me about Gavin Williams, this should benefit the Cleveland Guardians, right? You told me his earned run average is dramatically different when he pitches, in the daytime versus the nighttime. So Gavin, if indeed he's still going to start, he goes from a 6 o'clock start time to a 1 o'clock start time. Yeah. Benefit depending on what the cloud cover is and the sunshine and all of that.
6: No. You got it backwards, my friend. It's a 2-run differential. He's better at nighttime than daytime.
7: No. No, he's better in the daytime, you told me.
6: No.
7: You told me his run differential is 2 runs less when he pitches in the daytime is what you told me last week. So that's why when I heard this today that he was going to be starting in the daytime, I was like, oh, great. Okay, that could benefit Gavin Williams because he tends to pitch better in the daytime.
6: All right, because it was one or the other between him and Parker Messick. So it'll be interesting to see. So, yeah, it is. It is 2-run differential. Day games 262, night game 467. Yep. It'll be interesting to see. Now, the weird thing is this, and we were talking about this before we went on air. Has it been made official that he's the starter for sure tomorrow? I've seen it that he is, but I've also seen that it isn't.
7: Well, here's what I've heard, okay? Last night, when they thought it was going to be a 6 o'clock start time, maybe the recovery period, JT, he was going to be the starter. Now that it got moved up 5 hours, I haven't heard that, yes, he still is going to be the starter officially, okay? I had a doctor's appointment. I was running around today and everything. I was listening to Cleveland radio, and they wouldn't come out and say for sure that he is going to be the starter, but they're expecting him to be the starter. I would expect him to be the starter as well, especially because it is a 1 o'clock start, and he pitches better in the daytime.
6: Well, his last start was Saturday night. He should be ready to roll by now. You know, the other thing that really is irritating is watching this team and giving away spots and chances to either tie or win the game. It's watching Rocchio in those later innings, and I think in the seventh inning he had an opportunity to bunt. He won't do it, and he's swinging away at the first pitch, popping up. I believe he's something like 20 for 21 or 22 in the postseason so far, and playoff Rocchio hasn't shown up yet. So why wouldn't you put your team first instead of yourself and just bunt the ball and sacrifice?
7: So you mean he's 1 for 21? Is that what it is?
6: Something. It's just bad.
7: Okay. I know it's bad. I didn't know it was that bad, but it might be. Okay. We talked about this before the game, and I'm sorry. Stephen Vogt hopefully learned his lesson yesterday. I don't care who's pitching.
6: Right.
7: Patrick Bailey needs to be your starting catcher every single game.
6: Right.
7: Use Hedges late in the game for defensive replacements or whatever. It's night and day difference offensively with Hedges and Bailey, and so you've got to play him. And Angel Martinez looked horrible again yesterday on that one strikeout. You keep Patty helping in the lineup. Unless it's lefty on lefty, I get it, but still, even then, I'll take Patty Halpin over Angel Martinez right now. Martinez and Rocchio are killing this team at the plate, whatever their batting average is.
6: Yeah, it's almost as though you gave that one away and you just wanted to see something. It was kind of like, all right, let's experiment. We'll give this game away. We accomplish what we set out to do and take one of these first two games on the road. Okay, that's fine. Because we knew that Angel had a hit the night before. But the problem is this. You're absolutely right. That man is absolutely, unequivocally lost at the plate. And when he's lunging at that low and outside pitch, he's nowhere near it. Same with Joe Adell at times. But the thing is, Joe Adell's already given you 8 RBIs. You expect occasionally he's going to run into one of those. But for whatever reason, yesterday it just wasn't there. Okay, we live to play another day. But Angel Martinez just looks lost.
7: JT, I'm looking at the stats right now. Angel Martinez, 1 for 18 these playoffs. He had that hit, but that was kind of an excuse me, stay alive swing, and the ball made contact with the bat, and it landed in the outfield. So he's 1 for 18.
6: Yeah.
7: Rocchio is 2 for 22. JT, I'll do the quick math on that. You ready? 3 for 40 between those two guys.
6: Yeah.
7: In the playoffs. You can't have that in the lineup.
6: Something said about maybe having a loud out and maybe barreling up. Martinez is totally lost. He's off balance. I mean, every time he swings, he's coming out of his shoes and really almost falling down. So that tells you right there that he needs to really take a break. As far as Rocchio is concerned, I don't know what to expect there because we've seen this before. We've seen it normally at the beginning of the season. That's why he got the nickname Playoff Rocchio. He hasn't showed up yet. I don't know how you get him out of that slump, but we do know this. He's one of those contact hitters, and he's one of the guys, and there's only 3 or 4 of them that really are capable of bunting during a game. Kwan, Rocchio, Hedges, you know, maybe Bazana. But the thing is, it seems like every time we need one of those guys or every time we need a sack bunt, They're not at the plate. You're not going to ask a Nathaniel Lowe to bunt. You're not going to ask Joe Adell to bunt. But when Roque

0: came up last night and he's struggling. How do you not have him lay one down?
1: You got to do something, man. Like you said, put the team ahead of your, you know, your ego and what you're trying to do. I know, oh, I'm one swing away from getting back. No, nope. You're not Jose Ramirez, well, okay? I understood that when Stephen Vogt said, I kind of rolled my eyes, right? But when Stephen Vogt said, hey, we're one swing away from, you know, Jose getting back to being Jose. Okay, that's fair because he's an MVP candidate. Sorry, we're not one swing away from Angel Martinez getting back to being close to even what he was in the regular season.
0: Is this on Rocchio or is it on Vogt? I mean, doesn't the call have to come out of the, I mean, it should come out of the dugout, but we talk about, you know, having a high IQ no matter what the sport is. Wouldn't Rocchio know that he's struggling? And wouldn't he just assume that he should just lay one down?
1: No, because they believe they are going to get a hit every time they go up. Wow. That's just the way some of these guys are. You know, Rocchio and Martinez, like we said, 3 for 40. Martinez has 18 at-bats. He struck out 10 times in 18 at-bats. I mean, that's horrible. That's if he had 20 at-bats and 10 strikeouts, so it would be, you know, one every other at-bat. It's less than once every other at-bat. And the picture Brian has up right now on, you know, our Facebook page and our YouTube channel, that's Rocchio swinging at a ball that's still 3 feet out in front of him, and he swung and missed probably on this. That's how bad he's been.
0: The weird thing is this, too. I mean, obviously, the Guardians usually struggle with breaking balls and normally the off-speed pitch, the changeup.
1: Right.
0: Is Freddy Peralta's just throwing smoke by him last night. It was unbelievable. They couldn't catch up to it. They couldn't get hits when they needed to. And he's right. Stephen Vogt is right to an extent because he's been able to say that no matter whether it was the ALDS or the ALCS, we have to come up with the key two-out hit. They would have done it yesterday. We're not talking about that error by Jose Ramirez because in the next half of the inning, he comes up with a single and a stolen base. Not good enough to make up for the error that led to a run. And, you know, it was just unfortunate that he'd been playing so well and is still swinging a hot bat. You don't want to let that get in between his ears and screw him up moving forward. Again, hopefully they travel back to Cleveland. They feel pretty good about winning the first game.
1: Right.
0: You would think, wouldn't they?
1: Yeah, let's remember that. They did accomplish their goal of splitting at least. You're getting greedy now, right? And it's a game you could have won yesterday, right? If you had one big hit, timely hit, like Adele with second and third and two out there, and he swung at the ball that was in the next batter's box. But, okay, you come back 1-1, and let's be honest. You have a chance to close out the series at home. You control your own destiny.
0: Well, here's the good news. The good news is you are home, even though you didn't play that well all season long. But then again, and I believe there are still a few remaining tickets left, it'll be close to or a sellout tomorrow. And this change of time might really affect that as well. Maybe they'll sell less tickets, or maybe people can't get out of work. So it'll be interesting to see how that, you know, comes into play. But this team, historically, this past season, did not play well at home. But the way they played against the White Sox, the last series of the regular season against the White Sox, the ALDS against the White Sox might propel this team to play a little bit better when they've got the crowd as loud as they can be and really supporting this team and getting them moving in the right direction. The same things I said about yesterday are the same things that are going to propel this team, in my eyes, to win the next game. And the thing is this, you protect Jose Ramirez, the offense comes along because Chase DeLotter is still swinging a hot stick. And those are the things you're going to want to need to have tomorrow. And think about this too. You get your ace tomorrow. They've already thrown their ace and we beat them. So, I mean, they've got to be feeling good about themselves. So that's the good news. The good news is this. They come back after winning four straight games. Okay, you dropped one and they know darn well they gave that game away and hopefully they come back a little bit hungrier tomorrow and get the job done.
1: All right, I want to hear Hammy's call, Brian, if you will, of the Jose error, because on TV they blamed Jose. Now, it supposedly hit the edge of the artificial surface, and the dirt is what they're saying, and it didn't pop up, and it went under his glove. I'm curious to hear Hammy's call of it, or was it a road? No, it was a Rosie call, wasn't it, Brian? Yeah, let's hear what Rosie had to say with the call yesterday.
2: Now the 2-1 from Parker Messick. Here it is. Swung on, ground ball to third, under the glove of Ramirez. It's into left field. Scoring is Mesa. On to third goes Simpson, and into second is Ben Williamson on a ball that got through third baseman Jose Ramirez.
1: Yeah, you know what? Parker Messick wasn't great. Yeah. Was all

0: all over the place. There was traffic on the base pads. All five innings, he was out there. He luckily got out of a couple of innings because of a double play ball or two double play balls. He didn't get the double play turn. Jose boots that one. And so, you know, he doesn't give up an earned run, goes five innings. Not his best outing, but not his worst. Kept them in the game, a chance to win. But that one's on Jose, and that's baseball, man. Think about it. Here we were praising Jose after game one. Yeah. He's the reason they won. He did this. He did that. He created a hole, and that's Jose baseball. Well, guess what? He deserves as much of the blame as he got the glory for game one, because he was in the center of three horrible at-bats. He makes a mental mistake not covering third, and he boots that ball right there.
1: Well, again, the glass half full coming home tomorrow. You didn't tax out the bullpen, and the bullpen after Messick gave up one hit through the remainder of the game. And you used Armstrong, Heron, and Ciccone, guys that you didn't really have to rely on too much in the previous series. So they should be pretty fresh. And if you can go five or six innings strong with Gavin Williams again tomorrow, the good news is this. The Guardians know now they can play with Tampa Bay. And everybody didn't, you know, for everyone who doubted them coming into the series against Tampa Bay, oh, they led the American League East almost the entire season. They're guaranteed shoo-in to be in the World Series. I got news for you. This Guardian team got to be feeling really good about themselves and even better about their chances to beat that Tampa Bay team.
0: Yeah, and here's why they're pissed, but they're not too pissed. They're pissed because they gave one away. Mm-hmm. They really, hey, we could be up two games to none, but we're up or we're tied 1-1 instead of being up two games to none. So we've accomplished the main goal of going on the road and getting home field advantage back with the next three. You sleep in your own bed, you play in your own ballpark, and hopefully you get at least two wins out of the three, if not all three.
1: Well, game on. And maybe they would have came back, and maybe they would have felt too good about themselves if they'd have been up 2-0. And let's remember how Chicago felt last series. Even though that was a five-game set, this is a seven-gamer. Maybe this is game on. Let's go.
0: Yeah, I don't think Tampa Bay's that much better than the Guardians, okay? You look at the numbers and everything financially as well as statistically, but they came up with more timely hits, obviously, than the Guardians did all season. They had the better record. But if you're the Guardians leaving the Trop, you're thinking, hey, we can play with these guys. This isn't the Dodgers, right? This isn't the Brewers, two of the best teams with better records, I think, than the Tampa Bay Rays.
1: Right.
0: Let's just, you know, take care of our own. Don't make mistakes. And find a way to get to the World Series. Then we'll worry about whoever it is from the NL.
1: Yeah, I would have to imagine and agree with you. The Dodgers are the team that are under pressure. They're playing tonight, I believe, at 8 p.m. And the thing is, the Brewers knocked out Yamamoto. He's their ace the other day. And the thing is, when you look at that series, they're down two games. They go back to, what's the name of it? Ravine something? Chavez Ravine? What is it?
0: Chavez Ravine.
1: Chavez Ravine. For the home of the Dodgers. It'll be interesting. What if the Brewers come up and take a 3-0 lead?
0: Yeah, you can stick a fork in the Dodgers if that's the case, man. Let's hear what Voter had to say. I want to see if he gave us the ho-hum answer of typical manager speak, or if he, you know, said, look, we blew it. Here's Steven Vogt post-game last night in the locker room.
2: Steven, what did you see with the error by Jose there in the inning? What'd that play?
3: Yeah, I haven't seen a replay from straight on yet, but what it looked like is, took that first hop, Jose kind of got stuck. It looked like he just didn't move his feet. And I don't know if it hit the lip or not on the second hop, but kind of looked like he sat back a little bit with his feet set instead of moving his feet. So tough break right there, and obviously they capitalized.
2: And what did Freddy Peralta do that kind of held you guys down today?
3: You know, I felt like the fastball was really good tonight, really good, and he was hitting that top rail. You know, we talked about we need to get him down, but he was hitting – putting it right above, right at the top rail. And when he's doing that with the good ride and crossfire extension, he's going to be tough. And landed enough changeups and curveballs to keep us honest. Freddie threw a really good game tonight. We had our chances. We had a lot of chances. We just weren't able to come up with that big hit.
4: Steven, your trade deadline additions were able to make the difference in game one. This time, how does these two games make you think about the importance of the summer deadline?
3: Yeah, I mean, I think every team looks to supplement or add to their roster when they're in a good position. And the big moments for those guys, and really cool to see, you know, coming through for your new team in the postseason is really fun. And you can really supplement your roster really well. We've done that, and, you know, they did as well.
5: Steven, going back to that fourth innings, it just feel like as evenly matched as these two teams are, that's kind of the way the series is going to go, that one mistake like that can't swing a game?
3: Yeah, no doubt. I mean, they've done that all year. When they smell blood, they take it and run. And, obviously would like to take it back, but you can't. But I thought we played an excellent game. I thought we pitched excellent. I thought we played good defense at times. We had some sloppy plays in the field that we need to clean up. But, really proud of the way our guys battled. I mean, we put ourselves into a position to tie this game up or take the lead multiple times. And like I said, one big hit away, and their pitching's really good.
6: Voter, what'd you think of Messick?
3: I thought Messick was pretty good. I thought the command was a little off. We're not used to seeing him. For a while there, he was close to 50%, strikes to balls. And the thing about Parker is when he gets into trouble, he gets himself out of it. He gets a ground ball. He gets a big punch out, and he did that tonight. We committed an error, and they took advantage on the next hitter.
7: Steven, just bigger picture, taking one of these two, how does that leave you feeling going back to your place now with where the series at?
3: Yeah, we feel great. Obviously, we would have loved to have taken tonight. That would have been really big. And we had our position and our opportunities to do that. But going home 1-1 to go have three games in front of our fans and in Cleveland, we feel really good about that. And we're excited to get it going.
6: Did you think... The inning with Jose made the error. The double play should have been turned to start that inning.
3: I haven't seen a replay, but it looked like we didn't quite get a good exchange on that ball. We didn't quite get a good feed and quick turn. Anytime your rhythm gets broken up on a double play ball like that, it's going to be tough to really turn it. So, again, I thought we had a couple plays on defense that we normally convert, and it just didn't happen tonight.
0: All right, so there you have it from Voter. Okay, right. He kind of said, we gave that one away. Jose, it comes with the territory. If you're going to take the glory when you win, you got to take the questionable or the negative comments when you lose.
1: What it reminded me of is a wide receiver that takes his eye off the ball. And all of a sudden, maybe because there was a runner at third, maybe it catches the corner of his eye and he sees it and he panics or whatever. But the idea is you need to really charge that ball and you need to smother it. You need to throw home and get that runner at home. Now, okay, he makes a mistake and you're going to have to live with that. It's not the first time it's going to happen. It's not the last time it happened. Unfortunately, it happens at one of the biggest moments of his entire career. But again, the thing is with this defense, it's not good enough to overcome its mistakes. So I want to ask you this question, because what we've seen in the postseason, when it matters and a manager makes substitutions, usually for defensive purposes, that's when you'll see a Petey Halpin come into the outfield. That's when you'll see an Angel Haynau come in at second base. Do you believe Haynau is a better defensive second baseman than Travis Bazzana?
0: Yeah, defensively, yes, I do. But offensively, he's obviously doesn't have the experience. He's not there where Bazzana is. Bazzana's your number one overall pick. So here's something to consider. And tell me now, I'm going to turn it around on you.
1: All right.
0: I don't know if Haynau can play shortstop, but if Rocchio continues to struggle, do you give Haynau a start at shortstop and let Rocchio sit a game?
1: Boy, I don't know. The weird thing is this. We always talk about when they have a good relationship between us, the middle infielders. And you've seen it in history with the Indians and now the Guardians. When they're really working in unison, they can turn that double play all the time. This, you never know. You're gonna cross your fingers, white knuckle time. It seems like every double play ball is its own new adventure. I don't know. I don't think they're that comfortable. No, either one of them in either position. I agree with you. No.
0: Yeah, and they were talking about it last night. The tosses from Bazzana, they called them good tosses. They looked slow to me. It looked like it took too long to get there, and that's why Rocchio had to basically throw a 100-mile-an-hour fastball to try and get the runner at first.
1: Put it this way, it ain't no Robbie Alomar to Omar Vizquel, right?
0: No, it's not. And then, JT, having said all that about the defense, I just looked it up. Top of the second inning, 2-on-2-out, Rocchio, strikeout. Top of the fifth, 2-on-2-out, Adele, lineout. Top of the seventh, 2-on-2-out, second and third, Adele, strikeout. So there were three innings where they had runners in scoring position they didn't deliver. We'll talk more about this and get into some Buckeyes talk as well as we take you through until 6 o'clock in the Buckeye Roundtable tonight.
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9: Not today, sweatpants. Somebody's wearing jeans that fit.
10: Wow! No photos, please. I'm just a regular dad who happens to have a stylist.

0: 5% starting in 2027. The adjustment translates to about $75 a month for the 73 million people who receive Social Security benefits. Kent Mayor Bill Shearer is passionate about cleanliness in the city, and so he's adding more personnel to the building department team that cleans up illegally dumped items, mows vacant lots, and more. A third litter team, as the mayor likes to call them, will be added. They are also looking to purchase a truck, and that went to first reading at Monday night's council meeting.
1: If somebody's illegally dumping, they can go out right now. And just, it drives me nuts about, like, the red tape, and it just, you know, hey, we'll get to it in a couple days. No, I want it cleaned up, and I want it cleaned up right now.
0: Shearer says his move of cleanup crews from the health department to the building department has worked out well. They've been found and they're now in jail. Two women who escaped Monday night from the Stark Regional Community Corrections Center in Lewisville, caught in Dover last night and taken to the Stark County Jail. Hope Scarrett and Caria Oler were apparently headed to Florida. Police say the women escaped through the roof of the building and fled into a nearby wooded area. Former President Barack Obama will rally Democrats here in Ohio next week as the midterm races heat up. He will be here on behalf of Sherrod Brown running for Senate and also, of course, Amy Acton running for governor of Ohio. And, of course, Ohio, as a former swing state, has become battleground for control of the Senate. The midterm election is just 20 days away. AccuWeather tells us mostly cloudy and cooler tonight, low 53, some sunshine tomorrow, showers by afternoon, high 66. I'm Pam Cook.
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11: 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Schumer, 95%. Bernie Sanders, 92%. 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
12: Here's your AccuWeather forecast. This afternoon, expect mainly cloudy skies with a few showers, and it won't be as warm as before with a high of 71. Tonight will be mostly cloudy with a low of 54. Tomorrow, anticipate a mix of clouds and sunshine along with some afternoon showers and a high of 67. Tomorrow night will be warm with rain persisting, bringing temperatures up from a low of 61 into the lower 70s. With the AccuWeather forecast, I'm meteorologist Jason Caterina for News Talk 1480 WHBC.
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13: All right, depending on how you look at things, life is pretty good for the Cleveland Guardians right now. And here's what I mean, right? If I would have told you before the series started in the ALCS that the Guardians would come back from Tampa tied 1-1, I think we all would have taken that, right?
14: Yep.
13: But when you win game one, you get a little greedy because you want to go up 2-0. And when you were in the game and you had scoring chances but failed to produce, you're kind of ticked off. But if you just step back and look at the grand scheme of things, 1-1, now it becomes a best of five, and three of those five are in Cleveland. So let's look at it from the positive way and bring in right now to talk about it from that perspective, Guards TV voice Matt Underwood joining us once again on the Kenny and JT show. How are you today, Matt?
15: I'm good, Roadman. How you guys doing?
13: JT and I are always better when you join us to talk Guardians baseball, so thanks for making time for us today, Matt. Are we looking at it with the glass half full from that perspective that, hey, yeah, we booted one last night, literally, but you come back 1-1 heading into tomorrow's game?
15: I think that's certainly a good big picture way of looking at the first two games of the series. You earn the split. I think that's something you always shoot for when you start a series on the road, so mission accomplished. I think when you take a closer look, when you look at the micro versus the macro, you know, in game one, they were successful because they were aggressive. They got after pitches early in the count. I think they were 3-for-7 I hit a couple of home runs and a double in game one on first pitch, ambush style. Game two, though, a little different story. And that's a credit to Tampa Bay. You know, that's a really good ball club. I think Kyle Snyder and Carl Willis are right up there in terms of the best pitching coaches in the game. Not much gets by them, and I'm sure maybe Kyle Snyder, maybe it was their pitching department. Whatever it was, they saw something in game one, and maybe they made an adjustment. It looked like, I think yesterday, Freddie Peralta had Guardians hitters maybe chasing that high fastball that was borderline at the top of the strike zone, and that played to his advantage early in the game. So, look, when you have two pretty evenly matched teams in terms of how they go about the, you know, pitching, you're going to have sort of this back and forth ebb and flow to the series, and it just comes down to which team offensively can make the better adjustment and the quicker adjustment.
1: Matt, offensively, this Guardians team of the postseason right now, second highest batting average in the American League in the postseason next to the Yankees, who are no longer alive. So when I look at this thing and I wonder myself, okay, there's three or four guys in this lineup that can actually sack bunt someone. And one of those players is a guy struggling from the plate. Kenny had said it earlier, Rocchio 2-for-22. Wouldn't you put a position in where he just has to lay down a bunt once in a while? Maybe that gets him going a little bit? Or are we just waiting for playoff Rocchio?
15: Well, I think it all comes down to, you know, situational. There are times in the game where if he hasn't really shown the ability to be able to move the runners, then certainly you want to put the bunt on. He should, you know, Brian's not by any means a grizzled veteran, but he's been around long enough to understand that himself. And, you know, if the situation calls for it, then, yeah, get the bunt down, get the runners over, do your job. This is the time of year when it's not about personal accolades. It's not about me and I. It's about we. How do I help the team accomplish the goals right here? So whether it's Rocchio, whether it's Angel Martinez, whether it's really anybody in that lineup, if that's the situation, how best can you get the run over? Where do you feel at from a confidence standpoint to make sure you get that run over? And sometimes guys just don't feel comfortable bunting. Sometimes they'd rather take the swing and pull the ball to the right side or take it the other way to get that runner over. But yeah, I think, you know, when you're struggling, sometimes there's nothing wrong with it. Just seeing the ball all the way onto the bat. Sometimes that's just a good reset, too.
13: Guardians TV voice Matt Underwood joining us here on the Kenny and JT Show, talking ALCS, Guards and Rays, tied 1-1. Matt, a couple of things. We were praising the hell out of Stephen Vogt for his managerial moves in Game 5. He pushed all the right buttons. Game 1, same thing. He kept helping in there. Patrick Bailey started behind the plate. And then yesterday, before the game started, JT and I were looking at the lineup, and we're going, all right, he's going to go probably to Hedges as Messick's, you know, personal catcher and everything. But with the way Bailey is swinging the bat, Matt, can he afford to take a guy that's hitting almost 400 in the playoffs out of the lineup even for one more game here in the coming future with Hedges?
15: I think because it's a combination that's worked so well with Messick and Hedges that just, you know, he's just stayed with that combination. And, you know, whether that's just a chance to, you know, give your catcher a breather, and stay with a combination that's worked, whatever the situation, however he's rationalizing in his mind, you know, I think that's why he's doing it. He's not doing it because he doesn't want Patrick Bailey's bat in the game. And eventually you did see him come in, to the game last night. But look, that's a combination that's worked really well. I mean, Parker Messick's going to be in the running for Rookie of the Year. Cy Young, he's going to be in a lot of conversations. And look, there's no question that Austin Hedges is part of the reason for that, because he's done a really good job of, you know, getting him through each and every one of his starts this year.
1: Matt, obviously three elimination games in a row, and they were handling the pen a little bit differently. Stephen Vogt now in a seven-game series, best of seven games, so to speak. Your thoughts on how he's handling, because I thought he was masterful. The bullpen last night was amazing. I think they only gave up one hit after they took out Parker Messick, and it were guys that you didn't expect, like Slade Ciccone.
15: Yeah, I mean, look, if you're on the roster in the postseason, you're going to get used. And I think he's done a really nice job of making sure that, you know, you're always walking that fine line between, you know, rust and overuse. And he's done a nice job of making sure that the guys that need to get some work have gotten some work. I think it's, you know, you're burning the candle, no doubt, with guys like Cade Smith, Hunter Gaddis, Sobrowski. You know, those guys are going to wear it. Those guys have to do the heavy lifting. And look, the bottom line is, most of the time when they're in the games, that's because things have gone well. You're either winning that game or it's within, you know, range of winning. Maybe it's a tie game. Maybe it's a one-run game. But those guys are ready. They've handled the load to this point, and, you know, there's not much baseball left in the season. So it's kind of, I know it's cliche, but it is empty the tank time. And the one worry I had with Parker Messick last night was that, you know, he's into that uncharted territory. He's pitching, you know, deeper into a season than he's ever gone before. And you just wonder at some point, do you see, does it show up? Does the stuff tail off? And they keep a very close eye on it. And I thought he did a tremendous job last night. He was very competitive. And I mean, it's unfortunate that, you know, the best player on this ball club and one of the best in franchise history had one go through the legs and it proved so costly. But, you know, that's October baseball, man. One misplay. Sometimes it's just one tricky bounce can cost you dearly.
13: Yeah, and Matt, to Parker Messick and your point there, I think Voter brought it up post-game. You know, at one point he was 50-50 balls and strikes, and that worries me from the, you know, the tired arm, the consistency, the accuracy as this season goes on. And he hasn't been great, let's be honest, throughout the, you know, this entire postseason. He had a lot of traffic yesterday, got two ground ball double plays to bail him out. The third one could not bail him out. Jose boots it. Next thing you know, that's the game. So that is definitely something to keep an eye on. So while we keep, you know, keep watching him moving forward, what about Gavin Williams? How do you think that great performance in Game 5 maybe could lift Gavin Williams to pitching, you know, another big game tomorrow if indeed he's still going to start the 1 o'clock game tomorrow?
15: Well, I think he's a guy that I think he proved in his last start, you know, that he wants the big moment. He wants the ball. And I think that's the perfect guy to, I think, take it. Look, when it comes to Game 3, in a best-of-seven situation, I think probably in any postseason series, the winner of Game 3, I think it's 70% in best-of-seven, if I read that right earlier.
13: All right.
15: The winner of Game 3, when you've gone 1-1 after the first two, 70% of the time takes the series. So it's a pivotal early moment in the series. Yeah, it's only Game 3, and you know we've been on the wrong end of a 3-1 series multiple times in the past, but this is a big one to get for Cleveland, and so I feel really good about handing the ball to Gavin Williams. He's got the mentality, but more than that, he's got the pure old stuff. I mean, he's not going to back down, and he goes right at hitters. I think if he's as he doesn't have to be as dominant as he was against the White Sox. I don't think you're going to see another team swing and miss with the frequency that the White Sox did in the postseason. And Tampa Bay is a little bit like Cleveland. They like to put the ball in play. But his stuff is not – it's easier said than done against Gavin, right? And that's why the pitch count sometimes gets elevated, because it's just hard to put his stuff in play sometimes. But I expect him to go out and be primed and ready to go tomorrow.
1: Matt Underwood, our guest right now. Matt, I want to talk about home field advantage. And we all know the Guardians didn't play well at home, but I'm talking about a different home field advantage. Because when you're playing in that Cracker Box, and you've been there, we haven't, but it looks like crap to me. And when I saw Yandy Diaz hit the first ball in Game 1 and it gets by Stephen Kwan, that's home field advantage, because that turf kicks up differently than it does on a natural surface. And maybe the same thing happened to Jose yesterday. But when you look at a team that wins 98 games, you're saying, oh, Tampa Bay's a heavy favorite. They're going to come into town. They're going to take 4-0 from the Guardians. They're going to sweep us out of this thing and go right to the World Series. They're not that far apart, are they? I mean, when you look at this team, there's no reason the Guardians would be intimidated by Tampa Bay, is there?
15: No, I don't think so. I think they're, again, Tampa Bay had an unbelievable year. Let's not forget what they did over the course of the regular season. They put it up on the screen a few times last night. 55 wins at home this year. They truly dominated in their home park, and that's a credit to them. Hey, man, more power to you. That's what you're supposed to do. Cleveland had a hard time dominating at home this year. They barely got over the 500 mark, and that took a great finish of the regular season to get there. So, I think they reestablished maybe some of that home field swagger with the Game 5 win against the White Sox. The crowd was certainly a big factor in that. And hopefully they come out and they get back on track offensively. I think the number that we're all going to be thinking about and all chasing is four.
1: Right.
15: It's kind of been that way for the last several years that I can remember, especially with Cleveland. They score four, and they got a great chance to win. And so far in this postseason, teams that score four or more are 20-2.
1: Wow.
15: So we're not asking for eight or nine. You know, they got nine. They've had some big games offensively, but you know, if you get to that four run mark, the way this team pitches, you're in a pretty good spot. But it's easier said than done, right? I mean, they scored one last night. Boy, it looked like that when we got the double by DeLauder down in the corner. It looked like we were going to have a big inning, and it just didn't pan out, unfortunately. But hopefully they get some early offense and they're able to tack on and they get to that four run mark, because that's the magic number in this postseason.
1: Hey, Matt, should Quan have scored on that double?
15: I think it was hard. I didn't see a really good second look with the runners, you know, from high above. That's the one disappointing thing from the telecast last night. They didn't really.
13: Oh, it was terrible, Matt. TBS got a long way to go to catch up to you guys. I'm sorry to interrupt, man, but I asked the same question to myself that JT just asked you. I'm like, they didn't talk about it. They didn't show it. And I was thinking he should have scored as well. So kudos to you guys for the job you did all season.
15: I will say this, and I know it's easy to jump on the third base coach. I mean, we've seen it in the years past. He's the most second-guess guy, probably in all of baseball next to the manager. But the one thing that Rudy Odor's got to take into consideration there, and if you haven't watched the series, you don't know. But if you have watched, you do know. That guy in right field has an absolute bazooka for an arm. And so, hey, he's got to think about that. This guy's going to hit the cutoff, man. He has to anticipate two good throws, and if he sees two good throws, then Quan's probably a dead duck at home plate. You don't want to make the last out to end the inning when you've got the momentum surging. I know how fans think. I'm thinking the same thing. I was screaming at my television, why doesn't Quan score there? But then, you know, it's Victor Mesa out there, and you've got to be sure he's got to be in the perfect position to be able to wave him home. And obviously, in Odor's mind, he doesn't want to stop him there, but he doesn't obviously want to run him into an out.
13: Hey, Matt, Windmill Newman would have sent him. Windmill Newman would have had him going. He wouldn't have stopped moving that right arm, windmilling him home yesterday. You know what I mean?
15: I remember a long time ago, Aynar Diaz was at the plate. He hit a ball into the left field corner at Riverfront Stadium against Cincinnati. Travis Fryman had like an air cast on his ankle, and Windmill Riggleman waved him home, and he was out by 10 feet. And after the game, we were back at the hotel getting on the elevator, and just as the doors were about to close, the hand stuck his hand in there, and it was Riggleman. He jumped on the elevator, and we're about halfway up to our floors, and he looked at me and said, probably shouldn't have sent him there, huh?
1: That's awesome.
15: It's a tough job. Look, I mean, I get it. It's easy to second guess because we all want that run to score. But at the same time, there's a lot of factors, a lot of information burning through your head. You're thinking about the on-deck hitter. You don't want to end the inning there. But at the end of the day, they just didn't get enough hits. That's the bottom line.
13: See, you're thinking of Riggleman. I'm thinking of Jeff Newman on Grover's staff, too, right? So both of those guys, we're thinking of the two guys we remember just waving them on. Let's go, guys. Get your high horse and get home, man. So crazy times. Hey, have you heard for sure that Gavin is starting tomorrow? Because I'm looking at three different things online, and it says TBA right now because the game was moved from 6 o'clock to 1 o'clock. Have you heard anything, Matt?
15: You know, Kenny, I think because of the team's late arrival, right? They didn't fly home last night. They were flying home today. Okay. And because of the way they jockeyed the workouts for today, I don't think we've had anything official. I'm thinking it's not going to be until probably after the top of the hour. That we'll probably hear something in the 4 o'clock hour as far as for sure. I don't even know if Tampa's announced for sure Griffin Jacks. That's what we're all assuming. I think that I don't know if it was officially announced by Tampa, but hey, everybody's playing it close to the vest this time of year. And as we have said and we have heard, it's all hands on deck. And you know, I would assume and I would imagine it's going to be Gavin Williams, but I don't think they've officially announced it. But we would anticipate that word coming down here in the next hour.
13: All right, Matt, so last question. We'll let you go here. Because it is a 1 o'clock start tomorrow, but it sounds like we're going to have cloudy weather. So is that not as much of a factor when the sun isn't causing the shadows? If there's clouds tomorrow, does that help the hitters or the pitchers? You've done so many games there. You know better than us.
15: I think with a 1 o'clock game, even if it was a bright, sunny day, I don't think it was gonna. It would be too much of a factor because those shadows usually don't come into to play until the 4 o'clock hour. That's 4 to 6 is just a nightmare. That's the time you want to avoid for hitters because once the ball disappears into the shadows, it's hard to pick up the spin. You lose the spin rate. You lose the kind of the depth perception a little bit. So I think the 1 o'clock start takes that out of the equation altogether. But you're right. I don't know that we're going to see a whole lot of sunshine in the next couple of days. So hopefully we're good tomorrow. Friday is keep your fingers crossed. But it looks like at least Saturday is going to be clear, although it might be a little on the chilly side come Saturday and maybe Sunday. We'll have to wait and see.
13: Hey, we played in snow there before, so we'll be ready for it. Maybe that affects Tampa Bay, right?
15: You bet, baby. Let's go.
13: All right, Matt. We appreciate the time, brother. Thanks so much for joining us. We'll see you at the ballpark, all right?
15: All right, guys. Have a great day. Thanks.
13: Matt Underwood, Guardians TV voice, joining us here on the Kenny and JT show. So big game tomorrow. 1 o'clock is the start time, if you haven't heard. Guards and Rays, game number 3 of the ALCS. That's tomorrow. Big game at noon on Saturday. Buckeyes on the road at Indiana. Steve Hellwagon from Bucknuts.com joins us next to preview that matchup.
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10: From the WHBC newsroom, two inmates from the Stark Community Correctional Center have been captured in Dover. Federal law enforcement officials arrested both Hope Skerritt and Carrie Oler on Tuesday at a home on Race Street in Dover. Hope Skerritt and Kariya Oler escaped from the Community Correction Center in Louisville Monday night. Reports say they escaped through the roof of the building. They discarded tennis shoes and dark-colored clothing in a nearby wooded area. They do say they feel someone was waiting for them to help them at a nearby store. A former facility employee, whom it is believed one of the women had a relationship with, may be involved as an accomplice, but no charges have been filed. You may notice a lot of signs around Stark County on Saturday. Action Together Stark, a progressive grassroots organization with support from some other local activism groups, will host 5 visibility events on sidewalks, across bridges, and adjacent to heavily traveled areas in Stark County, all part of the National No Kings Day of Action. Large hand-painted neon green signs will be held along Route 62 and I-77 with Vote Now and Defend Democracy messages. People who wish to participate are asked to sign up ahead of time. The city of Canton has taken a lot of action to keep the city clean. The latest, Mayor Bill Shearer wants to add a third cleanup crew to go after illegally dumped materials. Council is working on it.
16: We're creating 2 more new positions. 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So we're going to need a truck for them.
10: They also work Tuesdays and Fridays at the Canton Recycle Center on Schroyer Avenue Southeast. AccuWeather tells us mostly cloudy and cooler tonight, a low of 53. Could see some clouds and sun in the morning tomorrow and then maybe some showers by afternoon and a high of 66. I'm Pam Cook.
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1: Athletes of the Week.
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13: Hey, we're all geeked out for baseball, man, and deservedly so. One of four teams left are your Cleveland Guardians, and they are tied 1-1 heading into game number three of the ALCS tomorrow. Again, if you haven't heard, 1 o'clock start time tomorrow here on WHBC, moving it up because of potential rain in the evening. So tomorrow's game, a 1 o'clock start. We will have it for you live on WHBC. On Saturday, we will have a 12 o'clock start for your Ohio State Buckeyes as they play at Indiana. And this is the last two national championship teams going head-to-head. What a great matchup for the Buckeyes and the Hoosiers. And to break it all down with us right now on the hotline, let's go to Steve Hellwagon from BuckNuts.com. Steve, how are you today?
0: I'm doing great, guys. What's going on?
13: A lot going on, Steve, and a lot of fun to cover it all, but maybe none bigger than, from a college football perspective this year, than that Ohio State-Indiana game on Saturday, Steve. What's the buzz been like in Columbus? Because I never thought I'd say, man, everybody's got to be hyped up for Indiana and Ohio State in football.
0: Yeah, it is kind of a crazy change of direction from what this rivalry has been over the years. Ohio State had won 30 straight games in this rivalry up until last year in the Big Ten championship game when Indiana stunned Ohio State 13-10. The game was played at Indianapolis Lucas Oil Stadium. And the Buckeyes obviously went into that game 12-0, ranked number one in the country, and got upset and didn't play well, obviously, only scored 10 points on a team that had Carnell Tate, Jeremiah Smith, Julian Sain, could not convert in third downs. They were 4-13. Sain got sacked five times, threw an interception that set up a field goal for Indiana, and it obviously went Indiana's way. So, and then, of course, they went on and won the national championship after that. So Kurt Cignetti, his team, they've won, I believe it was 16 last year and 6 this year, so 22 straight games going into this game with Ohio State, and they'd love nothing more than to bring the Buckeyes into Bloomington, where Ohio State has gone through there and beat them any number of times by double digits, and to knock off the Buckeyes again on Saturday there in Bloomington.
1: Steve, Buckeyes' schedule a little bit more battle-tested than this team, unless, of course, Northwestern's for real?
0: Well, yeah, I think the jury's still out on some of these teams. You know, Nebraska, Northwestern, we'll see how great they all turn out to be over the next several weeks. But Indiana definitely struggled with the game against Northwestern at home. And then the game at Nebraska this past week, they only had about 60 yards rushing in that game and weren't able to get that aspect of their game going. And they were trailing 17-6 with 12 minutes to go. It was amazing. I parked my car in the garage and I walked across the street and got to the press box and saw it was 20-17. I couldn't believe it that Indiana had struck for two touchdowns in quick fashion there in the fourth quarter to take the lead with about 8 minutes to go. And then they held on from there. Their defense slammed the door on Nebraska after that, and they held on for the win. And that's what a championship team has to do, is win on a day when maybe it's not your best football, and to survive and advance to the next game. That's what championship teams do. And you know they're going to play one of their best games of the year against Ohio State. Ohio State's got to counter that and play. But if you want to compare them, I think Ohio State's had one bad quarter of football in six games. And we all know that was the fourth quarter, the game at Texas, where they blew the 20-point lead. Otherwise, Ohio State's been pretty much lights out in each of its games, whereas Indiana did struggle with putting Northwestern away. And certainly this past week, the first three quarters, very forgettable for the Hoosiers.
13: Steve Hellwagon, our guest. BuckNuts.com is where you can check him out. Also on Twitter, at Steve Hellwagon. Steve, health-wise, how are the Buckeyes heading into this game Saturday health-wise?
0: Well, they had some guys miss the game this past week. They were without five or six of their regulars for the game this past week. And Coach Day thought that they would have all or most of those guys back this week. I think it's a bit of a question yet on the right tackle, Austin Sierveld. He's been out with an illness, it seems like. But Philip Daniels, who had started there earlier in the year, has missed the last four games with an injury. Potentially he could come back and potentially start at that position this coming week. So you may lose one, but get one back there. Otherwise, I would think Brandon Ennis, Devin McEwen will be back at wide receiver. It was good for him to get Kyle Parker, the LSU transfer, finally on the field. He had missed the first five games due to injury. So he was out there last week and caught a pass, and he's played in any number of big games in the SEC. So if they could get him going, boy, that would be huge here down the stretch to add him and Legend Bay. And now you've got the tight ends who are making plays. They

0: Roberts had a 63 or 68-yard touchdown last week in the win over Maryland. And so they're trying to diversify the offense and find more playmakers at the right time here as they're going down the stretch.
1: I want to ask you about the quarterback at Indiana, because obviously Fernando Mendoza wins a Heisman Trophy and a national championship. This Josh Hoover, a transfer from TCU, what do you see here? Because when I look at the passing yards, they're a little bit similar. I would say Indiana's probably maybe 40, 50 yards less per game. But again, you know, based on who they've been playing, how good is their quarterback?
0: Well, he's been pretty good so far. He was a little bit of a turnover liability in his time at TCU, had a number of interceptions in his time there, but in six games at Indiana, he hasn't thrown one yet. Now, you have to add in there that, of course, four of those games were Rutgers, North Texas, Hampton, and Western Kentucky, so I wouldn't suspect he would throw an interception in any of those four games, but to get through the Northwestern and Nebraska games without throwing one, that's a pretty good distinction. On the other side, of course, Julian Sain, he's only thrown two all season, and one of them was this past week against Maryland. We got blasted, and the ball went up in the air, and one of the defensive linemen caught it and returned it for a touchdown. So, again, I think ball security has been a premium for both of these teams and could be a factor in this game. If one of them turns the ball over multiple times and gives the other team short fields, that could tip the game in that team's favor. But this game's going to be a lot about situational offense. Who converts on third down and in the red zone? People will remember last year in the Big Ten championship game, and I'm getting off of a little bit of a tangent off their quarterback, but it's still important to note Ohio State had the ball inside the 20-yard line four times in that game last year. They got a touchdown and a field goal. They missed a chip shot field goal at the end that would have tied it. And also Julian Sain was stopped for no gain on a fourth down quarterback sneak down there about the 5-yard line as well. So got to put the ball in the end zone when you get that opportunity. And back on Hoover, I think you got to like him. He put on a nice display this past week in the game against Nebraska. He completed any number of throws, clutch throws, and he's got two outstanding wide receivers. People remember Charlie Becker, 6'4". He is a holdover from the national championship team. And then they brought in Nick Marsh, who is an outstanding receiver from Michigan State. He had a huge game this past week, I believe 180 yards receiving and two touchdowns in the win, two long touchdowns in the win over Nebraska this past week. So we'll see how Hoover can react this week, and if Kenyatta Jackson, the guys up front for Ohio State, can get pressure on him.
1: Steve Hellwagon from Bucknuts.com. I'm glad you bring up that game last season, because what comes to mind for me is Kurt Cignetti versus Ryan Day. I mean, we've got intangibles here, complementary situational football. Do you give the nod to one of these head coaches as being better than the other?
0: Well, that's a great question. They both won a national championship within the last 18 months, so I think that says a lot right there when you think about it. I mean, two great coaches that are at the top of the game, and I think that they go about it a little bit differently. I think Cignetti has done an outstanding job. First of all, he brought guys from James Madison that helped him win big at Indiana, and then they've gone into the portal. You talk about Hoover from TCU, Marsh from Michigan State, any number of other guys. They've got a running back, one of them from UAB and the other one from Boston College, and they've been outstanding this year filling in there at running back. So I look at it that that's how Cignetti has been able to put a winner on the field, as he surrounded himself with the right coaches and the right people out of the portal, whereas Day, he and his staff would prefer to have guys on campus for two or three, 4 years, develop them, and bring them along in the program and do it that way. And they've struck gold doing it that way. So, you know, I guess you could do it either way. We're going to find out a little bit more, I guess, about both these coaches and their programs on Saturday. Ohio State just a slight favorite, 3.5 points, to go to Indiana and take care of business on Saturday. It's hard to rate one over the other. I know Cignetti's record at Indiana is 33-2 with the two losses to Ohio State and Notre Dame in his first season.

0: back in 24. So that's pretty spiffy, I would say. No one's won more games since the start of the 24 season than Indiana. So they're on a bit of a roll right now.
1: Spiffy. I like that. I haven't heard the term spiffy, Steve Hellwagon, in a long time, but it is apropos.
0: Yeah.
1: It fits, man. Google him. He wins, and he's right. I mean, that's the thing that's pretty impressive, right? When I heard that, I'm like, all right. Right. Yeah. Now he's got a State Farm commercial. This guy's legit, isn't he? Here's who he reminds me of, and tell me if you agree or disagree, Steve. He reminds me of Jim Tressel from this perspective. Football is football, in their opinion. It doesn't matter which level. If we do it right, we're going to win. He did it at James Madison, and Tressel did it at Youngstown State, and it translates to Division One.
0: Yep, I agree. I think another comparison, you know, at least personality-wise, is Bobby Knight. You know, he's got this larger-than-life personality. You know, he talks, you know, in this tone that, you know, he's talking at you as much as he's talking to you. But it sounds like Bobby Knight is a football coach, you know, and you think about it, listen to him talk. So I think that he's the perfect guy at the perfect spot. And, you know, this Big Ten is turned upside down. I mean, you've got teams that have been struggling forever, like Indiana, more recently UCLA and Wisconsin. They're all up at the top. And you've got the supposed standard bearers like Michigan, Penn State. They're playing for last place this week. The loser will drop into last place this week. Between those two teams, both winless in Big Ten play. Illinois has struggled a little bit after having some success the last 2 years. So up and down the line, you know, Oregon was projected number two in the country. They've got two losses in the first 5 or 6 weeks of the season. So it's kind of been topsy-turvy in the Big Ten, just as it has been in a lot of the conferences across the country. The portal has made college football very unpredictable, and we're seeing, you know, look at the top 25. I mean, my goodness, Wake Forest was in there. Duke's been in there. I mean, it's weird to see some of the schools. UCLA is in there. That's that, after the terrible run of seasons that they've had in recent years, that's just unbelievable that UCLA is in there. So, next few weeks are going to be fun as this whole thing starts to really shake out and the playoff teams really start to identify themselves.
2: Steve Hellwagon, of course, Bobby Knight is a football guy. You know where he was born, right?
0: Orville, Ohio.
2: Maslin, Ohio. He lived in Orville, but he's born in Tigertown, so of course he's got football running through his veins. I want to ask you this as it pertains to other teams that are ranked. A team in Kentucky now, all of a sudden. Isn't it funny we're talking about teams that were blue bloods in basketball, and now they're football schools like Kentucky and Indiana. Tegra Shibola, right tackle of the Wildcats, got that team playing pretty well. How much does the Ohio State offensive line miss this dude?
0: Well, I think that they have made do without him. I think that he was at right guard last year for Ohio State. I think in the view of some people, he was a weak link at Ohio State. And I think that he's played with a chip on his shoulders at North Carolina and brought some intangibles there that North Carolina, Kentucky, rather. I get my school straight.
2: Basketball.
0: Yeah, it's all basketball. Yeah, that North Carolina, that's hoodie. You know, we got a pull for a hoodie. You guys don't remember this. He was the Cleveland Browns coach during the prehistoric days. So that goes back quite a while. But you know, I just look at it that Kentucky has got the new coach there, Will Stein. He's done a bang up job there, and for them to beat LSU this past week at home, kind of a coming of age moment, I think, for him in that program. And like we said, you know, Mississippi State's been down for a while. They're, you know, contending in the SEC. They've won some big games already. And we're seeing Missouri's up there as well. So we've got a lot of schools that, you know, maybe you don't think of as the top of the top that are in contention for their first ever playoff berths this year. And now we'll see if they can play as good in the second half of the season as they did in the first half.
1: Steve Hellwagon, our guest, talking Ohio State, Indiana, 12 o'clock kickoff Saturday right here on WHBC. 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

0: or during and after the game. So, Steve Hellwagon, as you look at this game, you've watched this team practice, you've watched them play, you've talked to the coaches and the players. So here we are heading into this big game. What area concerns you the most about what you've seen from the Buckeyes so far this year going into Saturday's title tilt?
1: I think on defense, you got to be able to get some pressure on Hoover and have him revert to the turnover problems that he had at TCU. You got to get in his face, make him throw the football when he doesn't want to throw the football, where he doesn't want to throw the football, and hope that a guy like Jalen McClain, your safety, who's had a couple of interceptions this year, can get his hands on a football and maybe flip the field and steal a possession from Indiana. That would be huge, I think, in this game. Take the crowd out of the game, I think, at Indiana. Ohio State succeeded in doing that for the longest time at Texas, definitely did it at Iowa. They really didn't give Iowa much of an opening at all out there. So they've played in two tough environments so far, going to play at Indiana. The stadium seats about 55,000 people. This will be the single biggest event in the history of Bloomington, Indiana, when you think about it. A chance to beat Ohio State and cement yourself, you know, as the program in the Big Ten. And maybe the first of two or three meetings between these teams if they play again in the Big Ten championship or maybe even in the playoffs. So those are some areas. The things I like is Ohio State started to run the ball 160 mm-hmm. yards against Iowa, which has a stingy defense, 207 last week when it was raining, and they leaned a little bit more to the run there against Maryland. That was good. Bo Jackson, Jacoby Jackson are almost perfect complements for each other, even though they are a similar style. They're both power backs. They're not going to break one on you. And Bo Jackson, I have to use their first name, don't I? I can't just say Jackson.
0: Yeah.
1: Ripped off a 25-yard touchdown run this past week against Maryland. First 20-yard run for the Buckeyes since the first game of the season against Ball State. They went four games without an explosive run play. And if they can add a couple of those in every week, that would be good. And as we said, diversify on offense. Everybody knows about Jeremiah Smith. OSU's career leader, receiving yards, catches, and touchdown catches. And right now he's the favorite to win the Heisman Trophy, but he's got 11 touchdowns on the season through six games. That's a pretty good total. If they can get Devin McEwen, Kyle Parker, the tight ends, Chris Henry Jr. caught a long pass this past week against Maryland, get him going, get the rest of those guys going, diversify the offense, it would just continue to pay dividends the rest of the way. So that's what I'm looking for on Saturday, is spread the ball around and become tougher to defend on offense for Ohio State. And then over on the other side, you have got to absolutely get pressure on the quarterback one way or the other. And we'll see if the Buckeyes can exert that pressure this week.
2: Steve, imperative for the Buckeyes to get off to a fast start. I mean, if you win the toss or even lose it, do you want the ball first or do you want to go on defense?
1: You know, what's been crazy is they've been very lucky. Texas and Iowa, the two road games, turned it over to Ohio State in the first few plays of the game. And so the Buckeyes did succeed in taking both those crowds out of those games early on. Now, the problem was at Texas, they could not sustain it with the heat. At Iowa simply didn't have the offense to get back in the game. Their quarterback, Hank Brown, really struggled and eventually got knocked out of the game. But, yeah, I agree with you 100%. If you can jump on them 7-0, 10-0 early and string that out and just keep Indiana, as Nebraska did last week, just keep them from making a big play, I think that would be huge. So, yeah, that's what I'd like to see this week from Ohio State.
0: Steve, as I watch this team, I've been saying this so far, I'm waiting for somebody to emerge defensively as the go-to guy. I guess because we've had somebody there the last 2 years, right? Whether it was pick any one of the first-round picks, right? From Arvell Reese 1 year to Caleb Downs another year, JT Tuimoloa, Captain Jack Sawyer, and all of that. In your opinion, has anybody emerged as that go-to guy, that leader, that player you're going to count on week in and week out in stepping up and making a big play, or is it as a unit the way this defense is going to be successful?
1: Yeah, I think it's a team effort for them defensively. I think that Earl Little, the safety that came in from Florida State, he's done a pretty good job. He's one of their top tacklers. I think he's been pretty good, but he's not made those game-changing type plays of a Caleb Downs, like you referenced. So there is a bit of a distinction there. You know, people crap about the linebacker play with Peyton Pierce. You know, he's not Arvell Reese and he's not Sonny Styles, but he's kept them in there. And I think that TJ Alford and Riley Pettyjohn have come off the bench and done some good things at linebacker. Kenyatta Jackson has been good at times at defensive end, but you just want to see more consistency. And Edric Houston is starting to play good football, defensive tackle. Clay Rousseau, the transfer from Alabama, has been active and made some tackles for loss. So it's instead of having that All-American or first-team All-Big Ten guy, you got a lot of guys who are just good players who are playing good team defense. Great scheme by Matt Patricia at times. They locked up Iowa 2 weeks ago. They really did a number on Maryland. Maryland barely had 120 yards total offense. They did score 16 points, but as we drill down, we know they got seven of that on the pick six. And three more when Sayan fumbled on his own 20-25-yard line. They got a field goal out of that. So you can't give, you know, those 10 points to the defense. You'd say, well, that those were turnovers that the offense created. The defense allowed one sustained touchdown drive. I believe it was 75 yards. And they committed four penalties during the course of the drive, including a roughing the passer on Atkinson that gave it life. I mean, they had a third down stop, and he gets that. I'm not sure he went back into the game after that. Coach Day, they had him on camera. He was livid, and he was even more livider when the camera was off of him. So it was something to see there. He does not like all these penalties and mistakes, and that's going to be a key this week. You got to play mistake-free football to go on the road and beat a team the caliber of Indiana. We saw they have the heart of a champion. They pulled through last week when the chips were down at Nebraska. They were not going to let that winning streak go by the wayside, and now they're back home playing in front of their home crowd, and they'll have that advantage going for them this week.
0: Steve, we always appreciate the insight, the intelligent conversation, the information. Should be a great game Saturday at high noon in Indiana. Enjoy it. We'll see how it plays out, and we'll talk to you next week, all right?
1: Yep, guys. Take care.
0: There he is, Steve Hellwagon. Check him out, bucknuts.com and at Steve Hellwagon on Twitter. JT, real quick. What's your biggest concern going into this game? I asked Steve, I'll ask you the same question.
2: It's no different than what we see in the Cleveland Browns. If you can run the ball, you can win this game. I'm not worried about crowd noise or anything like that because it's new for Indiana, and they're still getting along with it. But I think that the Ohio State Buckeyes will go as far as their running game will take them. They know they're going to try and focus on Jeremiah Smith. You also have to see Julian Sands start dispersing the ball a little bit more evenly, and I understand when you've got a freak of nature out there, it's hard not to throw him the ball. There's other great receivers there as well as the tight end. So it'll be interesting to see if they can, you know, we talk about getting better every week. Buckeyes are now 5-1. They should be peaking, getting a little bit more familiar with their new surroundings offensively, shuffling a couple of guys in here and there on the offensive line. They should be starting to fire on all cylinders by now, don't you think?
0: I think so. And to me, this is a prove-it game for the Buckeyes, as for Indiana. Indiana really hasn't played anybody. No. So this is their first big test. The Buckeyes' second big test because they played Texas on the road earlier this year. Advantage Buckeyes since they played, I would think, in a bigger game already this year.
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2: From the WHBC newsroom, the Social Security Administration announced today that the annual cost of living adjustment for older adults and people with disabilities will go up 3.6% starting in 2027. The adjustment translates to about $75 a month for the 73 million people who receive Social Security benefits. Kent Mayor Bill Shearer is passionate about cleanliness in the city, and so he's adding more personnel to the building department team that cleans up illegally dumped items, mows vacant lots, and more. A third litter team, as the mayor likes to call them, will be added. They are also looking to purchase a truck, and that went to first reading at Monday night's council meeting.
3: If somebody's illegally dumping, they can go out right now. It drives me nuts about, like, the red tape, and it just, you know, hey, we'll get to it in a couple days. No, I want it cleaned up, and I want it cleaned up right now.
2: Shearer says his move of cleanup crews from the health department to the building department has worked out well. They've been found and they're now in jail. Two women who escaped Monday night from the Stark Regional Community Corrections Center in Louisville, caught in Dover last night and taken to the Stark County Jail. Hope Scarrett and Caria Oler were apparently headed to Florida. Police say the women escaped through the roof of the building and fled into a nearby wooded area. Former President Barack Obama will rally Democrats here in Ohio next week as the midterm races heat up. He will be here on behalf of Sherrod Brown running for Senate and also, of course, Amy Acton running for governor of Ohio. And, of course, Ohio, as a former swing state, has become battleground for control of the Senate. The midterm election is just 20 days away. AccuWeather tells us mostly cloudy and cooler tonight, low 53, some sunshine tomorrow, showers by afternoon, high 66. I'm Pam Cook.
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11: Here's your AccuWeather forecast this afternoon. Expect mainly cloudy skies with a few showers and temperatures reaching a high of 71. Tonight will be mostly cloudy with a low of 54. Tomorrow will bring a mix of clouds and sun with some showers in the afternoon and a high of 67. Tomorrow night will be mild with rain likely and temperatures starting at 61 but climbing into the lower 70s with the AccuWeather forecast. I'm meteorologist Jason Caterina for News Talk 1480 WHBC.
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14: Welcome back to the Kenny and JT Show. Thanks for hanging out with us on a Wednesday. Real quick, before we check in with our guest, Chad Bailey from Akron Auto Auction, it is official. Gavin Williams will start tomorrow, game three of the ALCS. A 1 o'clock start time now here on WHBC as they move it up 5 hours because of the potential of rain in the evening. So we're all caught up on that. And always great to have Chad Bailey in from Akron Auto Auction to talk some sports with us as well as cars and whatever the heck else is going on. And he's all geared up with his Hurricane Miami green on today. Got to be feeling pretty good about your Canes right now, Chad.
15: Feeling really good. Looking forward to Saturday night against Florida State. Should be an interesting one. Finally get a home game.
14: Well, you get a home game, and it's the battle of the Sunshine State. And for the Buckeyes, it's the battle of the last two national champs. So how big of a game is that for the Canes when they take on the Seminoles?
15: I mean, I think it's always big. You know, I mean, if you look at the program, I would say it would be trending in different directions. But, you know, I think you look at the state of Florida, and from a recruiting standpoint, I've always said with Miami, if you can win the state of Florida, you're in great shape. And so I think being able to, you know, there's going to be a ton. The list is 2 pages of guys coming in for that game that they have from a recruiting standpoint. So being able to put their foot down on this one and get a pretty good solid win, I think, can do nothing but help them short and long term. So looking forward.
16: Kenny, I'm taking a look at their schedule, man. They got a who's who coming up. They've got Florida State, Pitt, North Carolina, then Notre Dame.
17: 3 weeks away, November 7th at Notre Dame. You going?
15: I'm cautiously, yeah. The problem is, South Bend has like two hotels, and it's amazing to me that, you know, yeah, you go to a Ramada Inn, and right now it's like $2,900 a night. I'm thinking, my God, I could fly. Yeah, so we might stay somewhere 30 minutes east and right, work our way back in. But, yeah, we hoping to be there because it'll be an experience.
14: Chad, do you think Rudy was real or is that all fictitious?
17: It was on last night, by the way. I forgot to tell you, Kenny, it was on TBS. I caught the last 10 minutes. I don't know. I got sucked in.
15: Oh, my gosh.
17: I can't stand that
15: movie. You're right. I did see it. I was like, oh, yeah, this time of the year, I refuse to watch. Yeah, hey, oh, boy.
17: All I kept thinking of, it's not real. It's not real. Change the channel. And I couldn't.
15: No, I get it. Like you said, it's like watching a train wreck. You should turn away, and I just keep watching.
18: That's the greatest thing old eyes have ever seen.
17: Stay in there. Stay in there. What do I do?
15: Yeah. No thanks.
18: Coach, if Rudy doesn't play, I'm not playing. Here's my jersey. Rudy. Coach, if Rudy doesn't play.
15: Rudy. Rudy.
18: Oh, gosh.
17: Terrible.
18: Oh, man. I'm glad I didn't see it, or I would have got sucked in, too, and started watching that crap. But, hey, the Catholics and the convicts, it's always a good game, isn't it, Chad?
15: Yeah, looking forward to it. It's been last year was definitely great, but being the first game of the year, it kind of left a lot of doubt in people, and then you have, 11 more weeks to figure things out. So I'm kind of enjoying that it's late in the season. I'm a little bit worried because Miami's got North Carolina the week before, and,
18: right.
15: I don't think they're that great, but, it is what it is, and who's not to say they're looking a little bit for it. I'll be curious this week. Was it Saturday night? Is BYU and Notre Dame? I think that could be. I think it could be an interesting game.
17: How good is that Carr, the quarterback from Notre Dame? You watched him?
15: It's funny you say that because when they were showing projections about them, and I was looking at the Browns, I'm like, oh,
17: yeah,
15: really?
17: Right?
15: And I've watched them a couple times because I'm just kind of hoping to see how they do. I think the guys looked a lot better than I initially thought, especially from last year. But I watched him against North Carolina a little bit and some of that Stanford game, and he's bigger than I thought, stronger than I thought, and quicker than I thought. I think he's the real deal.
17: He's at least, if not better, than Arch Manning. You know, if you're thinking about the Browns, and we're talking about every year, oh, man, who's going to be our quarterback? We talked about this morning. If Deshaun Watson is for real, then they have to extend him. If not, you put yourself behind the eight ball. You start all over again. But if you're going to start all over again, and we still believe that they might draft a quarterback with one of the first-round picks, and believe me, Kenny, we didn't talk about this yesterday. Everyone's saying, oh, you get the first-round pick from the Rams. Take a look at who the Rams have coming up in their schedule. They've got the Arizona Cardinals a couple of times. They've got the Chargers coming up. Before you know it, they're going to be 5-3, and that team will be in the postseason. So it's not going to be a great draft. So if you're thinking about a quarterback in the first round and you're a Browns fan, maybe this Carr dude ain't bad from Notre Dame.
15: Yeah, I agree. And like you said, I mean, granted, they're 2-3 right now. Mm-hmm. But if anyone thinks they're going to end up being 4-13, you're out of your
17: correct
15: mind. You're going to, like you said, that pick's a 22-24
17: right
15: pick, which I don't know what you're getting at that pick. But, yeah, I agree.
18: Hey, Chad, with Miami, now there may be some people that heard me say the Catholics versus the convicts, right, and are upset, oh, you can't say that's not appropriate. But is that looked at in Miami for a game like this? Okay, yeah, that's in reference to the old school football and when those teams went at each other. Or do they bristle when they hear that?
15: Well, it's kind of funny because, my son's I've brainwashed him into being a Miami fan, Cole. And I laughed. I mean, he didn't know what it, other than watching the U documentary, the 30 on 30 with it, half of them I don't even think know what it even was when you figure it was 40 years ago almost. And so, I mean, I embrace it still. And I'm Catholic, so I still embrace it and enjoy it and still remember those games in the late 80s when they played each other and it was basically the winner was going to have a chance to play for all the marbles. So whatever needs to, I don't think neither team needs much motivation, but looking forward to it for sure.
18: Yeah, I'm looking at the top five right now. And how about this? Your team, Miami, is number 3 in both polls. Our team, Ohio State's 4 and 5 in, the two polls. Notre Dame's number 2. Indiana's 4 or 5, right? So all the teams we're talking about the five best teams in the country, and 3 of them are teams we're discussing on conversation, Chad. So college football, I love it. To me, it's the most exciting there still. I'll take it over the NFL. I'll take it, you know, unfortunately, over the NBA until the playoffs roll around, maybe, and you get to the final four teams. College football right now, I know the NFL says they're kings, but college football is not far behind, are they?
15: Oh, I totally agree. Like you said, there's nothing better than those weekends when you got a great noon matchup, a 3:30 matchup, a 7:30 matchup, and then I'm like, right. Oh, wow, there's a 10 o'clock one. All right, I guess I'm putting in a 14-hour shift today. I would live for it. I said, if I ever ran for president, I'd find a way to make it to where college football panned right in the NFL, and we'd have it be 12 months a year, and I think I could win just on that platform of making football year-round. That would be my goal, is to somehow make it go 12 months.
18: That's awesome. Chad Bailey with us from AkronAutoAuction.com. We'll tell you a little bit more about what goes on every Tuesday morning with Akron Auto Auction. But I got to bring up your Polar Bears. Huge game this week. You're a coach on the younger teams there in Jackson, the junior high and high school kids climbing the ladder to get to the varsity level. Chad, are you surprised at where Jay Rohr has this team right now? Third best team in Stark County in the top 10. As far as D1 region one for the playoff picture right now?
15: No, I think like anything else, you know, when they start off 1-2, that's when you learned who the real fans were and who was committed to the process. And I think Jay and the staff and the players had bought in from day one. You know, they had some tough games early. And I think, you know, winning that game against Harding, everything kind of started to pivot. And while I'm not going to argue, I think maybe the Federal League is a little bit down from where it has been. You still got to win games and you still got to perform. And, you know, from when they were 1-2, they've won 5 in a row. And I'm sure for, you know, Coach Rohr, a good friend of mine, I'm sure, you know, been some hurdles and some hiccups along the way. But if you had asked him at 1-2, if you want to be sitting here at 6-2 and for a chance for the Federal League on week 9, I'm guaranteeing he'd sign up for it. And I think he's put himself, the players and the staff, in the position to be where they are for Friday.
18: Yeah, this team right now, we've seen them a couple of times defensively, has gotten a lot better since they gave up 55 earlier this season. You know, you look at the offense, there are weapons everywhere. My only concern going into, and we'll have the game, by the way, for everybody, Friday night right here on WHBC. We will have Jackson at McKinley, Tom Benson Hall of Fame Stadium. My only concern, Chad, is, and we did the game last week, Carter Mulliman wearing that knee brace and that knee injury. Don't know how mobile he'll be, because that's what surprised me during the regular season up to this point, was his ability to make plays with his legs. I'm not sure how much that is going to be available to him and the Jackson offense on Friday. Your thoughts?
15: Yeah, you know, he's been kind of banged up. We all know that, you know, Chase has been banged up, but, you know, with being on Coach DeBevick's varsity staff and having these guys on the basketball team, I mean, they're competitors, they're gamers, and I'm going to guarantee you that everyone's going to be ready to roll Friday night.
18: Yeah. Yeah, I can't wait. It's going to be great when Dan Belford and the guys will have the call for you here on WHBC, 7 o'clock tip-off on Friday night. It is for the Federal League Championship. If McKinley wins, they're outright Federal League champs. If Jackson wins, they guarantee themselves a share of the Federal League, and then they could win it outright the following week against their rival Hoover. So a lot at stake this Friday night in that game and other games around Stark County, and we're happy to be bringing them to you here on WHBC radio, YouTube channel, and the stream, and of course the Saturday morning huddle. We wrap it all up the next morning and talk to the winning coaches and players. Speaking of winning, you've been doing it for 53 years at Akron Auto Auction, family owned and operated, my friend, driving force in the industry, Ohio's premier auto auction. How do you do that year in and year out?
15: You know, I always kind of tell you, I've always looked at it, you know, you got one day to make a living, and we always kind of, at least I always related to no different than, you know, Ohio State at noon, the Browns at 1. You know what time that's the lanes are starting. It's same day, same time every week, and how you get prepared for it, the hurdles you have to have, what went wrong or right the week before. It's all about trusting the process and being able to work together as a team. And so I think we're blessed with the culture we've got there that's been created over 53 years. And I think the attention to detail and understanding, we got one day to make a living. Everyone's got their game face on, and they're ready every Tuesday at 9 a.m.
17: Is there a style that just heads and tails above everything else when it comes down time for the auto auction that you know they're going to sell like crazy? I mean, is there a style that you look for?
15: You know, I mean, I think it's like, you know, so you start getting into the winter, trucks become heavy. Okay. As I've told you before, I mean, Jeeps, and Hondas, just always in Toyotas. Yeah. They just seem to be bulletproof with people and their value. So a lot of some of the stuff, minivan, you know, seasonal, depending on time, hey, vacation time, summertime, trucks, wintertime. But a lot of the Jeep, the Wranglers and the, those Toyotas and Hondas just seem to be bulletproof and have been right. for 20 years.
17: You and I have had this conversation multiple times. What about the hybrids? Are they in? Are they out? Do we like them? Do we not? I had one. Wasn't sure whether or not I liked it until I started having to fill up my tank with gas.
15: Yeah, I, you know, we don't, I mean, we get a handful of hybrids, you know, the full electrics, we do not see a lot

0: of just because a lot of them from the fleet side and the national side, they haven't gotten off of their terms yet to be able to be turned in, which I'm fine with. When you talk to the people that, you know, at the auctions and everybody, I mean, no one seems to be asking where are they and can we get more of them. So I'm not complaining about it. I'm quite fine with continuing to run cars that have gas, but that's me.
1: All right, so I've got to ask, Chad, do you think that JT or I could become, you know, one of your auctioneer guys? And how long would it take us? What do we got to do to be able to speak at the speed that your guys speak at and understand how the hell to do that?
0: Well, this should put it into perspective for both of you real simple. So 6 years ago, I told my wife and myself, I said, listen, I've been able to do everything at this auction and truly be able to say I can do everything. The one thing I don't have is an auctioneer license. So I went to auctioneer school.
1: Really?
0: And it's a 2-week deal. And so I will be the first to tell you both, yes, if I am a licensed auctioneer, both of you easily could be licensed auctioneers.
1: Oh, no, man.
0: It's the rhythm and the what I call the garble words between everything is something you learn. But, I mean, even I got the book of how you learn to go 5, 10, 15, 20.
1: Yeah.
0: It's not you think it just has to be people that can talk fast.
1: Right.
0: It's just learning it and repetition. And again, I'll repeat myself. If I'm a licensed auctioneer, anybody can
2: all right,
0: be
2: I have to ask this question then, because I watch a lot of sitcoms, a lot of meaningless television. So when people go to an auction, if they actually sneeze or make a movement, do they really make a bid?
0: Well, it's funny because...
2: Is that a bid?
0: Yeah. Well, it's funny because, you know, in our auction in Ohio, we're one of two states to where if the bank or the credit union, if they want to go on the deficiency, let's say, you know, the person owes 10 grand a car and at the auction it does 6, if they want to be able to collect that spread, the 4 grand, you've got to offer to the public. We're two states, only two states that still require the public.
2: Okay.
0: And I can't tell you how many times, I mean, you kind of see the public coming, you can kind of tell they're different than a dealer, but you'd be amazed how many times they might be with someone else and they're on the other side and looking at someone and they put their hand up to get their attention. Luckily, we're pretty good at knowing who is the public, but you'd be amazed in the dealer world how many of them, if JT and I are standing next to each other, I don't want him to know I'm bidding, so I'll give a wink or I'll tip and do. So the theatrics of getting the auctioneer's attention but not letting other people know, if you'd sit up on the block and watch it all, you'd see the winks, the nods, the clips, the arms, the clipboard movements, the hat tips. It's a circus of trying to pay attention to people because nobody wants to raise their hand and officially look like, yes, I'm bidding.
2: So when I go to the auction and I talk with my hands, I'm not making a $10,000 bid for something I don't want.
0: We make it a point of saying, so put your hand down.
2: Okay,
0: this
2: thanks.
0: Is not, if you raise your hand, you're going to walk out owning something is kind of the phrase we continually tell these people, that if you want to raise your hand, you're going to own a car.
2: Because Kenny would go broke.
0: Yeah, we'd have to probably duct tape his arms to his side.
1: Oh, that's great. Chad Bailey from Akron Auto Auction checking in with us today. And, Chad, I'm on your site right now. I'm looking at it, right?
0: Okay.
1: And I'm seeing all the cars for next. So it's next Tuesday's line of cars already, right? So Joe Public and Mary Public can go look at this right now, correct?
0: Yeah.
1: And see what kind of cars you have rolling in for next week already.
0: Yeah, I mean, we get that really ready. With a lot of the repo side of stuff, there's a process, like I said, with that. So there's letters have to go out. So it's not like the Monday of we start figuring it out. On that repo side, there's a process to getting these cars able to be set for sale and to be cleared, we'll call it, in the system. And so they are, when Tuesday ends, they're getting those cars flipped and the lot flipped and getting ready to where we're already starting to get a lot of that inventory set up on Wednesday and Thursday for the following week.
1: All right, so help me out here. When I see a green G on the page of a car that I'm looking at, share with our listeners just an idea, if they were to experience this like I have, you know, what the different colors mean for your cars.
0: Yeah, so I mean, first off, there's 6 lanes and they're all kind of labeled 1 through 6, and then 4, we've made it really simple because I'm not the smartest guy in the world. So how we differentiate a public lane versus a dealer lane? Well, instead of a 1, you'd be real surprised. We put a P in front of it for public 1. And so we let them all know when they get there which lanes are for the public and which lanes are for the dealers. And so typically on a sale day, there's anywhere from 3 to 4 of the 6 lanes start off at 9 o'clock with public vehicles. And so they're educated on it. They're told which lanes they're allowed to be in, where they are outside on the lot to be able to look at them and everything.
1: That's amazing. Yeah. So you want to check it out, simply go to AkronAutoAuction.com. They are Ohio's premier auto auction, driving force in the industry now for 53 years. And the other

0: thing, and I always say this, Chad, and we'll let you go, is giving back to the community means a lot to you in the Akron-Canton area. Share with our listeners why that means so much to you and everybody that works at Akron Auto Auction.
1: Well, you know, I think one thing, you know, people have never realized, you know, we're the largest employer in Coventry Township up there in Akron. And I think we all know that we're very blessed and very fortunate to be doing what we're doing and what we've been doing for 53 years. And it comes with the fact of the relationships we've had with everyone in the community. And so if there's a way that we can help, let it be some type of charitable organization or the right cause, you know, these people have helped get us to where we are and put us in the position we're in to make a difference. And so the least we could do is pay it forward and attempt to help them in their cause and try to either generate awareness or funds or just whatever we can do to help that cause and get them over the hump of what they're trying to accomplish and what they're looking for with their goals and their organization.
0: Outstanding. We always appreciate the time. Great catching up with you. Good luck to your Canes this weekend and to your Polar Bears, and we'll chat again next week, all right?
1: Thanks again. Great talking to you guys.
0: There he is, Chad Bailey, AkronAutoAuction.com. It's an experience, folks, and maybe I'll start taking that class. Two-week class to talk faster, get more words in on JT during the show. That might be a benefit to me.
2: Yeah, that's all we need. Hey, let's do this. Let's get a break in right now. We come back. President of Baseball Operations, Chris Antonetti, just spoke. Let's hear what they have to say, and we get ready for Game 3 with the Guardians tomorrow. 1 o'clock first pitch, not 6.
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10: From the WHBC newsroom, two inmates from the Starr Community Correctional Center have been captured in Dover. Federal law enforcement officials arrested both Hope Skerritt and Kara Oler on Tuesday at a home on Race Street in Dover. Hope Skerritt and Kara Oler escaped from the Community Corrections Center in Louisville Monday night. Reports say they escaped through the roof of the building. They discarded tennis shoes and dark-colored clothing in a nearby wooded area. They do say they feel someone was waiting for them to help them at a nearby store. A former facility employee, whom it is believed one of the women had a relationship with, may be involved as an accomplice, but no charges have been filed. You may notice a lot of signs around Starr County on Saturday. Action Together Stark, a progressive grassroots organization with support from some other local activism groups, will host 5 visibility events on sidewalks, across bridges, and adjacent to heavily traveled areas in Starr County, all part of the National No Kings Day of Action. Large hand-painted neon green signs will be held along Route 62 and I-77 with Vote Now and Defend Democracy messages. People who wish to participate are asked to sign up ahead of time. The city of Canton has taken a lot of action to keep the city clean. The latest, Mayor Bill Shearer wants to add a third cleanup crew to go after illegally dumped materials. Council is working on it.
11: We're creating 2 more new positions. It's really working out well, and it could be even mowing vacant lots through the city. So we're going to need a truck for them.
10: They also work Tuesdays and Fridays at the Canton Recycle Center on Schroyer Avenue Southeast. AccuWeather tells us mostly cloudy and cooler tonight, a low of 53. Could see some clouds and sun in the morning tomorrow, and then maybe some showers by afternoon, and a high of 66. I'm Pam Cook.
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6: First pitch, Guardians game tomorrow, 1 o'clock. They had to move it. Right. Inclement weather. Apparently on the way. Want to make sure they get it in. What I'm hearing is they expect terrible weather over the weekend. So they want to make sure they get the Friday game in, or I'm sorry, the Thursday game in, and then possibility of maybe a game not being played on Friday, Saturday and Sunday instead of Thursday, Friday, Saturday.
14: Yeah, so the key here is because there's that off day on Sunday, JT, they could skip the Friday game, right? Mm-hmm. Have the Thursday game in and then adjust accordingly. So, you know, we'll see how it plays out. Wow. Let's get tomorrow in. Let's worry about that one first and foremost. And it is official, by the way. Gavin Williams will start game number 3 at 1 o'clock tomorrow.
6: Well, let's do this then, because they both spoke. President of Baseball Operations, Chris Antonetti, and Gavin Williams both spoke this afternoon. Let's hear from Antonetti first, our guy that you and I had the opportunity to sit down with, but not in this interview.
14: Yeah, not in this one, but back in, pre-COVID, back in 2019 or whatever the heck it was. But what a job Chris Antonetti and his staff did before the trading deadline, right at the trading deadline. And because of those moves, his team is still playing baseball, and they're tied 1-1 going to game 3 of the ALCS. Here's Chris Antonetti a short while ago with members of the media.
15: And obviously affects the timing of when we get to the ballpark and how we structure our workouts, but it won't have an impact on us.
16: Vogt mentioned that part of the reason you guys were choosing to start spending the nights places instead was just the grind of that White Sox series. What was that collaboration like to start deciding flying later to Tampa, flying later back here?
15: Yeah, we talked about a lot of different options. Ultimately, what we're trying to solve for is how do we give guys as much rest as possible and put everybody in the best chance to put their best foot forward for each game. And, you know, we decided that it made the most sense in our case to just spend the extra night, get a good night's sleep, and then fly during the day.
17: Anybody who was here for Game 5 sort of recognizes what kind of environment that was and how exciting that was. Is there any sort of frustration or disappointment having to move the game up and realizing that, you know, the crowd might not be the same before that?
15: I think we're hopeful that we'll still have a great environment in the ballpark tomorrow. Our fans have always, you know, shown up and supported us, and we expect that to be the case tomorrow. Obviously, we recognize it's an inconvenience for them, especially a last-minute shift, but, you know, this is what we needed to do to get the game in.
18: Jeffrey. Chris, does the outcome of tomorrow's game, will that have any effect on your pitching plans for game 4?
15: How we get through the game tomorrow could have an impact. Maybe less on the outcome, more on which guys we use, who pitches, how much they pitch, and that could inform what we do in game 4.
19: Chris, Stephen Kwan was named a finalist again for Gold Glove. I know at the beginning of the year when he was asked to maybe go over to center, could have been a chance where maybe he wasn't a finalist, but he immediately kind of took on that responsibility, said he wanted to just win. Just what does it say about a guy to, one, obviously get that nomination again, and two, just be willing to take on whatever role that he wanted?
15: Yeah, it's a great credit to Steven. First and foremost, his team-first approach to be able to, you know, come to us and say, I'll play wherever it's best for the team. And he put in a lot of work to demonstrate he's not only a Gold Glove caliber left fielder, but now a center fielder. And he's made a massive impact on our team that's helped us build lineups in different ways as we've gone through the season. So huge credit to Steven and all the work that he's put in to get to this point. It's very well deserved.
20: Kwan has talked a little bit about how moving to center field has helped him improve as an outfielder as a whole. How have you seen that impact in his game?
15: Yeah, it's one of the awesome things about Steven is he looks at every opportunity as a chance to get better. And so he took you know, the work that he put in center field and use that to help him in left field in terms of how he got reads, his reactions off the bat and the routes that he was taking. So not surprised at all that Steven would approach it that way, because that's been who he's, that is who he is. And we've seen that time and time again in his time with us in the organization.
17: Joe, what has Tanner's week looked like since he was last on the mound? And, you know, is he throwing a bullpen? Is he preparing for the possibility of having to start, or is he still coming out?
15: Yeah, Tanner's been available for each game in the bullpen, like a number of guys. We try to balance the amount of throwing that they're doing.

0: keep them sharp, but also to keep them fresh. And that's a individual conversation with each guy. Tanner has maintained, you know, the ability to, you know, or has continued to throw. So he remains an option for us either in the bullpen or in possible start if that's where we have a need.
1: Brendan?
2: Just in terms of some of the roster construction before the series, adding Slade and, you know, the impact he made on last night's game, how difficult is it to have a conversation with a guy where maybe in the division series he's not on the roster because he's right on the cut of what you need, and then you use him in the ALCS and he puts together a good inning? And then I suppose as a follow-up, how do you see Matt Festa's role in the series?
0: Yeah, I'll try to answer both. If I forget, remind me. So first, all of those decisions, you know, anytime you're informing someone that they're not going to be on a playoff roster, especially someone who's been with the team for the entirety of the season, those are really hard conversations. I think Voter said it the other day in one of our sessions. He said, you know, we have a lot of difficult conversations sending guys out, making transactions throughout the course of the year, but among the most, if not the most difficult decisions are the ones to leave guys off the playoff roster. And those are really hard and ones we take seriously. But in Slade's case, we told him pretty upfront that, you know, this is just for the division series. There are lots of possibilities for how things may evolve in the championship series if we get there. So stay ready, stay sharp. And Slade did that, and he embraced that. And obviously we saw the dividends last night because he pitched a really good inning for us. And then Matt Festa, he is another one of those guys that's available for us. We have confidence in giving him the ball if the situation arises, and he's the right guy for that spot. You know, unfortunately, that just hasn't presented itself yet, but we're confident that if it does, Matt will do a good job with that.
1: You Shine and Hoynsey.
3: Hey, Chris. Cade Smith has talked about when he was deciding kind of where to sign that they really targeted the pitching program here because he wanted to see kind of what you guys could do with him. I know it's a while back, but I'm wondering what you might remember from the profile at the time and how you might have envisioned it was going to progress to where he is now.
0: I'd be lying if I said we knew it would progress exactly like this, but that if I know now, or if I knew then what I know now about Cade, there's not another human being I would bet on more to make that a reality than Cade. He was a priority guy for us after the 2020 draft to try to sign, and it was very competitive. There were a number of teams that were interested, and we spent quite a bit of time trying to put our best foot forward and explain who we are as an organization, because as those of you who have gotten to know Cade, he's very thoughtful, incredibly deliberate, and he spent a lot of time with that decision, and we're grateful that he chose us, and it's been a great partnership, and he's taken advantage of every opportunity, every resource possible, every day he's been here, and made himself in the pitcher we're all seeing today.
1: Last one's pointing, Carlos.
4: Chris, what have you seen from Espino as he, you know, has progressed from spring training to where he's at right now?
0: Yeah, what a cool story. We've had lots of great moments throughout the course of our season, but Daniel getting back to pitch and pitching at the major league level is one of the highlights. As we've shared, it's not only an incredibly talented pitcher, but one of the best individuals you can be around. He is an extraordinary teammate, the type of person that makes everybody around him better, and so it's been great to see him come in, not only just get an opportunity at the major league level, but pitch some really meaningful innings for us down the stretch and now in the postseason.
5: Greece, you guys went before the deadlines for the trade to get the players that we need here. You bring Adele, you bring Nathaniel, you bring Griffin, the pitcher, the first game in this series. But I think the bringing Bailey, you know, that I say he's being a big part of this our team in the second half. How important was to bring those guys here when we was 28, you know, in run score, stuff like that, and then we finished in the second half number four. How important have those guys been?
0: Yeah. All of those guys have made an impact, you know, on us at different points throughout the course of the season. Our focus throughout the course of the year was just try to find ways to improve the roster and make it a little bit better. And each of those guys have contributed to that. But I also wouldn't want to lose sight about the contributions for the rest of the roster and some of the progress a lot of those other guys have made. Like if Stephen Kwan didn't have the second half he had, for example, we might not still be playing. So I think, you know, true to form for us, it's really a collective effort and about everybody in the clubhouse, not just any few number of individuals.
6: Chris, could you kind of go into a deep dive on how it happened to be that all your starters were able to make all their starts this year? Nobody on a not a star as a special on the IL. I mean, who gets all the credit for that?
0: I think it's a combination. Obviously, luck is an element of it, but we have an extraordinary group of people here to help provide support to our players outside of just our fundamental coaches. And the group works really well together, from our medical staff to our strength and conditioning staff, our sports scientists, and our fundamental groups all work collaboratively with each individual player, trying to understand what do they need to do to both be at their best and stay healthy throughout the course of the season. And so it's a combination of a lot of thoughtful, hard work and a little bit of luck that leads to that.
4: First one, I know Kevin Cash wasn't here for a long time, but your impressions of him, and are you, what have you thought of his career?
0: I can't believe he still has a job managing. He's awesome. Kevin's, you know, for those of you, you spend a minute with Kevin and you can immediately feel the way he has this unique ability to connect with people. He's an extraordinary leader. He's a brilliant baseball guy. So it's not surprising to see Kevin have the success that he's had.
7: There he is, Chris Antonetti. And speaking of success, he's had as much as any president of baseball ops in Major League Baseball this year. And he's done it with both hands tied behind his back when the season started. And then they let one come forward before the trading deadline to allow him to make the moves that they didn't make in the offseason. And they're still playing in the ALCS because of those moves.
8: Kenny, this dude wrote the book, man. I mean, this is what other teams are trying to become. I mean, that's why you've got three teams that are still playing that are not paying or having payrolls like the Dodgers, like the Mets, like the Yankees, and you've got teams like Milwaukee. Hell, even Chicago was still alive until last week. Tampa Bay, and of course, obviously, the Guardians, that don't spend a ton of money, but yet play meaningful baseball when it matters in October. Whether there's something looming on the horizon or not, the fact remains, we're playing, they're not.
7: Yeah, no question about it. Yep. I will offer one bit of advice, though, to Chris Antonetti when talking about Cade Smith. Don't say there's not another human being I'd bet on more than Cade Smith. Don't use the term bet. I know it's natural speak and everything, and it's praise, but, you know, he's the closer because of what was happening with the former closer and gambling and all that. So, but Chris Antonetti, he's as good as there is in Major League Baseball. For me, I've always wondered this, JT. I've always wondered, how good would he be if he had $150 million to spend or more every year, right?
8: Maybe not as good as he is without having the money to spend, because it makes them work harder to find the Jose Ramirez's that they started to really scout when he was 13 years old. To find a guy like Tim Herron from Indiana that wasn't being recruited by other teams. They leave no stone unturned. And what they've done, and you and I have been to Goodyear, Arizona, when they built their own dormitory, it was basically because they were bringing up, you know, other kids from the Dominican and wherever else that they probably couldn't afford if they were just being drafted here in the States or from wherever. But the idea is, we know that we've got to work harder. We've got to find better talent. We can't just afford to go out there and open up a checkbook and say, here, Ohtani, take $700 million. We can't do that.
7: Yeah, so they've done a great job in their own player development department, the way they've handled things, including with some of their draft picks. Go ahead.
8: Well, I was just going to say this, because the front office, and it just goes to show you, it's a testament of the job that they do and the fact that they want to stay here. Cherney could be the president of baseball ops somewhere else, and he stays here. You know.
7: Well, for now.
8: For now, but
7: he is going to go.
8: But he's been here for a while, is my point. He's not one of these guys that are just learning the ropes and just going to take off. I mean, even when Shapiro was here, you know, it was amazing that he was grooming Antonetti or whoever, and that Antonetti's been here for as long as I can remember now.
7: I don't think another organization has put more general managers or president of baseball ops, sprinkled throughout baseball than the Cleveland Indians / Guardians over the years. They learn very, and we always joke about this. You start as an intern with the Indians, there's a chance you're going to be an assistant general manager or general manager one day, because they promote from within. And then when you get to that level, that's when the other teams want you.
8: You talk about Kevin Cash. He is the manager of the Tampa Bay Rays. He was a bench coach for Tito.
7: Yep.
8: You know, Tito wasn't going to go anywhere, and that's why it's so amazing, because, you know, now that there are other teams that are firing their managers, it's obvious now that some people and other managers, or I should say other teams, really want to take a page out of what the Guardians have done. And don't be surprised, and I know he's under contract for another year, and he coached at the Mariners. Don't you think for a second the Mariners wouldn't be interested in Stephen Vogt?
7: Yeah, you know what? It's very possible, but I think the Guardians would be smart enough not to let him go, no matter, because that doesn't count against the salary cap. You can pay your manager whatever you want, and the fact that he's made the playoffs 3 years in a row, he's earned a raise, right, and they'd be smart to give it to him.
8: Well, then they better lock him up, because he's only, I believe, under contract for another year. And the thing is, you know, this guy's been around a little bit, and obviously he's had success here, and he could probably be manager of the year again when you really consider the job that he's done. And even if the voting was done during the regular season, do you realize that the Guardians winning their third consecutive division title, they're the only team in the last, I believe, since 1995 or whatever it was, to have won back-to-back division titles after being down six or more games at the 125-game mark?
7: Yeah, he's done a great job. His ability to keep them focused and not give up and play like he played and continue that trek on trying to become division champs year after year. He's 3-for-3, man. He doesn't know anything else.
8: You better lock this dude up. He's the sixth manager in MLB history to make the postseason in each of his first three seasons. Now, you can look at it and say, you know, like they said about Ryan Day, oh, he was born on third base. This dude wasn't. This team wasn't that good when Tito left. In fact, when Tito left due to health issues before he ended up taking a year off or whatever it was, ends up being a manager at the Reds, I would have to imagine that Tito, I hate to have to say this, but I was kind of looking at Tito a little bit differently in his last year here as a manager. Might take some flack for this, but I'm going to tell you right now, the manager, a young manager of a young team, is getting more out of this young team than I think Tito would have.
7: Yeah, I like the job that he's done. He relates to the players because he just got out of playing. So he can be their boss, but he can also be one of them because he wasn't that far gone from being in the big leagues.
8: Think about it. We've been talking a lot about this is the way baseball is being played now. We're going to use more of our bullpen. Okay, drives you and I nuts. We're old timers. We look at it and say, hey, when I was that age, I used to go 8 innings, no question. But now you're going to use 6 or 7 pitchers per night, and you're seeing other managers do it, including Kevin Cash. They're doing the same thing. And the thing is this guy's adapted into utilizing every talented player on his bench. So you're never just going to fall asleep at the end of the bench, because even if you're in a slump like Angel Martinez, you better be ready because I'm putting you in. And if you are in a slump, this is the way to get out of it. Whether or not the player can get out of it, that's another story, but at least we're going to give you that opportunity. You made this roster for a reason. You better be ready, and no matter whether you're in the bullpen or you're on the end of the bench, I'm going to put you in at some point in time, so you better be ready to go.
7: All right, let's hear from one of the key guys for this team this year. They drafted him, developed him, and he pitched them to the ALCS with a dominant performance in Game 5 over the White Sox, and he'll get the ball tomorrow, 1 o'clock, right here on WHBC in Game 3 of the ALCS. Talking about Guardians starting pitcher, Gavin Williams.
9: We'll start with Tim.
10: How are you feeling coming off the kind of crazy workload you had to finish last time?
11: I feel good. I feel like it was kind of a normal workload for me, except thrown in the game for my pen session. But nothing really. Body feels good. Arm feels good. And going to go out there tomorrow.
9: Fourth row in the middle. Just a time change, maybe a little bit of a different environment you guys are going to be going into now. Just, is that on the back of your mind at all? Or
11: No, not really. I mean, game times have changed throughout the year, so nothing we can really worry about at this point. We're going to go out there and try and do our job the best we can.
1: Joe?
12: Yeah, well, what's it like facing a Tampa Bay lineup that, you know, they're not really free swingers? They get a lot of contact and put the ball in play.
11: Yeah, going to have to execute the way I know how to. They don't strike out much, and they're going to put the ball in play. They're going to put a lot of pressure on us. So just going to have to execute the best way I know how to.
1: Jeff?
6: Gavin, it might be kind of damp and grizzly tomorrow afternoon. What's it like pitching in those conditions?
11: don't know. We're gonna figure it out. I pitch in the rain this year.

0: few times. So going to go out there and just try to fill it. If I have to call out the ground screw, that's what I'm going to do, try and figure some things out.
1: But what are the difficulties? Is it gripping the ball or what in that kind of condition?
0: It just depends on how bad it gets. It could be the mound, it could be the ball, it could be a little bit of everything. Won't know until game time.
2: Carlos?
3: Kevin, I don't know if you know that since you got caught up to the big leagues, I've been telling everybody that you remind me of Roger Clemens. I got the opportunity to play against him, and you remind me that kind of pitcher. You're very serious. You're a hard worker. And what you've been doing is amazing, leading the league in strikeout, the way you're pitching here in the playoff. To mention that name to you, how you feel about it?
0: Yeah, to get my name mentioned with him, it's awesome. He played a lot longer than me. Hopefully I can play as long as him and have the career he did. But it's awesome. He's one of the best that's ever done it.
4: Eaton? We just heard from the pitching coach talking about how Parker Messick's work ethic has been compared to second to none. When you see someone go out like that and have an outing where it didn't necessarily go his way, where have you seen his reaction and how he's been able to still maintain his own mindset?
0: Yeah, I mean, he's already up here today. He almost beat me up here, and I had a bunch of media stuff to do. But he doesn't let anything affect him. He's going to go and do his stuff the next day like he knows how to, and he's not going to let anything bother him.
5: Brendan?
6: Gavin, I'd like if you could expand on how much of like a creature of habit are you, day versus night games? You've got different routines for both. Do you like the idea of having a bunch of hours waiting before a night start? Are you, I want to get up in the morning and get right after it? How does that work for you?
0: Yeah, I feel like I'm very routine oriented. Wake up about the same time every day, no matter if it's a night game or a day game. I honestly stick to my routines throughout the whole day. I know the process of like warming up changes from a day game to a night game, but everything else in between stays the same.
5: Melanie?
7: Gavin, just curious, because we talk about pitchers needing to be able to harness the energy that's around them, not being too overamped when you're on the mound. So you add the energy of the playoffs, the fact that you guys have been kind of thriving, being the kings of your backs against the wall. How are you channeling all of that to where your work is staying consistent on the mound?
0: Yeah, I'll probably just go back to not letting the moment get too big. A bunch of deep breaths, working on the breaths. And just going from there. And I feel like that's what I've done good at this year, is not letting the moment get too big.
5: Pointy?
8: Gavin, was there a moment during this season where you thought, okay, you know, that this team could do what it's done, win the division, get to the ALCS, you know, beat Chicago in the ALDS?
0: Yeah, I mean, honestly, since spring training or the first series of the year, I knew we were special. We've been together all year. We've done some special things throughout the year. And, I would say since pre-training, it was going to be special no matter what.
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10: 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As of October 15th, Ortho United's network status with Medical Mutual may affect patients' coverage for care. We understand the uncertainty this creates for patients and families throughout our community. Unfortunately, this situation also highlights a much larger challenge facing independent medical practices nationwide. Across the country, independent practices are facing increasing financial pressure as insurance reimbursement rates struggle to keep pace with the rising cost of providing quality medical care. At the same time, large hospital systems often have greater negotiating power with insurance companies, creating an uneven playing field for independent physicians. Independent medical practices must receive fair and appropriate reimbursement to cover the costs of delivering high-quality care, remain financially sustainable, and continue serving their communities. 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
2: From the WHBC newsroom, the Social Security Administration announced today that the annual cost of living adjustment for older adults and people with disabilities will go up 3.6% starting in 2027. The adjustment translates to about $75 a month for the 73 million people who receive Social Security benefits. Kent Mayor Bill Shearer is passionate about cleanliness in the city, and so he's adding more personnel to the building department team that cleans up illegally dumped items, mows vacant lots, and more. A third litter team, as the mayor likes to call them, will be added. They are also looking to purchase a truck, and that went to first reading at Monday night's council meeting.
3: If somebody's illegally dumping, it can go out right now. It drives me nuts about, like, the red tape, and it just, you know, hey, we'll get to it in a couple days. No, I want it cleaned up, and I want it cleaned up right now.
2: Shearer says his move of cleanup crews from the health department to the building department has worked out well. They've been found and they're now in jail, two women who escaped Monday night from the Stark Regional Community Corrections Center in Louisville, caught in Dover last night and taken to the Stark County Jail. Hope Scarrett and Caria Oler were apparently headed to Florida. Police say the women escaped through the roof of the building and fled into a nearby wooded area. Former President Barack Obama will rally Democrats here in Ohio next week as the midterm races heat up. He will be here on behalf of Sherrod Brown, running for Senate, and also, of course, Amy Acton, running for governor of Ohio. And, of course, Ohio, as a former swing state, has become battleground for control of the Senate. The midterm election is just 20 days away. AccuWeather tells us mostly cloudy and cooler tonight, low 53, some sunshine tomorrow, showers by afternoon, high 66. I'm Pam Cook.
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0: exchanges for kids. 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When Washington Democrats needed Brown's vote, he gave it every time. 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And Sherrod Brown will fall in line. He always does. Sherrod Brown, times changed. 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
8: For AccuWeather forecast, tonight will be mostly cloudy with a low of 54. Tomorrow, expect intervals of clouds and sunshine with a few showers in the afternoon and a high of 67. Tomorrow night will be warm with rain persisting with a low starting at 61 but rising into the lower 70s. Moving into Friday, it will be cloudy and breezy with a passing shower or two in the morning, then a mix of clouds and sun in the afternoon. Expect a high of 72 with temperatures dropping into the upper 50s later in the day. With the AccuWeather forecast, I'm meteorologist Jason Caterina for News Talk 1480. 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
12: Game three
10: tonight. Milwaukee Brewers, LA Dodgers, the Brew Crew with a 2-0 lead. Who do you like there tonight?
12: I think the Brewers are going to sweep these guys. Wow. The whole distraction with Shohei Ohtani and every, I know, heart of a champion. Don't count them out till they're out. But I just think the Brewers are,

0: you know, they got swept last year, and they want to return the favor.
1: EA Sports College Football, the video game, was released in 2024 after being off the market for about 10 years or so. It was the second best-selling video game of the year, only behind Call of Duty and Black Ops 6 and something. I have no idea. All I can tell you is this. It's on the brink of being canceled. Sales must be way down.
0: Wow. Okay.
1: It was so popular that even the consoles, the PlayStations and the Xbox consoles, their sales went up due to the college football game. Now, are people not playing video games anymore?
0: I guess.
1: Dallas Cowboy owners Jerry Jones told on a recent podcast, told a story about he said, hefty female Packers fan ran up to his car more than 25 years ago, pulled down her pants, pressed her bare backside up against the window with his grandchildren inside the car. When she pulled away, it was just a big print. We can still see it today. It's the owner of any major sports franchise out there that you'd like to shoot the moon at.
0: Oh, my God. Yeah, Jerry, just to give him something else to look at.
2: I don't have time to have a bad time. It isn't on my schedule.
1: First of all,
0: his schedule.
1: Why does Jerry Jones still have the same car for 25 years?
0: Yeah, what's going on there, huh?
1: I don't believe that story. I think it's fake. More on that in a minute.
0: It might be.
1: Tennis legend Serena Williams is being honored with a new Barbie signature doll. She won 23 Grand Slam singles titles, 4 Olympic gold medals during her career. Yeah. Also officially joined Team Barbie, a group of female athletes recognized for their achievements and influence. Is there another sports athlete you'd like to see be a member, male or female? Ken or Barbie?
0: Oh, as a doll? You know what? You know who would be fun? Because you could dress him up in all kind of stuff. Dennis Rodman.
1: Him or Shaq.
0: Yeah.
1: Now time for the segment inside the segment. Real or fake news headlines. Remember, one word answers from you. It's either real or fake. Those are your answers. Ready? Five headlines. Former NASA astronaut claims UFOs are sent by the devil. Real or fake?
0: Fake.
1: You would be incorrect. That's real.
0: Oh, jeez.
1: Oregon County government removes suggestion box after receiving the same suggestion 742 times.
0: Fake.
1: You would be correct. Planeteer executive says some AI researchers are starting to smoke because they think AI will cure cancer. Real or fake?
0: Fake.
1: You would be incorrect. That is real.
0: Wow.
1: There's now a platform to help people get invited to strangers' weddings. Real or fake?
0: Fake.
1: You would be incorrect. That is real. One more.
0: Okay.
1: Man receives package he ordered online 14 years ago after the warehouse cleanup. Real or fake?
0: Yeah, fake.
1: You would be correct. It is fake. He's getting 14 years
0: ago. I just dropped the F-bomb every time there. I went with fake every
3: time. This is fake news.
0: Thank you. Yes.
1: Bad day for Cleveland sports teams in the Sunshine State yesterday. Guardians lose 3-1 to the Rays. Cavaliers dropped their final preseason game of the season last night to the Magic, 132-116. At least that one doesn't count. So they all start counting 1 week from tomorrow. Cavaliers open up their season at Philadelphia a week from tomorrow.
0: The most important thing that came out of yesterday's game, JT, your starting five was Harden, Mitchell, Watson, Mobley, and Allen. So that looks to be your starting five for the season.
1: Yeah, I'm not ready to get involved in that.
4: I can't believe it.
1: Can't get into it. Not ready for basketball. Today's Wednesday, October 14th, 2026. Today in sports, pop culture, history. 81 years ago today, it's 1945. Chicago Cardinals ended the longest losing streak in NFL history. Take a guess, how many games?
0: 26.
1: Oh, you're close. 29 games.
4: Thanks, loser. Wow.
1: It captivated the country 39 years ago today. It's 1987. 18-month-old Jessica McClure falls 20 feet down in an abandoned well in Midland, Texas. They rescued baby Jessica 58 hours later.
0: Damn.
1: Now
3: that's amazing.
1: She's 40. She doesn't have any recollection of falling down that well.
0: Huh.
1: 23 years ago today, this guy, I bet he remembers this. 2003, Steve Bartman. Remember him? Chicago Cubs fan. This dude deflects a ball away from Chicago Cubs outfielder Moisey Alou. Cubs gave up 8 runs in the inning, lost to the Marlins 8-3, and Bartman incident is seen as a turning point in that series.
0: Hey, what the hell are you doing? Don't catch the ball, you idiot.
1: Yeah, Steve Bartman.
5: Reaching into the stands and couldn't get it. He's littered with a fan.
6: Bartman vilified.
1: Didn't he have to have, like, security?
0: Yeah. He had to move, too. Yeah.
1: So it's unlike what that dude did in New York last week. Bartman had to pay for his mistake.
0: Yeah, that guy knew.
1: It's going to bring us to celebrity birthdays today. This dude's hysterical. I'm surprised he hasn't shown up anywhere. I think he was a game show host. But we remember from Saturday Night Live, Jay Farrow is 39 today.
7: I'd love to play Eddie Murphy because, you know, if you look at my face, you look at Eddie Murphy's face, it really ain't no different.
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9: But in the fourth quarter, only one man should be holding the basketball. And that is LeBron James.
1: More on Stephen A. Smith. It's his birthday, too. But this next person at one time was a minority owner of the Cleveland Cavaliers. His real name is Usher Raymond, a.k.a. Usher. He's 48.

Right. Remember this, dude. Cliff Richard is 86 today. So funny how we don't talk anymore. 86.

0: Happy birthday, Cliff Richards. This next dude scored me about, I want to say 35 points in fantasy football last week. NFL quarterback of your Detroit Lions, Jared Goff, 32 today.
1: Goff, the same Brown. He is there, and he's got it. Touchdown, Detroit. What a throw and catch.
2: That was a great throw.
3: 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Sucks.
0: Happy birthday, Jared Goff.
4: All right.
0: One last birthday today. 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
0: He's also an actor on TV's General Hospital. He plays a thug named Brick. I don't know what his last name is, but his first name is Brick. Yep. Dude's everywhere, man.
4: He is.
0: So, today's your birthday. 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
13: From the WHBC newsroom, two inmates from the Starr Community Correctional Center have been captured in Dover. Federal law enforcement officials arrested both Hope Skerritt and Caria Oler on Tuesday at a home on Race Street in Dover. Hope Skerritt and Caria Oler escaped from the Community Correction Center in Louisville Monday night. Reports say they escaped through the roof of the building. They discarded tennis shoes and dark-colored clothing in a nearby wooded area. They do say they feel someone was waiting for them to help them at a nearby store. A former facility employee, whom it is believed one of the women had a relationship with, may be involved as an accomplice, but no charges have been filed. You may notice a lot of signs around Starr County on Saturday. Action Together Stark, a progressive grassroots organization with support from some other local activism groups, will host five visibility events on sidewalks, across bridges, and adjacent to heavily traveled areas in Starr County, all part of the National No Kings Day of Action. Large hand-painted neon green signs will be held along Route 62 and I-77 with Vote Now and Defend Democracy messages. People who wish to participate are asked to sign up ahead of time. The city of Canton has taken a lot of action to keep the city clean. The latest, Mayor Bill Shearer wants to add a third cleanup crew to go after illegally dumped materials. Council is working on it.
14: We're creating two more new positions. It's really working out well, and it could be even mowing vacant lots through the city. So we're going to need a truck for them.
13: They also work Tuesdays and Fridays at the Canton Recycle Center on Schroyer Avenue Southeast. AccuWeather tells us mostly cloudy and cooler tonight, a low of 53. Could see some clouds and sun in the morning tomorrow, and then maybe some showers by afternoon, and a high of 66. I'm Pam Cook.
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1: Here's your army, right? Isn't this your army?
0: That's Kiss Army, right?

0: his bunker.
1: All right, Brian, that's plenty. I'm going to say goodbye here, okay? Oh, I want to thank everybody for being on the show today. We had great guests today. We had Matt Underwood on with us today. We had Steve Elwagon on with Chad Bailey on with us today. And if you missed any of those interviews, Brian puts them in a podcast form. 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
2: Paul Stanley will not be part of that podcast.
1: No, he will not, even though we heard him.
2: He was not here. He wasn't here. He didn't show up.
1: Do people still dress up as them for Halloween?
2: I think so.
1: Yeah?
2: You know, we didn't talk about this. One of the former Rite Aid stores on, I believe, 30th and Market is one of those spirit Halloween places. It's been open for like 2 months. And, dude, you know, I drive by it on my way to work every day. It's packed every day.
1: Yeah, see, a lot of people, here's the, from what I understand, if you want to get the unique costume or the hot costume, you go early, as soon as it opens up, before everybody gets it. But if you want to get, oh, there we go, a little Michael Myers action there. If you want to get them on the cheap, you wait till like, you know, 3 or 4 days before Halloween and you get like 2 or 3 costumes.
2: The thing is, isn't everything already picked over? It's like going to a pumpkin patch and only the flat ones are left.
1: Yeah. Well, it all depends what you want to be. If you don't care, if you're just looking for a costume to go to a party and not be the party pooper.
2: I was at one of the box stores the other day, and there's like about a 20-foot tall, I think it was a Grim Reaper. And it must be activated by movement because I'm walking down, you know, I can't stand Halloween. I don't like the decorations or any of that stuff. And this thing started talking to me. I'm like looking around like crazy. I'm like, get the what is that? And it was not cheap, dude. And there are people that have decorated. There's by my house, there's a cemetery down the street. Across the street from the cemetery, there's a dude that decorated his yard. And he's got like, I don't even know what it is, but it's out towards the street looking at the cemetery. And it reminds me of one of those insurance commercials. You know the one where the lady and the little girl, the girl she's running through, and she goes, let's head for the cemetery. You know that one?
1: I have no clue what you're talking about.
2: Hide behind the power saws. That one?
1: Oh, yes. Okay.
2: The chainsaws.
1: It's like Chainsaw Massacre, and the murderer, the killer's there shaking his head.
2: At the end of it, she says, let's head for the cemetery. No, you don't go towards the cemetery during Halloween.
1: Why don't we just get in the car?
2: Yeah, that's the one.
1: That one?
2: Yeah.
1: Okay, yeah. Yeah.
2: Jeez.
1: Medina, there are a lot of people in the Medina neighborhoods who go all out for Halloween in their yard. It's like a competition. Yeah. Mm-hmm. You know, you always see the Christmas lights and everything. I'll tell you what, man, Halloween lights and whatever else, ghosts scare me. They're everywhere. And those skeletons of dinosaurs are up in the yards as well as the regular skeletons and everything like that.
2: Those
1: it's pretty crazy.
2: Things are not cheap, man.
1: No, they're not cheap. Not at all. And like I said, people go all out. And you mentioned the motion sensors.
2: Yeah.
1: You walk by those if you're walking a dog. Yeah, if you're not prepared for that thing, after the first couple of times, you get used to it. But, you know, woo. You know, and
3: most scare me. And I'm pretty sure one is living under my bed.
4: I promise you, darling, there's no ghosts around here, so you're safe.
3: That's good. Because I hate ghosts.
2: A little over two weeks away. 2 weeks away from Halloween. Falls on a Saturday this year, too.
1: I believe that might be Game 7 of the World Series, and the Buckeyes have a game on Halloween night. I want to say, is it at USC on Halloween, the 31st? I believe it is.
2: Might be, yeah.
1: So we could have the Guardians and the Buckeyes both playing on Halloween, potentially.
2: Wow, nice.
1: I know. Crazy. All right, that's it. We're done. Buckeye Roundtable is coming your way next. Guardians are off tonight. And remember, tomorrow it is a 1 o'clock start. It's been moved up from 6 o'clock to 1 o'clock for Game 3 of the ALCS. So tune in to WHBC tomorrow at 1 o'clock. Anything else, JT, or are we out of here?
2: That's it. Let's go, Guards. Come on, man.
5: All right! You feel good?
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20: A Western Swing. I'm Lisa LaSera, Fox News. President Trump with the first of two stops now in Bullhead City, Arizona, telling the crowd to get out and vote for Republican Andy Biggs. The congressman is hoping to unseat Katie Hobbs in the race for governor.
21: He's a conservative guy, but what he is he's really a common sense person because it's all about common sense, more importantly than any label.
20: And the president said Republicans need to stay in power.
21: We have to be here a long time. We want to make it so it never happens again.
20: The president repeating a familiar theme this election cycle, saying people need to vote as if he's on the ballot. His next stop tonight is in Montana. Even as a new report shows inflation rising, the Trump administration says the president is bringing down costs for Americans.
22: The White House spokesman says President Trump has been clear about temporary disruptions as a result of the Iran conflict, but says the administration is delivering economic wins. An official says food prices are stable and beef prices fell. The U.S. inflation rate still accelerated in September. The consumer price index was up 3.7% from a year ago. Gas prices have spiked since the U.S. and Israeli strikes on Iran in February. The Labor Department says the prices for computer chips and electronics are also up.
20: Fox's Jared Halpern at the White House. Wall Street, the inflation report causing stocks to drop to their worst day since July and its fifth loss in 6 days and setting an all-time high. The Dow lost 48. The Nasdaq all 511. The S&P minus 86. The Centers for Medicare and Medicaid says it's removed about 190,000 people from Obamacare who shouldn't be on it because they already have coverage.
3: These recipients are not paying for this insurance oftentimes, or if they are, they're heavily subsidized. There's a risk in that, because if you're not paying for something, you sometimes don't even know you have it.
20: CMS Administrator Dr. Mehmet Oz. 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
12: And hi again, everybody. Welcome into another Buckeye Roundtable Show as Ohio State takes care of Maryland. 45-16 sets the stage for a top five matchup at Indiana this week. Plenty of Ohio State and college football talk the next 2 hours with former OSU All-American and NFL All-Pro, whose timing is better than his Washington Commanders, Jim Lachey. Great to see you.
23: Yeah.
12: Yeah, sorry.
23: Yeah, that was ugly.
12: What time is it? We have time? We don't have time. Hall of Fame broadcaster, longtime voice of the Buckeyes, who's always on time, Paul Keels.
24: And sometimes early.
12: Very much so. Coach Ryan Day will join us in about 30 minutes, and let's start there. Despite the win, 8 penalties, a couple of turnovers, including a pick six. Was that about as animated as we've ever seen Coach Day? He was not happy.
24: And especially at the penalty that came toward the end of the game on Bo Atkinson for the late hit out of bounds. Probably because he's thinking that's the kind of stuff that could get them beat this coming Saturday in Bloomington.
23: And it was Bo's second kind of penalty that kind of scratched your head. But the penalties, yeah, that was something that, well, I mean, look at it. Led to their, you know, the turnovers and the penalties kind of led to them scoring their touchdowns and getting putting points on the board. So it's something that can't happen this week.
12: If you delve into the penalties, I know each one is going to be different, but Jim, as a player, which ones are the most correctable?
23: Well, I think Carson Hintzman on the holding, you know, and basically took the defensive tackle and by the shoulder pads and threw him on the ground when, you know, he didn't really need to. You know, we had the touchdown there. So that's something that you do out of aggression. You got a guy, he's kind of falling down, like, I'm just going to throw this guy down. And you can do it with one hand, but you can't use it two hands to do it. So you can kind of punch and follow through and put him down, but you can't take him and throw him on the ground. And so that's easy. You know, you can watch that on film and say, hey, you know, I love your effort, love your attitude. You got to play with that aggression and violence, but, you know, you can't throw a guy down on the ground, right? Especially, you know, right when you're in the middle of the field, you're the umpire. Sometimes other parts of the field you can get away with it, but you can't there. I think that's easily. We talked about Bo Atkinson, just that extra aggression. Again, you like guys to be out there and giving all they got, but you just got to understand, you know, the game of football, especially the quarterbacks, how they're going to protect them. You can't run in and put two hands and push them to the ground, and then, you know, you can't hit a guy 2 yards out of bounds.
24: Yeah, know where you are.
23: you just can't do that. Yeah. So that's something that can get fixed. And, you know, I didn't really understand the clapping, you know, that they supposedly simulating the snap count.
24: Something that they said they wanted to emphasize this year.
23: I just can't.
24: I've seen it on TV games, Jim, but not in person. That's the first time we've seen it in person.
23: I was watching a TV copy today, and I was trying to get, I got to that point, and I'm like, I still don't see it, you know. So, again, something that they saw that obviously I didn't.
12: And, Paul, I mean, we've viewed it for years. I mean, running into the kicker, I mean, it's a tough balance, you know, between trying to be aggressive to try to block a kick and not rushing at all.
24: Yeah, that is hard, and I know you'll hear people talk about the angle that the guy's coming in, if he's trying to get it from the side to get it off the toe. But that was one where they thought they could get something, and, you know, just unfortunate, but it just seemed like they were breeding one another.
12: Despite the errors, Ohio State did get a 29-point win where they outgained Maryland by over 300 yards. What impressed you both the most out of what they were able to do on Saturday?
24: Run defense.
23: Yeah, I think the defense has been very impressive, you know, that they were able to shut down Maryland in all aspects. And, you know, really, you gift them, you know, the yardage and the points that they had. But they took away the passing attack. They took away the rushing attack and really did a great job. Had 3-3 and outs in that ball game. Maryland was averaging 13 drives a game. They only had 10 drives in that game. They, you know, I think Maryland Didn't want to go tempo against this Ohio State
24: defense. Which was surprising, wasn't it?
23: Yeah, they did it all year long. They averaged 72 plays. I think they had 50-some plays against Ohio State. So they kind of got out of their shell a little bit there.
12: Again, this Saturday, Ohio State will be at Indiana. We'll be on the air with the AEP Energy Buckeye pregame show from Bloomington beginning at 10:30 a.m. Again, a top five showdown this week. But is anyone as good as the pollsters maybe think they are? We'll think about that for a moment, and we'll discuss in our 60-second timeout as our Buckeye Roundtable show continues.
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12: Let's just try to squeeze in here. Ohio State had a couple of turnovers Saturday, both when Julian Sayin was hit. Fumble, pick six. I know quarterback gets a lot of the blame, but what other factors lead to those, Jim, and are they preventable?
23: Well, the fumble, you know, and I think Coach Day, you know, kind of was letting him right away. Ball security, right? You got to have two hands on that football, especially when you're rolling out of the pocket. As he was stepping up in the pocket, he had it just in his right hand, and the defensive end, outside linebacker from Maryland, was able to come by and just, you know, swat that ball away. You know, unless you got hands the size of Jeremiah Smith, I would say you need to have two hands on that. And then on the pick six, you know, I mean, that's just something where protection broke down, and, you know, that's something, too, you can learn from. Just take the sack, right? I mean, you already took three, you know, four sacks. You know, what's one more at that point? Just make sure you protect the football, and you don't want to turn it over and give them 6 points, especially as good as your defense is playing. You know, you can, you know, you have to have a sudden change here. You let the defense go out there and play defense. But it's just something you got to learn. And let's face it, it was a rainy day. Ball was wet, a little bit slippery. So all those factors kind of, you know, make it a turnover-prone game.
12: All right, next up, Bo Jackson went over 100 for Ohio State Saturday, Paul. I know we like to talk about it, but in reality, does it matter as long as the team rushing totals are where you'd like them to be?
24: Well, I think it matters to try and set the tone for what's coming, to be able to sustain some long drives. Like we saw at the end of the Iowa game, and then in what some of what they did Saturday, especially with Indiana coming up, with Oregon coming up, was there at the end of the season. So it's a right. We know what Ohio State can do, throwing the football, but coaches preach balance and trying to be able to do that, but it helps manipulate the clock.
12: How about just one guy getting over 100, though, Jim? Does it really matter, or if it's a split?
23: It's a good stat, right? I mean, Archie Griffin did, what, 30 sometimes in a row? So, I mean, it's a good stat. It's something that running backs take pride in to go for 100. That's kind of the benchmark to determine, you know, good backs, how many 100-yard games you have. But it's all different. It depends on how many, you know, carries you get. And, you know, this time, and also the last time he ran for over 100, he got 20-plus carries. So when he can get 20-plus carries, there's an opportunity when you're averaging 4.7 yards. Do the math. You know, you're going to be able to get there. So he was able to do that. I thought Jacoby Jackson ran hard, too. He just didn't get as many carries. If he would have got 20, he would have probably been over 100, too. So I like the stat, because on an offensive lineman, offensive-minded, so you like to have a back go over 100. But the big number is 207 total rushing yards. You know, that's what you want to make sure you're doing each and every week if you can.
12: And the other thing, Paul, was the two touchdowns.
24: And the two touchdowns also, yes.
12: Okay, Ohio State was shorthanded a bit at receiver without Devin McEwen and Brandon Ennis. We obviously know what Ohio State has in Jeremiah Smith, but who impressed the most of the other receivers who got more opportunities? Granted, there were only 13 completions on the day.
24: Can we say the tight ends with what they were able to do? I mean, Nate Roberts had one, and it was 68, and Mason Williams got into the end zone as well. So, you know, the Jeremiah effect is going to create opportunities. We've had a small dose of being able to see what Chris Henry can do. But it was interesting, I think, just to see Kyle Parker get out there and break his maiden and get his first game in as a Buckeye.
23: I thought it was good to see Chris Henry Jr. get his first career start. You know, so that means that he's stepping up in the rotation a little bit, and they like what he's doing. It means he's practicing hard, and, you know, he understands the concepts. And I still think, you know, by the end of the year, this guy's going to be, you know, one of the type, another threat for Ohio State. As you get him on one side, you got Jeremiah, obviously, on the other side, moving all over. You're going to be able to make some big plays. That was good. Brock Boyd, I thought, had a couple that kind of went his way. One went off his hands, but I still think he's a guy. And his blocking, man, I love his blocking each and every week. And you need a receiver to do the dirty work. But you're going to probably get Devin McEwen back. You'll probably get Brandon Ennis back. And then, as Paul said, you got Kyle Parker to go out there and get some reps, his first reps as a Buckeye, so he got his feet wet, you know, before we get into the second half of the season.
12: All right, speaking of mix and match, how about the O-line? I mean, there was, you know, stuff at receiver, but the O-line had some, you know, pieces being moved around as well.
23: No, that was big by Gabe Van Sickle. You know, he started at right guard. He's probably practiced at right guard all week, and then, you know, a couple hours before the kickoff, they said, hey, by the way, you're playing right tackle today because of the illness or whatever Austin Saravelt had. So they had to, you know, kind of a sudden change. They had to come up with a game plan. So I'm sure coaches were meeting with him, talking about things, talking about technique. But I thought he did a pretty good job for pinch hitting and going out there and playing some tackling. And Jake Cook had his first, you know, opportunity, first start. Now he's played some in that Bison package, but it's a little bit different when you're lining up, you know, at right guard. And it was good to see the sophomore get his feet wet, go out there. And I thought overall did a pretty good game. He's going to, you know, look at this line. Got a lot of veterans out there. We're going to need him in the future.
12: All right. Buckeye defense is next. Touched on it. Segment one held Maryland to under 100, both rushing and passing. Paul, how has, in your chair, has their play improved since they were kind of called out a bit, I guess, against Illinois a couple of weeks ago?
24: Well, I think that's what we see and why there was the comment about their rush defense, what they were able to do to hold Maryland under 100, especially knowing that Maryland was getting DeJuan Williams back, their top rusher who had missed some time. But you're right. They were called out, and they've played well. I think we've seen Jalen McClain play some of his best football as an Ohio State Buckeye. Edric Houston on the defensive line is starting to become more noticeable what he's doing. So it's a defense that certainly they had big shoes to fill when the season started. They're kind of incrementally filling those shoes.
23: I think you're right. Edric Houston's playing his best football right now, and he can play even better. I mean, because he's got the whole package, and I think he's stepped up his game, and he's going to have to continue on that path. A couple weeks in a row now, Quay Rushall, I thought, has done some good things out there. You know, being physical, taking on blocks, being able to get away from guys, you know, playing it perfect. You know, when he was reading, when, you know, they were coming around to run a little screen, he read the play perfect, went out there and made a tackle for a short gain. He's got good speed at defensive end and shows that he can cover guys out there in space. So, to me, that shows, you know, that he's ready to take it to the next level, too. And he's going to get, you know, a lot of playing time at defensive end. He's going to be a starter here, and you know, I think you'll see a little bit more Zion Grady in there in the future.

0: roster, too.
1: All right, real quickly, rate the opponent. We know Maryland has struggled ever since they joined the Big Ten. Do those struggles continue?
2: I think they do, but they have some individuals that are very talented. Malik Washington can be a dangerous football player, both throwing and running the football. Chris Durr, their receiver, looks like he could be a guy that could make some game-breaking plays. And their linebackers play really well. And also the cornerback they had, who had an interception the week before, I'm looking at the chart, Glasker. So they've got some individuals that are very good, but as a team, I think they're going to continue to struggle.
0: Yeah, number one, Daniel Wingate. I thought it's a good football player. Sidney Stewart, I thought he was all over and did some nice things out for him. Zion Ealy, I think is a up-and-coming defensive end. They have talent. I think Malik Washington maybe regressed a little bit. Didn't, you know, what I saw last year out of him, I don't know why. Maybe it's the talent around him. But, you know, I think Chris Durr is a guy that could probably start on about any team in the Big Ten.
1: All right, real quickly here. Top five matchup as billed this week at Indiana. Hoosiers a big comeback win at Nebraska Saturday. We'll get into all that and more in our Big Ten breakdown. But that win from Indiana coupled with Texas losing to a questionable Oklahoma team, Oregon losing again. We think Georgia and Alabama are pretty good. Notre Dame and Miami have been impressive, albeit against softer schedules. What's the gauge on how good anybody really is from week to week?
2: Well, I think Georgia winning at Alabama probably is the gauge that, you know, they deserve to be number one. But it is hard to get an handle. I mean, you mentioned Miami and you mentioned Notre Dame. We don't know anything about them because of their schedule. You know, Texas has shown they can be very up and down. Losing to Oklahoma after the impressive fourth quarter they had against Ohio State. So it's hard to tell, but we think Georgia is really good.
0: Yeah, and it's week to week, right? I mean, we thought Florida was good a couple of weeks ago, and they've suffered and have lost. And
2: we thought Oregon was good,
0: right? And now Georgia, you know, they're the next in line after, you know, knocking off Alabama, two undefeated teams there. That's kind of what Texas got credit for beating Ohio State. They got bumped up to that number one spot and would have held it if they would have found a way to continue to win. But it's going to be a week to week thing. I mean, Ohio State, Indiana. If Indiana wins, they'll probably be number one at the end, you know, the next week, or number two behind Georgia, or, you know, Notre Dame's up there too. But still, they'd have a chance to get some legitimate win on the record. If Ohio State wins, they'll bounce up a little bit.
1: All right. Again, we mentioned some craziness around the Big Ten. 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
17: Hoover takes the stab, fakes it, gets Marsh out here, wide open. Nick Marsh, 30, 20, down to the 10, touchdown, Indiana! 44 yards, and Indiana scores again, and this crowd goes quiet.
1: Don Fisher on Learfield, 14 fourth quarter points for the Hoosiers as IU escapes Nebraska 2017.
2: And I believe, Skip, that was on a fourth and short play, and Nebraska got all crossed up and Marsh was left wide open. Here's the crazy thing. So Indiana found themselves trailing most of the game. First time all year they had trailed. They were one for something awful on third downs. Now, that was a fourth down play. But they're able to win a game like this that they trailed most of the day and be pathetic on third down. That's more living right for the Hoosiers.
0: Yeah, 1 for 9 on third downs, 1 for 1 on that big fourth down. And I think the key of the game was Nebraska took a 17-6 lead, and they came out. Indiana gets the ball. We have a one-play drive. Nick Marsh goes 75 yards. And, you know, Marsh had a heck of an afternoon against Nebraska. But Nebraska found a way to stop the run. They had 60-some yards rushing, I think 328 total yards, both season lows for Indiana, so there might be some things there on tape that you can, you know, see if you can use it this week.
1: And again, you go back the last 8 or 9 years, how many one-score losses is this for Nebraska? Is that trend just absolutely crazy?
2: Yeah, 31 straight losses to ranked teams.
1: Unreal. To Eugene, where Oregon hosted UCLA.
18: Piper and Lodge pinned to the right side of the line. Landon Ellis is the wideout over there. Knight out of a pistol set behind Diefenbach. Play action, Diefenbach rolling. Goes to Knight at the 5, to the goal line. Touchdown, UCLA! They convert the third down. They get a touchdown. And add a +1 to Otis Day and the Knights. It is Wayne Knight. He's in the band. And the Bruins lead 17-6.
1: Love the Otis Day and the Knights reference. They just played shout in between quarters there. But how about UCLA? Still unbeaten. They hold off Oregon 17-15.
2: Backup quarterback Diefenbach comes in to replace Nico Iamaliava, who got hurt. And here's the other thing about Oregon. Now, they were unsuccessful in a two-point try at the end of the game, but they had gone for two earlier in the game, and you hear coaches talk about doing that early, you find yourself chasing, and that seemed to be what happened there. But UCLA undefeated and doing it with a backup quarterback.
0: Sloppy game. A lot of turnovers. Oregon had 7. UCLA
2: got benched, by the way. Dylan Rayola got benched. They went to their third-string quarterback, Oregon.
0: Sorry. So, I mean, yeah, it was just a lot of back and forth, but, you know, give Knight credit. He's a guy that came from James Madison, right? And, and has really been impressive. Leading rusher, I think, in the Big Ten right now.
1: It's amazing.
0: Or most touchdowns.
1: To a state college, the annual whiteout game is Penn State hosted USC.
19: Where do you go? Waymo Jordan is the one back on third and goal at the 10. Snap back to Maiava, being rushed, waiting, throws in the end zone, and is caught by Caden Dixon Wyatt. And the Trojans have a touchdown and have a bigger lead than they had.

0: Minnesota.
1: Second and goal at the 3. Brown, handed off. EG Boy shakes a tackle. He's going to win the race to the pylon. Touchdown, Boilermakers. They overloaded the left side, and it was just a foot race to the right pylon, and EG won it. EG Boy with ease on the play.
0: Tim Newton on Learfield. Real head scratcher here. Purdue wins big over Minnesota, 41-13.
2: And Femi Ejiboy, who used to be a Golden Gopher, what, over 180 yards rushing. And, you know, here's the trend skip that we're seeing around the country. Minnesota coming off an impressive win, but then a letdown. We saw that with Florida. We've seen it with some other schools. You just have to be careful when you have a big win.
3: Joe Tiller, we turn it over in his grave, man. They only threw the ball 24 times, and they rushed it for 47, 2-1 rushing to passing. But, yeah, they got it running the football. Over 300 yards in that game, 4 TDs came on the ground. And I don't think I would expect it to see Purdue dominating like that, because Minnesota was coming in off of two nice big wins.
0: Again, my point last segment was, you know, Ohio State loses to Texas, who loses to Oklahoma, right. Who lost to Michigan, who lost to Minnesota, who was just blown out by Purdue.
2: That's a puzzle that you can't put the pieces together.
0: Is Purdue good?
2: Okay.
0: I don't know.
3: They were last week.
0: To East Lansing, where Michigan State hosted Illinois, it went to overtime.
4: For the injured Caden Hauser. Loffrey in the backfield. Couple of tight ends in. Come to 25. Hauser, or throw by Clayton. Over the middle. Hudson Clement. Touchdown, Illinois. Oh, a strike by Michael Clayton. Clement got open in the middle of the field, and nobody was there. Touchdown, Illinois.
0: Brian Barnhart's on Learfield. Illinois survives Michigan State in OT, 38-37.
2: And despite losing Caden Hauser, who apparently is out indefinitely with a hand injury, Michael Clayton comes in, and, you know, we were concerned when Illinois came to Columbus how that passing attack and those wide receivers could do damage, and Clement and Dixon, is it Dixon? I'm drawing a blank on who the other guy is. Colin Dixon, certainly they were able to hurt Michigan State, who had a chance for the two-point conversion at the end of the game but couldn't pull it out.
3: And Spartans found some offense, right? They think they averaged about 9 points the last three games. They had 24 points in the second half, so there's still some fight with the Spartans, but just couldn't quite get over the top and still winless in the Big Ten.
0: To Evanston next, Northwestern, a non-conference game against Ball State.
5: Childs under center here on fourth and goal, sneaking for it. He's in. Touchdown, Aiden Childs. His sixth rushing touchdown of the year. It took them four cracks, but they put it in the end zone, and the Wildcats break on top with 11:42 to go here in the first quarter at 6-0.
0: Dave Ennett's Northwestern Radio. Wildcats roll Ball State. Like the pun. 45-14.
2: Sorry. Didn't take right away. And, you know, you think about Aiden Childs when he was at Michigan State. You kind of talked about him like we did with Malik Washington in Maryland. This kid looks like maybe he's going to be good one day. Well, the fit at Northwestern seems to be really good for that young quarterback.
3: Northwestern, we could go rush for over 400 yards, right? Against Penn State. Yeah. You know, now they rush for 164, which is still, you know, a pretty good afternoon. But they're multidimensional, right? They found another way to win. Aiden Childs with three touchdowns in that game. And Chip Kelly looks like he's having some fun there.
0: Final stop, Seattle. Friday night, Washington hosted Iowa.
4: Now Braden Jackson's in the game to give him a breather. Here's Eklinski on the keeper. Wide open end zone. Caught. Touchdown. Touchdown. Touchdown, Iowa. Touchdown, DJ Manami. He's 2 for 2.
0: Gary Dolphin on Learfield. Hawkeyes on a short week, not bothered by the long trip. Jumps on Washington early, cruises to a 41-24 win.
2: And not bothered, Skip, by the fact that they had to use their backup quarterback, Eklinski. And Vanami, 2 TD catches. Kamari Moulton running the ball like we're accustomed to seeing him doing. And also, Washington had to go with their backup quarterback, Elijah Brown, when Damon Williams got hurt. And it looked like Brown got him going late in the game. So, you know, might they have a quarterback question? Now, injuries may have something to do with that.
3: Well, Iowa completely shut down the run, so they just abandoned that, went to the run. I think they had, you know, less than 10 yards running in that ball game. Iowa had 6 sacks, 9 tackle for losses. They totally shut down the ground game by Washington. And Iowa, give them credit, man. Mm-hmm. They jumped back and got on the winning train after, you know, having a tough loss there at home.
0: Coming up this week, Friday, Washington, speaking of which, will be at Purdue. Michigan State will host Northwestern. Rutgers at Maryland. Michigan will host Penn State. Wisconsin at UCLA. Nebraska at Oregon. So I'm curious to see how a couple of those teams

0: teams are going to respond.
1: Especially Nebraska, Oregon.
0: Right,
1: That's going to be a real interesting one.
0: Of course, the big one, Ohio State is at Indiana. Up next, we are scheduled to be joined by Ohio State coach Ryan Day. Get his first comments of game week. That is next as tonight's Buckeye Roundtable show continues.
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8: I'm meteorologist Jason Catarina with your KFC weekend weather update. Saturday, sunny and nice, high 71. Saturday night, low 53. Sunday, chance for a bit of rain or drizzle, high 70. 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
0: Buckeyes at Indiana on Saturday. We'll be on the air live from Bloomington beginning at 10:30 a.m. with our AEP Energy Buckeye pregame show. Buckeye Roundtable rolls on with Jim Lachey and Paul Keels. I'm Skip Mossick, joined for a few minutes by Coach Ryan Day. His comments are presented by Kroger. And, you know, Coach, boy, a couple of weeks ago you were being asked about what's up with your defense after a couple of really good outings at Iowa and Saturday limiting to Maryland under 100 both rushing and passing. How happy are you with your team on that side of the ball?
10: Well, I think there's more confidence growing. I think we're building more of an identity there. I mean, there's a lot of new names, a lot of new faces coming into the season, and you know, guys are starting to solidify themselves in terms of, you know, their roles on the team. And I think the coaches are getting a better idea of their skill sets and what they can do. So, you know, each week, you know, like Patricia says, you got to fill up the tank, you know, and then empty it on Saturday. So, you know, there were some things on Saturday that were encouraging, you know, the way that we stopped the run again, I thought was well done. And you know, we were able to actually, you know, had some sudden change opportunities where we did a nice job there, got some three and outs we needed to. But

0: Still, the issues are going to be there, you know, and so we got to fill the tank back up this week and have a great week of practice.
1: Coach, you know, last week you said you needed to get more out of the special teams, and then you get a, you know, a 30-yard return by Phillip Bell. Ryan Rosinski steps up on a fake punt, makes a tackle. They got a pooch kickoff. You know, you're able to field that. I think it looked like it appeared to me that special teams did step up. What's your opinion?
0: Yeah, I thought there was a step in the right direction. It was all hands on deck this week, and really would have been great for us to get that punt. We missed it, by about a foot there, and could have done that a little better. We did have one punt that was down in the 10. You know, we want to down those inside the 10-yard line a little bit more frequently when we do kick the ball around midfield. But to your point, yeah, anytime you sniff out a fake punt against a team that's trying to steal possession from you, it's a turnover. When you look at the first couple drives of the game, we were able to get it to midfield, get the ball back, get a 31-yard return, and start that drive on the 36-yard line. And two plays later, it's a touchdown. So, looking at it, we definitely won the battle of field position in the game, and that started with the punt return. But also, like you said, we were able to get a couple of the kickoff returns, past the 30-yard line, and so all of those yards add up.
2: Not just because they contributed a couple of touchdowns, but is your tight end group starting to see the benefit of all of the attention that Jeremiah Smith gets?
0: They definitely have great opportunity. And that was a good example on Saturday when Nate found himself in the middle of the field like that. They were running to cloud the field and didn't quite handle it. I don't think, I think it was sort of a blown coverage, but credit Arthur for, getting in the tempo and creating a little confusion and then getting the ball, vertically down the field. But, yeah, there's no question that, when Jeremiah's out there, everybody on that field knows who he is, and he requires a lot of attention, which allows for opportunity for the other players. And I think the tight ends, are like a lot of guys, they're growing into their roles. These are guys who didn't have a whole lot of experience coming into the game. They're still playing guys who a lot of them are in their first or second year here at Ohio State. The same thing on special teams. When you look at some of the guys that were out there, there's a lot of first year players out there. So encouraging to see them make some plays, but we still got a lot of work to do.
1: Coach, last August, or just a few months ago in August, you were talking about explosive plays, yards after catch, and certainly that happened in this game with Jeremiah Smith. Two short catches that he was able to turn the corner and get some big plays. And then, Bo had a 25-yarder too. So you're getting some explosive plays and starting to pay off. Guys doing their jobs, getting extra blocks down the field.
0: Yeah. We had 8 in this game and double digits the week before. And that's it. First off, we have to establish the run. And once you establish the run, it allows you to be explosive. And I think we talked a little bit last week about in the run game, being able to squirt those big ones out, and that's when you really control the game. And I think we sort of did that in the second half, but in that short yardage, to pop that one, I think was good for everybody. It was blocked up correctly. Bo hit it pretty fast. And Bo had a good week of practice, so it was good to see him running the way he did. And we're going to, again, and now it's about consistency, our ability to consistently do it week in and week out. When we can be explosive, that's one of the statistics that we look at is, coming out of each game, who wins the explosive play category. And not that that's going to guarantee you a win, but when you look at statistically the team who has more explosive plays, it favors that team. So then you add that in with turnovers, third down, red zone. The more you can check these boxes, the better chance you have to win.
2: Well, it had to have been a little hair-raising before the game, but with the changes you had to make on the offensive line, does that add to the adaptability that possibly is there?
0: Yeah, it was a great job by Gabe of stepping up and on short notice, and a good job by Tyler, and the whole offensive line unit being able to handle that. Because that was kind of at the last second we found out about that. But that goes back to some of the work that was done in the preseason, being able to move some guys around, because the more versatile you are, the more valuable you are. And that was a good example of that. And so, it takes everybody. It took Jake Cook coming in the game. This is somebody who's played a little bit of, the extra tight end in the game and played well. But you know, now to go in there and play a guard, I thought he had a good game as well.
1: Coach, you're down six starters for that game if you throw Phillip Daniels in there. Are you close to getting some of those guys back? I know it's early in the week, but is it trending in the right direction?
0: It is, yeah, it is. I don't know if we'll get them all back, but I'm hoping to get the majority of these guys back. We'll see how they come in tomorrow. But it looks like, yeah, that was kind of a strange week. Some strange things, you know, a few non-football related issues that popped up. And so, you know, just had to manage it the best we could. But, yeah, it looks like we're going to get, you know, again, I don't think we'll get all of them back, but we should get a good portion of them back on Indiana.
2: Knowing that it's early in the week, what's your take on Indiana?
0: Well, I think you start with, you know, the run they're on, you know, what they've been able to do since Kurt Cignetti's, you know, showed up in Indiana. You know, they've won a lot of football games, and you got to give them a lot of credit for that. I think offensively, they're very, very efficient in what they do. They're able to run the ball and you know, stay on schedule. They have two dangerous wide receivers and a very good offensive line, good running backs. And they don't, you know, they don't, they make you earn it. You know, they're going to stay on schedule. So, you know, we got to do a great job, you know, preparing for them. You know, winning the line of scrimmage and making sure that, you know, we're not giving them anything, make them earn everything. And then on defense, a lot of looks, a lot of defense, you know, a lot of front movement. Defensive line's very good, very veteran. And then they play well in special teams. So, you know, going on the road against the, you know, defending national champs is a great challenge for us, something that, you know, we've been looking at for since the schedule came out and looking forward to. So, you know, we'll do, you know, everybody in the building has to do their best job this week of preparing. And we all have to be at our best. And that's what it's going to take to win on Saturday.
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0: All right, have a good night, guys.
3: Thanks. 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And, Paul, you've been saying this the last couple of weeks as far as what we can expect, what the team can expect, what the fans can expect. This will be like a Bloomington we've never seen before.
2: Never, because it's always, as most people know, it's been like an Ohio State home game because of the struggles the Hoosiers have, because of how close it is, and it was easy for Ohio State fans to get tickets. That ain't the case anymore. This will be like what it would have been going to Assembly Hall when one Bob Knight was coaching the Hoosiers Hoopsters.
3: 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That is next as tonight's Buckeye Roundtable show continues.
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3: 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When Washington Democrats needed Brown's vote, he gave it every time. 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SLF PAC is responsible for the content of this ad.
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10: Talk a little high school football coming up after the top of the hour. 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So that's straight ahead. 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
10: Join inside the Red Zone, longtime Ohio State reporter Tim May. And Tim, the segment is Red Zone. Let's start you there. Ohio State 3 of 3 in the Red Zone against Maryland, a couple of touchdowns and a field goal. In your opinion, what has Ohio State done better at that area of the field where maybe in past seasons they weren't as successful as they'd like to be?
11: Or maybe earlier this year they weren't as successful as they'd like to be.
10: Maybe so.
11: Depends on how far you want to go back in the annals, right? But the one thing they've done better, and don't think I'm being facetious because it is basic, they block better for the most part. They've been sharper, I think, on their calls. I was just at a brunch today with the quarterback club, and Pete Johnson was sitting right there, and I said, Pete, had to warm your heart to see that robust baby. So they're incorporating maybe a few more thoughts into moving the ball, especially on the ground. I think the more you can introduce as the season goes on, the better off you are. And one of my best friends was all aghast that they decided to show that with a big lead on Saturday. I go, dude, when you show a full house backfield with 2 tight ends, all you're showing is one play. There are like 15 plays that can come off of that. And, of course, now Indiana has to get ready for it. So, yeah, I think they're feeling pretty good about the way they're moving people around, even though they've had a couple of problems health-wise with some of the offensive linemen.
12: Tim, what has been the most impressive thing about Indiana's 22-game run, win streak, 16 last year and, of course, 6 this year? How's it getting done? Tell me.
11: Dude, they're playing, you know this, Jim, they're playing sound as a pound football for the most part. And when they have to pound the ball, they do it too. But they've just got a nice mix offensively. Kurt Cignetti has a great plan for getting to the fourth quarter with a chance to win, which is the essence of a solid big-time program, and they're able to do that. And then, my goodness, Saturday, they're down 2 scores, and Josh Hoover and Nick Marsh, right? That's why you go out into the transfer portal every year to see what you can find. And they found something pretty good combo there. You know, that was worth the price of those guys. You think about how it saved the season, the way those guys hooked up in the fourth quarter in Nebraska. So they play great defense, sometimes outstanding defense, sometimes this year average, but for the most part, great defense. And then offensively, they seem to come up with a play even now. It's a totally different team in a lot of ways than last year, but they keep coming up with plays to get them down the field and or win the game.
13: There are those who thought when Barry Alvarez got to Wisconsin, that might have been one of the greatest coaching turnarounds in Big Ten history. Is what we're seeing at Indiana even bigger than that, Tim?
11: Dude, at the first Big Ten meetings after Alvarez got introduced, I asked him, Coach, there have been A, B, C, and D, you know, before you. What makes you think you can get the job done? And he said something to the effect of, I don't know, I guess we'll see. You know, Kurt Cignetti, without a doubt, that right now is the template for what everybody, every athletic director and president of the university is looking is to find that guy. It looks like going to James Madison isn't a bad idea if you follow my drift. Now they're getting big for their pants. They're moving to the American Conference. But, Bob Chesney has shown the beat goes on. I mean, these guys have a way of putting together a football team, making them believe in themselves and bringing in the right pieces. You got to give it up to both of those guys.
12: Got to think Ohio State has to get offensive in this ball game. Yes. Just 10 points last time. We played them in the Big Ten Championship when we beat them, here at home a couple years ago. We were able to put some points on the board, but offense didn't quite get it done. If your defense is only going to give up 13 points, you got to win that game.
11: Oh, Jim, you know that, man. Or at least you got to kick a field goal, get to overtime. But yes, you got to win that game. And it's really kind of like stunning when you sit back and think about it. The last Big Ten team to beat Indiana was Ohio State. And that's how long it's been going. This is crazy, fellas. You know that. Y'all have been around longer, as long as I have, at least if you stack one on top of the other. But the bottom line is it's a crazy what Cignetti has done. But like I said, it's not smoke and mirrors. It would have been smoke and mirrors if it had been one time in 2024 and then they fell on their face last year. They did the opposite. And this year, they're still doing the same, but this will be the biggest test by far Indiana's faced this year. Had already had a couple of close calls. Ohio State has to go in there slinging the ball, because if you even watch the Nebraska game, if they'd had a little more competent passing attack, they might have won by two touchdowns. But if and buts.
14: Tim May, we always appreciate your time. We'll see you later this week, okay?
11: Skip, it's always a pleasure talking with you fellas.
14: You got it. Tim May joins us every night on Buckeye Roundtable throughout the season here on the Ohio State Sports Network. Coming up, hour number two, as hour one just flew by. We have our Encova Insurance Archie Griffin High School Player of the Week Award, our American Dairy Association Mideast's top high school performances, and our weekly whip around the state. 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So all that and more. 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

0: Kristen Meadows here from Kish.
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0: passion around what we do at Advent is premised on the fact that outside of Advent's four walls, most people don't have access to these simple solutions. 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And at Advent, we've decided it doesn't need to be like that. And it's what you deserve.
1: I'm still going for it, even with higher stroke risk from atrial fibrillation and irregular heartbeat not caused by a heart valve problem. 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
4: A two-rally day. I'm Lee Silicera, Fox News. President Trump now on his way to Montana after a campaign stop in Arizona.
5: With early voting underway, President Trump told supporters in Bullhead City, Arizona, to pretend he's on the ballot.
6: And, you know, in a certain way, I am on the ballot. You don't have to pretend, because if we lose, we can lose all of the no tax on tips and no tax on Social Security for our great seniors, and no tax on overtime.
5: The president won Arizona in 2024 by more than 5 points, but the state has a Democratic governor running for re-election.
4: Fox's Jared Halpern at the White House. The president easily won Montana 2 years ago, but the three-candidate Senate race has narrowed for the Republican. The latest Fox News poll finds the economy top of mind for voters, who are signaling more support for Democrats than Republicans ahead of the midterms.
7: The Fox poll finds two-thirds of voters are dissatisfied with the direction of the country, and a little more than a quarter think the economy is good or fair. Just under half say their finances are worse than they were 2 years ago. And 6 in 10 voters say the cost of living is the top economic issue.
4: Fox's Jessica Rosenthal. The poll finds President Trump's approval rating at a new low of 36%. And on issues, the president is underwater on every issue except the border. Subpoenas issued to multiple family members of Minnesota Congresswoman Ilhan Omar. She's the subject of 2 federal investigations.
8: Homeland Security agents and DOJ investigators are looking at whether Ilhan Omar's declared age on applications to come to the United States and later to become a U.S. citizen are inaccurate. She came to the United States in 1995 and became a citizen 5 years later in 2000. Authorities are looking at potential immigration fraud over a period of years, and they're specifically looking at paperwork connected to her father's application, which ultimately helped get her into the United States.
4: Fox's David Spond. 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
10: 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And boy, do we have some numbers for you tonight. Tonight's recipient, junior quarterback Will Schmidauer from Cincinnati Turpin High School. Friday night, Schmidauer was 34 of 42 passing for 532 yards, 6 touchdowns. He also added another 132 yards on the ground, 2 more touchdowns. So it's 8 for the night, 664 total yards. And the Turpin needed all of it as they held off Lebanon 63-60. So how about that? Oh, wow. The Spartans are coached by Rob Stoll. They're 4-4, currently 10th in Division II, Region 8. They will play at Kings Mill Kings on Friday night. Again, congratulations to Will Schmidauer from Cincinnati Turpin High School, the recipient of this week's Encova Insurance Archie Griffin High School Athlete of the Week Award. Encova Insurance, a proud sponsor of Ohio State Athletics.
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11: Where's the defense?
12: Yeah, exactly. I was just thinking the same thing, Paul. Coordinators are still watching that film.
10: There were other big nights, though.
12: Sure was. Avon Lake quarterback Mason Ambrose was 13-21 passing for 299 yards and 3 touchdowns, leading Avon Lake. Mason Ambrose was 13-21 passing for 299 yards and 3 touchdowns, leading Avon Lake past North Ridgeville 35-21.
11: Gibsonburg running back Grant Smith, 36 carries, 274 yards and 3 touchdowns, as Gibsonburg outscored Northwood 53-50.
12: Wyoming quarterback David Dupree was 7-10 passing for 201 yards and 5 touchdowns, as Wyoming blew out Finneytown 51-0.
11: Canal Winchester running back Jamari Snow, 21 carries, 319 yards, 6 touchdowns, as Canal Winchester rolled past Logan 70-28.
12: Toledo Central Catholic running back Jeremiah Fuller had 22 carries for 275 yards and 5 touchdowns, as Central Catholic defeated Brother Rice from Michigan 49-27.
11: And Bay receiver Brody Beggs had 10 catches, 224 yards, and a pair of touchdowns, and added an interception on defense as Bay beat Valley Forge 25-13.
12: Princeton quarterback Keyshawn Torbett was 10 of 13 passing for 176 yards and 4 touchdowns, and they added another TD on the ground as Princeton beat Hamilton 60-6.
10: Still unbeaten.
11: Wow. Johnstown running back Ryan Sager, 30 carries for 208 yards and 4 touchdowns, as the Johnnies beat Heath 28-17.
12: Toledo start running back Tyrese Highsmith had 22 carries for 371 yards and 4 touchdowns, and starts 36-15 win over Blackhawk Christian from Indiana.
11: Rocky River quarterback Carter Atwater, 21 for 28 passing, 288 yards, 4 touchdowns, while adding a fifth on the ground, as Rocky River beat Westlake 48-19.
12: Holy Name running back Caden Parker had 16 carries for 247 yards and 3 touchdowns, and added 7 tackles and a pair of TFLs on defense, as Holy Name beat Elyria Catholic 33-14.
11: Elder quarterback Caden Estep, 22 of 36 through the air, 390 yards and a pair of touchdowns, and added 68 yards on the ground, and another score as Elder defeated Highlands from Northern Kentucky 30-27.
10: All right, guys, we begin our weekly whip around the state in Crawford County, and a big finish in a trophy game. Here's WBCO's Will Beard.
13: History was made Friday night as Bucyrus defeated rival Winford 8-7 to reclaim the Copper Kettle for the first time since 1997. The Redmen snapped Winford's 28-game winning streak in the rivalry with a clutch defensive performance and a fourth-quarter two-point conversion by quarterback Isaac McKeever. McKeever rushed for 158 yards and scored the game-winning points with 8.5 minutes remaining. Bucyrus improves to 4-4 overall, 3-3 in the Northern 10, while Winford falls to 2-6. For the Redmen, it's a victory nearly 3 decades in the making.
12: Wow.
13: For WQAL and Bucyrus, I'm Will Beard.
10: Copper Kettle. Some long streaks continued in Northwest Ohio as we check in with WNDH's Dave Kleck.
14: The Liberty Center Tigers racked up their 53rd straight regular season victory, a 52-14 league win over Delta, and leading the way, Garrison Cruz, 156 yards, 3 touchdowns for the senior running back. He had a TD pass and 12 tackles. And Archbold State unbeaten 8-0, 44-8 win over Patrick Henry. Maddox Pinter threw for 157 yards and added 76 yards on the ground. Liberty Center and Archbold headed toward a big showdown in week number 10. From WNDH in Napoleon, I'm Dave Kleck.
10: South to Montgomery County, a big receiving night. Here's WING's Justin Kinner.
15: One of the top individual performances in the Miami Valley this past Friday night came from
14: WNDH in Napoleon, I'm Dave Kleck.
10: South to Montgomery County, a big receiving night. Here's WING's Justin Kinner.
15: One of the top individual performances in the Miami Valley this past Friday night came from Springboro wide receiver Crew Collins. Collins hauled in in 10 catches for 159 yards and a touchdown, averaging nearly 16 yards per catch. His biggest reception came when it mattered most, however, hauling in at 31 yards.

0: go-ahead touchdown pass from quarterback Cooper Murdoch to help the Panthers rally from a 14-3 halftime deficit and knock off Fairmont 21-14. For ESPN 1410 Wing AM, I'm Justin Kinner in Dayton.
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2: The Portsmouth Trojans won a shootout at home against the Rock Hill Redmen Friday night, outlasting the visitors 43-35 at the Trojan Coliseum. Senior quarterback Cam Williams, nicknamed Superman, played like the Man of Steel as he completed 20 of 26 passes for 296 yards and two touchdowns and added two rushing touchdowns and an interception on defense. His favorite target was sophomore receiver Makai Berry, who caught five passes for 140 yards and two scores. The Trojans will try to stake their claim to a playoff berth this week when they head to OVC leader South Point this Friday night. Mark Williams, WNXT Radio, Portsmouth.
1: You go, Superman. Great story brewing in Muskingum County. Here's WHIZ's David Kinder.
3: The last two seasons, Zanesville football had zero wins. This year alone, they've already racked up five. And the fifth victory came last Friday in a 38-35 home win over Mount Vernon. And it was junior wide receiver Titan Grandstaff with the big night. His 54-yard touchdown catch with just 18 seconds left put the Blue Devils on top for good. Overall, Grandstaff had four catches for 104 yards and two touchdowns. Zanesville currently sits in 11th place in Division III Regional 11, and this Friday they're at Watkins Memorial. Reporting for WHIZ Radio in Zanesville, I'm David Kinder.
1: Huge night of scoring in Tuscarora County as we welcome in WJER's Bill Hammerstrom.
4: New Philadelphia senior quarterback Parker Rieger made it a senior night to remember at Woody Hayes Quaker Stadium Friday. The signal caller accounted for eight touchdowns, five through the air and three on the ground, as the Quakers turned a 28-all halftime tie into a 63-35 rout of the Lexington Minutemen. New Philadelphia is 4-4 with an Ohio Cardinal Conference championship and a playoff berth still within reach as they visit West Holmes, then host Dover to close out the season. For WJER in Dover and New Philadelphia, I'm Bill Hammerstrom.
1: Final stop up to Cuyahoga County and a really big all-around game as we hear from WKNR's Kevin Arnold.
5: The Kirtland Hornets have been on a roll since their only loss to the Perry Pirates on September 4th. In that time, they've outscored opponents 234-10. A good portion of that is thanks to senior two-way star Tommy Kaimi. This past Friday, he had his handprint all over a big win over Beachwood, scoring five touchdowns four different ways. He had two on the ground, one through the air, one on a punt return, and one on an interception return. Kaimi and the Hornets will look for another big performance this week against Fairview. 350 WKNR, ESPN Cleveland. I am Kevin Arnold.
1: Thanks to all of our affiliates for getting those in each and every week. It's the most popular segment that we do each and every Monday night here during the Buckeye Roundtable. 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
6: Bobcats won and St. Henry won. So they both, St. Henry plays Coldwater this week, so that'll be a big rival game.
1: How'd Moeller do?
7: They beat St. Ignatius big and win. They get ready for St. Edwards.
1: And Bishop Hartley became Watterson's latest victim. Watterson is really good. Hawks are idle this week. Our top performers from around the state was presented by the American Dairy Association Mideast. A reminder from Ohio's dairy farmers, 8 ounces of delicious chocolate milk has 8 grams of high-quality protein with the power to fuel everyone from elite athletes to weekend warriors. Some craziness in the top 25 we'll discuss after further review as tonight's Buckeye Roundtable show continues.
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19: To win Red River. Snap back, hold down, kick is away, driving kick, it looks good, it is good! It is good! You cannot hitch the wagon! Put the ponies in the barn! The Sooners knock off number one Texas in the Cotton Bowl! Oh, mama!
2: Toby Rowland on Learfield, Oklahoma stuns top-ranked Texas 27-24. I know it's a rivalry game, but come on.
7: Should some of us get a little more excited to skip on scores?
2: You can, whatever.
7: Anyway, you know.
2: Do anything once, Paul.
7: Yeah, the Sooner fans were grumbling and groaning about Mateer, their quarterback. Now the Longhorn fans are groaning about Arch Manning. But this was, you know, special teams played a big part, but late turnovers really killed Texas.
6: Two interceptions by Arch. You know, Oklahoma didn't do a whole lot, you know, as far as offense. You know, Mateer throwing the football.
2: They looked bad all year.
6: 195 yards. You know, they ran for 83 yards, so there wasn't a whole lot of offense by Oklahoma, but found a way to get it done to avoid, three in a row that they got beat.
2: Another one we knew should be pretty good. It did not disappoint. Had Georgia playing at Alabama.
19: Gunner out of the gun. Phillips to his right. Gunner. Hands us with it, fakes it to Peter. Gunner going to his right to the 10, to the 5. Gunner dives and scores.
2: Jeff on Learfield. He's not going to use last names. I won't either. So thank you, Jeff. Gunner Stockton with the score. Georgia over Alabama 2017.
7: I want to know who Peanut is. Anyway, this game has a lot to talk about. You can talk about the pass interference that wasn't called. That should have been called blatant. You can talk about the personal foul that occurred, called against Alabama, deservedly so, that basically cost them a game. But before that, Alabama allowed a couple of key sacks that put them in Dutch.
6: Yeah, that was it should have been a pass interference. I mean, again, he ran right through the receiver. It was no question. That should have been a call. Absolutely. He wasn't looking. His back was totally to him. And then the unsportsmanlike conduct. You know, what are you doing?

0: there. I mean, all you got to do is turn your back and walk off the field to the sideline, and, you know, it's a different result.
1: We talked earlier about preventable penalties,
0: right,
1: you know.
0: Right, and that's an easy one right there.
2: But here's another, why are you going to punch somebody that's wearing a helmet?
0: It doesn't make sense, Paul.
1: Another wild finish in the SEC had Kentucky hosting LSU. It went to overtime.
3: And now the three guys to the right split out wide. Minchie, he can run it, and he does!
1: Oh, my!
3: 2 points, and Kentucky wins the game in overtime!
1: Oh, my goodness!
3: Andre Woodson scored on the same kind of play in regulation against LSU in 2007.
4: They spread it.
3: And they're on the field!
1: Tom Leach, Kentucky Radio Cats. 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
2: You know what was crucial, Skip, in this game? Yes, Minshew with the play he had and all that, but Kentucky's kicker had missed a couple of field goals earlier in the second half. At a point in time, you thought they might go to a bullpen or backup kicker, but he ends up late in the game hitting a field goal that kept him in the game.
0: LSU's defense was averaging like 220 yards per game. They gave up 400 in this ball game, and Will Stein is, how many 2-point conversion plays does he have? I mean, he's emptied the bucket the last couple of weeks. Identical scores, too, in these last couple of ball games. But just incredible win for Kentucky, and happy to see that result. You know, there was a little smile on my face.
2: They were saying Big Blue had some Big Blue ones to make that call.
1: Another surprise to Gainesville, where Florida hosted South Carolina.
5: Sequel Patterson into the lineup, the diminutive wide receiver. Lenoris wants to throw it again. Got some crossing routes. He wants to pass it. He's got it. Touchdown, Carolina. Touchdown, Donovan Murph.
1: Todd Ellis on Learfield. Gamecocks roll the Gators 38-19.
2: Well, and they're getting the quarterback play that everybody expected they would get. You know, that was kind of something even last year. You thought that would be better play out of their quarterback, but he kind of, in this game, played the way everybody expected him to.
0: Four touchdowns for Lenore Sellers there, and, you know, Florida was coming in running the football on everybody and just had 120 yards in that game. That's program win, a job saver maybe for a Beamer down there in South Carolina.
1: To the Big 12, could Utah stay unbeaten as they hosted Kansas?
6: Wayshon Parker is the Wildcat tailback. He brings the man in motion, keeps it himself. He's in the open field. There he goes. 30, 35, 40, 45, 50, 30, 20. They're not going to get him. It's a house call for Wayshon Parker. 90 yards right up the middle.
1: Bill Riley, Utah Network Utes playing well. They beat Kansas 41-24.
2: Yeah, Wayshon Parker with a big game. But Morgan Scally in his first year as head coach at Utah, and what do you think Kyle Whittingham misses some of that?
0: Yeah, Devon Dampler is playing some pretty good at quarterback, too, in the ball game. But, yeah, you got 90, Parker 90 on one, ended up with 171 yards in the game, two touchdowns. You run the football, good things happen.
1: Another Big 12 team no one seems to really be talking about, and that's BYU. Friday, the unbeaten Cougars hosted Iowa State.
7: Toga off the right hip of Bachmeier. Play fake. Toga with a nice block of the rusher and deep down the middle. Catch me, Glasker! 30, 20, 10, touchdown! A 75-yard strike on third down, and maybe the Cougs are right there. Put the Cyclones to bed.
1: Greg Wrubell, BYU Radio. They're 5-0. They beat Iowa State 24-10.
2: And Bear Bachmeier continues to play some very good football as they get ready
1: to face Notre Dame.
0: Going to be a good one. Bear Bachmeier had 329 yards in that game, over 100 yards rushing. You got to stop the Bear.
1: To the ACC, could Pittsburgh remain unbeaten as they hosted North Carolina?
8: Edwards going to throw on first down. Steps up in the pocket and finds a man in the seam. It's Easter at the 50. Easter 35-30. Easter running away from the Panthers. Easter to the house. One play. What an answer. Touchdown, Carolina.
1: Jones Angel on Learfield. Carolina beats Pitt. That's their first loss, 21-17.
2: You know, Billy Edwards, who was at Wisconsin, got hurt. Part of the, you know, continuing trend they had of quarterbacks getting hurt, staying healthy, playing well. And it seems as though now that North Carolina has somewhat separated themselves from the off-the-field distractions, if they have, it's allowed them to play some decent football.
0: Well, Pitt did stop the run. They held North Carolina just to 20 yards right.

0: rushing in that game. And, you know, Narduzzi was saying, we got to be ranked, we got to be ranked. Well, they got into 25, and then they get beat. So they're back to fighting for scraps right now.
1: Final stop in the Pac-12. Not everybody realized this was a conference game, as Fresno State hosted number 23, Boise State.
2: Mattson in the shotgun. Gets the snap. Looking to throw. Underneath the Riley, caught it at the 40, turns on the Jets, 30, 20, 10, 5, touchdown, Dylan Riley. Give Maddox Mattson his second touchdown pass of the game, and it goes for 44 yards to Dylan Riley.
1: Bob Baylor on Learfield. Paul, you ever do a game at Fresno?
3: No.
1: I never want to go there.
3: No, I remember when they came here.
1: Yeah, I do know that.
3: Yeah.
1: Boise improves to 5-1. They beat Fresno State 38-31.
3: And, you know, Maddox Mattson, a returning quarterback, a guy that had a lot of success last year, and that's kind of one of the keys. We're seeing so many of these schools having success by bringing in portal quarterbacks. But here's where Boise State's taking advantage of a returning signal caller.
0: Yeah, and he's handed the ball off a lot because they had 274 yards rushing in that ball game. So the Broncos were kicking it in the rushing attack.
1: This week, Bama, Tennessee. Paul, you referenced Notre Dame, BYU. You maybe didn't realize, you look at Notre Dame's schedule, that would be, everybody's looking at the Miami game as being their only real game. That this is the life on the line here.
3: And it's in Provo, right, isn't it?
1: Absolutely.
0: Yeah. Yep.
1: And of course, the big one, Ohio State is at Indiana. Coming up, we will hit the sidelines with our Tyler Danberg. That is next as tonight's Buckeye Roundtable show continues.
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14: 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Eliquis can cause serious and potentially fatal bleeding. 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
2: 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I'm Skip Mossick. The 20th anniversary Buckeye Cruise for Cancer sets sail out of Barbados on the Silver Sea.

0: end. And, you know, he still played a little Bison tight end. They brought in Josh Padilla, and I thought Josh Padilla did some nice things when he was in there at right guard, too. Now, the question is this week, Skip, you know, with Philip Daniels, you know, being close, he went through warm-ups last week. You know, is he going to go out there and play? So will you get back into the week one, week two starters with Philip at right tackle, Austin at right guard? Or do you just kind of trust that, you know, maybe Gabe Van Sickle has kind of earned some playing time and, you know, has, you know, a little bit of experience playing next to Austin at right tackle, or you just, you know, kind of keep it there and Philip ready to go? So they'll have to make some, you know, decisions, and we'll have to watch warm-ups again this week to find out who they're going to go with.
1: Our 2-Deep report was presented by the Injury Lawyers at Elk & Elk, proud sponsor of Ohio State Athletics. Go 1-800-ELK-OHIO.
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1: And speaking of that O-line performance in Ohio State's 45-16 win over Maryland, after the game are Tyler Danberg and center Carson Hensman.
3: Carson, how would you describe the five offensive linemen out there today, given there were some new guys getting in the mix?
4: Yeah, I mean, props to those guys, man, kind of getting thrown in the fire late. I mean, you know, I kind of said to them, you know, coming to this game, we're going to see how deep our brotherhood goes in this O-line unit. And, you know, props to Coach Bowman for being able to coach those guys up fly. I mean, I think those guys played well. You know, I mean, like, we have a very smart group. So, you know, the comprehension for them is great, coming between different positions, different sides of the ball and all that kind of stuff. So, I didn't bat an eye, and so I was really proud of those guys for sure.
3: When did you guys know that Austin wasn't going to be able to go today?
4: Yeah. I mean, it was pretty much right before. So, I mean, it was kind of those guys were, again, thrown to the fire, but they succeeded really well.
3: We'll start off with Gabe Van Sickle. He's been starting at right guard. He moves over to right tackle. Did he play much right tackle coming in, maybe out of high school or even when he got here on campus?
4: Yeah, Sicko Mode said he played right tackle a little bit in high school. So, you know, not a whole lot. But, I mean, he went out there. I mean, his giant – I always say he looks like a – you know, someone started carving a sculpture out of marble and then kind of forgot midway through what they were doing. He's just so much blockiness. But, I mean, you know, he went out there, played his butt off against some pretty good rushers, some pretty talented rushers. And so for him to be able to do that, man, that's pretty special.
3: With him going over to right tackle, Jake Cook slid into right guard. How important has Jake's versatility been, whether that's in the Bison package or now in at right guard?
4: Yeah, young cookie, man. For him to go out there and, you know, be a young guy kind of throwing the fire against a pretty good D-line, I mean, it was pretty cool. It's fun to have Cook out there just because he's like a young guy, you know what I mean? The stuff he says, it's kind of funny. But, I mean, his communication was great with me and Gabe. And whether he was, like you said, in there in our Bison package or wherever he was out in the field, I mean, he was balling out, so he did a good job.
3: How much better did you get to know the offensive line today just by seeing what everybody got to do?
4: Yeah, a ton. I mean, it's a long season. You know, this is literally technically the longest season in college football ever. And so if we want to go all the way, I mean, we got to have depth. And I think for today, for us to show some of that depth is really important. It's really important for some of those guys to get real reps, you know what I mean, in a real environment. And so really good opportunity for him, for sure.
1: And it's Carson Hensman with our Tyler Danberg. And, Paul, I love the descriptor as far as starting a sculpture and just, a big old piece of stone there.
5: Like somebody forgot, yeah. So, you know, I guess there's probably less flattering ways to describe somebody's physique, but it really made the point known. And, you know, Jim can speak to it more than anybody, but, you know, those positions are unique to themselves, and being able to go from one to the other takes great quick learning skills.
1: And Jim, how much do they practice different combinations? I mean, that's the thing. I mean, you have first team, obviously guys on the second team. Do they mix and match regularly during practice?
0: Yeah, they kind of cross train a little bit. You know, you'll see that during spring ball where, you know, one day a guy who's playing guard will do some tackle and some guy that's, you know, playing tackle will do some guard, and they'll move some around. But once you get into the season, you're pretty much set into that spot. And they'll still cross-train a little bit, but not a whole lot, because you're trying to get ready for, you know, the opponent. So you got to go back in the memory bank, and you remember the reps that you had, you know, might have been months ago, and then go out there and execute at a high level during a Big Ten game.
1: Lots of college football talk straight ahead. We'll talk Ohio State. We'll talk Indiana. We'll talk what happened across the country. In our Insider's Access, Patrick Murphy, Bucknuts 24/7 Sports, will join the Buckeye Roundtable show next.
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13: Join for a few minutes now, Patrick Murphy, Bucknuts 24/7 Sports. And Patrick, we'll get into Ohio State, Indiana in just a moment. We were talking earlier about this. Was curious to get your opinion. When you look at this past weekend and really the season's results so far, just as an example, Ohio State loses to Texas, who lost to Oklahoma, who lost to Michigan, who lost to Minnesota, who was just blown out at Purdue. How can you tell if anybody's any good?
14: Are you telling me Purdue's the best team in the country?
13: That could be you can logic that, yes.
14: It seems like it's one of those years where at least, you know, we're halfway through the regular season or thereabouts, depending on how many teams or how many games some teams have played, and there's not that elite team that is clearly, you know, the best in the country that everyone thinks is gonna win the national championship. There's probably not even a couple of those. So I think last week was one of those where you just get out of the week with a win and you feel pretty good.

0: about how things go. Now, obviously, Ohio State playing Maryland, they weren't never really in jeopardy of losing that game, but it's just been that kind of year where any team can win on any given Saturday or Thursday or Friday night. And I think you just have to see which team can survive enough to get there in the end and be crowned national champion or conference champion or whatever it is. And I think the Ohio State has put themselves in position to do that. Yeah, they lost to Texas, but you know, that's still a good loss, I think, 1 point on the road in a tough place to play, even if Texas loses another game. So I think, you know, just see how it all plays out here and continue to get better as you go along.
1: You know, speaking of losses, we lost Caleb Downs last year, and obviously, you know, drafted by the Dallas Cowboys, doing some good things starting with the Cowboys now. But Jalen McClain has really come up, and Earl Little Jr. has done some good things there at that safety position. Are you surprised, or, you know, do you think Jalen McClain, the type of ball that he's playing right now?
0: I really liked what we saw from Jalen, especially the second half of the year when he really settled in next to Caleb. I don't think any of us were sure of what to expect with him playing without a guy like Caleb Downs next to him, but everything you heard about him and the way he came on as a leader and sort of taking that next step in his career was positive. And I think you're seeing that. And, you know, Earl Little, too, that was a guy, you know, him and Terry Moore both announced a commitment out of the transfer portal to Ohio State, I think on back-to-back days. And it was like, well, which guy's going to play what role? Like, how are these guys going to be used? And I don't know if anyone expected Earl Little to have this role, but he's been really good. They've been able to move him around quite a bit. And I'd even throw Leroy Roker in there, who comes in the dime packages and whatnot. He's a guy who, you know, I think probably was a little irritated that they didn't trust him to step up and, you know, be that next guy. So when he gets his opportunities, I think he's taken advantage of them. And you still miss Caleb Downs. I think you're always going to miss Caleb Downs because he's Caleb Downs. But I think they've done a very good job of figuring out ways to deal with that and continue to have success in the back end of that secondary.
2: Murph, so much of the talk about Ohio State offensively has been around Jeremiah Smith, and understandably so with all he's done. How do you look at what Julian Sand has presented as a somewhat rushing threat and how that might open the door for just some other things to develop offensively?
0: Yeah, I think it's funny. I was talking to somebody about this last week. Just, you know, if Jeremiah weren't breaking all these records and whatnot, I think he'd be talking about both of them as Heisman guys. Julian was at the Heisman ceremony last year, let's not forget. So it's been a little weird because the quarterback is the one throwing him the ball. But the ability to run the ball, I think we talked about it a lot at the end of last season and throughout the offseason, is important. And I like that he's stepped up and done that. I like that he's been willing to take some hits, whether that's, you know, while he's hanging in there to throw the ball or, you know, if he is running. I do think the ball security thing we saw a little bit last week, got to hold on to that a little bit better. But I imagine that will be harped on quite a bit this week in practice heading into, you know, not only this Indiana game, but these next few to make sure he's not putting that ball on the ground. But for the most part, I think it's been a big plus. I think he's recognizing when to go really well, and that's what you need from him. He doesn't need to become Braxton Miller or Terrell Pryor. He just needs to, you know, pick up yards when they're there, get out of issues when the offensive line has them, and you know, kind of make this offense go a little bit more outside of Jeremiah Smith. And these last few weeks, I think we've seen that.
1: Well, if we could have got a yard last year in that quarterback sneak, it might have been a different ball game in the Big Ten championship game. Speaking of Indiana, what are some of your keys to defeat the Hoosiers this week?
0: Well, I think first and foremost, you got to put pressure on this quarterback. You know, Hoover's been really good this year, but he's a guy who in the past has turned the ball over, especially when under pressure. So I think you try and force him into some of those situations. And look, this whole team has been tested a little bit. You know, Northwestern obviously gave them some trouble, and they've looked pretty good. Nebraska, obviously, this past weekend. But they haven't gone and had a game like Ohio State did at Texas, or, you know, I guess the Nebraska game similar to what Ohio State faced at Iowa. So can you make them uncomfortable just across the board and, you know, put them in some difficult situations? You know, I think how Indiana handles Jeremiah Smith, how anyone handles Jeremiah Smith is always fascinating. But I really do think the battle in the trenches, because that was such a big deal last year, right? With the way Ohio State struggled to kind of handle some of their movement up front and things like that. They've seen more of that. So I think they should be better prepared, but we don't know what the offensive line is going to look like with, you know, the stuff with Austin Cervell and Philip Daniels the last couple weeks. So, you know, they're going to have to be ready for Indiana to kind of bring some different things, I think.
2: Murph, we've talked about it ourselves a lot. Do you have any anticipation what Bloomington's going to be like this weekend?
0: Yeah, I don't know. I was talking to a friend earlier today, and he was asking about, you know, Indiana. And I was like, well, every time I've been there, it's been way more Ohio State fans than it has Indiana fans. I don't know what to expect. Watching on TV, that Northwestern game a few weeks ago looks like it's a bit raucous and, you know, a similar environment to some of these better road Big Tens. It's not a huge stadium, as you guys know, but I imagine if they pack it in there, it can get pretty loud. So I think the Buckeyes are finally benefiting from a big noon game, maybe, to having it on the road and, you know, not giving the Indiana fans as much time to tailgate and whatnot before that game. But I imagine it'll be a challenge. But, you know, like I said, they've seen this with Texas. They've seen it with Iowa. So it won't be a surprise to these guys.
1: Are you surprised how good Northwestern is offensively so far this year?
0: Yeah, and maybe I shouldn't be because, you know, the Chip Kelly factor of it all. But just the talent, like when I looked at this roster, I didn't expect, you know, the kind of things that they've been able to do and just the way they've been able to hang in games at times. You know, Aiden Childs, I think, is still fairly inconsistent, but when he's on, he's really good. And you've seen that in some of these recent games. So, yes, I think we know what Chip can do when he's got some guys, and he does have some guys on that roster, but I think he's probably even exceeded most people's expectations.
3: Last thing, Patrick, bigger surprise, UCLA or Oregon?
0: Ooh, that's a good one. I will probably go UCLA. I think, you know, Oregon's injuries have certainly been a factor. You know, Dante Moore being the biggest one, but they've had some other ones, some receivers, you know, really in a variety of positions. So I think being banged up, you know, in college football, this can happen when you're relying on kids. These are still kids to, you know, step up into roles maybe they weren't expecting. UCLA, you know, bringing in Chesney and sort of the way that he's been able to rejuvenate that program. I'm not going to say it's Indiana-esque yet because of what the Hoosiers have accomplished these last couple of years, but it does seem to be that they're moving in the right direction. And, you know, I heard Rick Neuheisel on the radio the other day talking about, you know, obviously a guy that knows that program. Like, if he can decide to invest in football a little bit more, maybe you build a stadium on campus similar to what Northwestern has. Like, that could be an interesting program in the Big Ten going forward. But, yeah, they've been a surprise for sure.
3: Patrick Murphy, Bucknuts 24/7 Sports. Pat, we always appreciate your time. Thanks for hopping on tonight, okay?
0: Absolutely, guys. Thanks for having me on.
3: We'll wrap things up this evening. Getting ready for Ohio State and Indiana with some Chalk Talk. That is next as tonight's Buckeye Roundtable show continues.
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3: I don't know what went faster, tonight's show or the snooze alarm I hit this morning. It's just flown by. With Jim Lachey and Paul Keels, I'm Skip Musick. Buckeye Roundtable rolls on Saturday. Ohio State's defense only allowed Maryland to get inside the 20 twice. This defensive statistic is brought to you by Anduril, whose mission is to transform U.S. military capabilities through advanced technologies. Anduril, an official sponsor of Ohio State Athletics.
4: Hawkeye Roundtable, Chalk Talk.
3: That snooze alarm did fly by the way.
2: I bet it did.
3: Really quickly. Delivery of the game. We always start Chalk Talk with this. Who must deliver for Ohio State to get the W at Indiana?
2: How about this? The den of thieves. Those looking to steal things, take away. Because, as we heard, Josh Hoover was known as being turnover prone to TCU. He has not thrown an interception yet this year. So, some thievery.
1: 17 TDs, yeah, and zero interceptions, so you're right, he's due. He's due to have one of those. I think it's got to be the offensive line. You know, they got to protect Julian Sain. They've given up some pressure. They gave up pressure against Maryland. Now, again, that was with a different combination of guys in there, but they got to be stout because Indiana's got a really good defensive line, so they're going to have to put together one of their better performances of the year if they want to go in there and win. And, you know, again, I thought against Texas they did a pretty good job against Colin Simmons. Now, he got there eventually, mm-hmm, but overall, I thought he did a pretty good job, or they did a pretty good job on the road. So it's going to be like that, you know, similar to going to Texas. It's not going to be the 98 degrees, but it's still going to be, you know, one of those challenges for those guys up front.
3: I'm sure the coaches are breaking this down, but what did you guys notice that Nebraska did to limit what Indiana was able to do for a little more than three quarters?
2: Their quarterback, Anthony Calandria, hurt Indiana at times running the football, breaking some tackles. That's another issue they've had selectively. So I don't think we're going to see Julian Sain run the football like Calandria did. But if the threat of the run is there, that might be something that creates some other opportunities.
1: I think the big difference in maybe last year's Indiana team is they had a lockdown corner in D'Angelo Towns.
2: Yeah, yeah.
1: I mean, he was a guy that, you know, even though he wasn't the biggest guy, he played like Darryl Green did in the NFL, just fast, could cover guys and be in their hip pocket the whole way, and had really good, you know, ball skills where he could tip things and get in the way of a lot of those passes. So I think that's the challenge, you know, how they're going to cover, obviously, the wide receivers. But they can't be long routes because you got to get rid of that ball in, you know, 2 or 3 seconds with this Indiana defensive line. So, you know, shorten things up. And we saw Jeremiah last week. Those are short routes, yeah, those crossing routes, and he's able to turn those into touchdowns.
3: I think you just answered this, but I was going to ask about Ohio State's defense. The number one thing that they would want to take away from Indiana, is it the receivers?
1: Yeah, obviously, when you got Nick Marsh and Charlie Becker out there, both those guys are high-quality wide receivers, and, you know, they use them very well. I think, you know, Shanahan, their offensive coordinator, does a great job putting those guys in position, but usually that goes with that running game. So, you know, if you can slow down that running game, and you always got to be ready. I mean, last week you saw against Nebraska, they had their kind of goal line short yardage defense in when, you know, they had three wide receivers for Indiana. So they probably should have burned the time out there and got the right personnel, because that one play, 75 yards, the difference in the ball game. And Remember, they missed a field goal in that game, that's right. that's kind of the difference. You got to be good on those.
3: I know they won the Natty, Paul. There are still people questioning, is Indiana for, are they as real as they were, I guess, a year ago? Because my point is, you can still always just point to that schedule or lack thereof thus far.
2: Well, but here's the other difference too, Skip. I think Fernando Mendoza did so many things that you really couldn't count for. Threw the ball to those receivers, and they had, you know, a couple of other great receivers with Elijah Surratt. But he could hurt you like he did in the championship game against Miami with a crucial run. Aiden Fisher was an outstanding linebacker. Their two linebackers are playing very well right now. And like you said, Pons, he was great on the back end. They don't have Sharp is a very good defensive back. Farrell is as well, but I don't think they have somebody like Pons.
1: Yeah, I think Hardy and Isaiah Bones Jones, as they like to call him there, those two linebacks for Indiana are playing at a pretty high level. Maybe not like they did last year, but still, certainly they have some quality guys there.
3: As someone who lived through Dark Day 1 and Dark Day 2, these are not those Indiana teams. And the other thing you guys talked about, I'm curious to see how Bloomington handles the magnitude of the day on Saturday.
2: Well, you know, they've had in the last couple of years, since Signetti's been there, they've had some big games there, but this is going to be wild. You know, if folks want to really enjoy it, stay in Indianapolis and then drive down 37.
3: Might actually be cheaper. I don't know. Buckeyes in the NFL, Jim.
1: Well, the big trade, Marvin Harrison Jr. going to the Houston Texans, paired up with C.J. Stroud, and this kind of takes me back to the late 80s. Remember Chris Carter got waived by the Philadelphia Eagles, and you know, they kind of got him. I think Minnesota Vikings picked him up for $100. I remember the Redskins talking to me, like, hey, what do you think of this Chris Carter? I'm like, get him. I mean, I know we have the posse here, but this guy's a quality football player. But, you know, he had some off-the-field type issues that he had to get ironed out, and boy, did he get him ironed out. I think this fresh start will be the same for Marvin Harrison Jr. Look what Chris Carter did. He ended up in the Hall of Fame. So that's going to be key. Zach Harrison, you know, obviously a Buckeye playing well with the Falcons, had 5 tackles in this game. We got a game tonight, the Bills versus the Rams. Look for David Snigmanosin out there. Jordan Hancock, he's on IR. He won't be able to play. The Rams have Max Clair and Ty Hamilton both active on the active roster.
3: Guys, great job tonight. A lot of fun. Look forward to a fun week and hopefully a fun football game on Saturday.
2: It should be.
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20: 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Ken Carmen alongside of Gerard Jerry. 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
17: First down.
20: First things first. Recapping Sunday's loss to the Jets, 17-12. Frustrating game. The game was in hand. Could have won that football game, but special teams miscues, slippery football miscues, things got in the way. Running game still struggling a bit, Gerard. 14 carries, 44 yards for Quinshon. When you look at it through five games, are we looking scheme, running back, offensive line, quarterback, anything that you think that maybe we can adjust, do differently to maybe get this running game broken open?
0: I mean, I hear everyone pointing to the idea of, okay, we're operating out of shotgun. You can operate out of the no gun. It doesn't matter if you're not getting pushed from your offensive line, if the defensive line is getting penetration, and if the running back's getting met in the backfield, 9 times out of 10, he's not going to gain that many yards. So it just really comes down to still getting your coordination down as an offensive unit and making sure the continuity continues to improve, and you just keep working through this because it is truly a work in progress. So really my main emphasis would simply be that the guys up front have to keep grinding and getting better and working towards being in the space to where they are really moving in sync. And once that happens, along with the running back as well, because he's part of the timing process also, then you'll have a better semblance of a running game. Without those things taking place, it doesn't matter what formation you're in. Now, granted, we could go heavy, 13 personnel, or bring in an extra guard or a tackle or something like that and see what that does for us. But I don't think we want to go back in time with that brand of football.
20: Defense was sloppy the first drive, maybe a little sleepy, and then things got much better defensively for the Cleveland Browns. Offensively, yeah, the exact opposite. Really sloppy. Well, I wouldn't say the opposite, but things got a little bit struggled, and then third quarter came around, fourth quarter came around, things got to move a little bit. Denzel Boston, another touchdown, an offensive of the rookie of the year candidate for him. He and Denzel Ward, they've been able to link up. Denzel Boston and Deshaun Watson been able to link up. What do you think has been the connection, why Denzel Boston has been so successful to start off this year?
0: I just think it's a reflection of what he did starting with training camp. How many times during the early stages of training camp were we heralding him and saying how great he was playing and how he was making the transition and how every time a ball was thrown in his catch radius, he was coming down with the catch. So he's just putting in the work.